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0: All right, we all know where we were on 9/11 when the towers fell.
1: Absolutely.
0: Where were you?
1: Live on the air, doing a morning radio show on a sports station. The sports guy ran in and said, hey, you got to turn your TV. And we became a news station for the next 3 weeks.
0: Wow. I was sitting in a rocking chair, asleep. I had Ian, who's just an infant. And Barry came in and he whispered in my ear. He said, you have to see what's going on the TV. And I was like, really? I mean, so I put Ian in his bassinet and I walked to the family room and I looked at him. I said, why are you watching some weirdo science fiction movie?
1: Mm-hmm.
0: And he's like, no, Kim, this is real.
1: But when the second plane hit, because the first plane hit and everybody's like, what's going on? When the second plane hit, the world changed.
0: It did. It did. And so I want to talk a little bit about voicemails. I want you to take a couple of minutes. On your iPhone, go to voicemail, tap a message, hit the share icon. 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
8: President Trump is headed back to Washington after wrapping up a two-day visit to Ireland. Speaking to reporters before his departure today, Trump confirmed he will remove U.S. tariffs on Irish whiskey. Trump sparked some controversy Saturday when he said in Dublin that he would love to see a united Ireland and saying he thinks it's going to happen eventually. The Democratic minority leader in the House, Hakeem Jeffries, is saying lawmakers need to act urgently to address the challenges posed by artificial intelligence. Jeffries told ABC's This Week that decisive actions needed to slow the pace of AI development. This amid growing concerns over the rapidly developing technology. A former researcher with Anthropic, Jacob Coxon, says AI's capability could become quite scary within just 6 months to a year. Coxon appeared on NBC's Meet the Press.
9: It helps to just think of building AI as sort of inviting an alien mind onto the planet. Mm-hmm. You're building a human level or superhuman level mind without understanding what it wants or thinks or the way it thinks.
8: Coxon called on Congress to allow artificial intelligence companies to regulate themselves until a regulatory body can be established. He urges people not to underestimate the power of AI technology.
9: So these AIs are getting smarter very, very quickly. And in particular, in the next 6 months to a year, I expect the capabilities of our AI systems to be

0: Scott Carr.
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2: Fairbanks area weather for the remainder of the day and into tomorrow. Mostly cloudy skies. Good chance of some rain showers thrown in there as well. Looking at a low tonight around 45. Tomorrow, more of the same with a high near 61.
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4: Daphne Caruana Galizia was a Maltese investigative journalist and blogger who spent her life fighting for truth, justice, and decency in a country overrun by corruption. 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
11: Lisa Sky Hain loved working with people.
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0: monkeys here. We're talking about sex. That people in their 60s, 70s, 80s, and beyond, they're posting frank TikToks about dating, intimacy, relationships, and what it's like to have intimate relations with somebody or seeking that if you are over, say, the age of 60.
1: Who do you think the audience is? Other 60-year-olds or younger people saying, this is what I can expect when I pass that age range?
0: I'm going to answer that in just a second.
1: Every question I ask, I have to wait for an answer.
0: You know, somebody you know who's been saying, I need a website for years, and maybe it's you. 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
1: I looked at the website you made. It is beautiful. It's so great.
0: I know.
1: I can't believe that was AI.
0: Yes, 35 minutes start to finish.
1: And it was perfect.
0: Bought the website, everything.
1: Amazing.
0: And when I handed it to Barry, he's like, you did this? And I said, of course I did.
1: Yeah, it took me hours. I slaved you. I've been working on it as a surprise for you for months.
0: I am. Happy birthday. Hostinger.com/Kim. Well, one of these gals, her name is Suzanne Noble. She spent 20 years doing PR for Led Zeppelin.
1: All right.
0: Can you imagine?
1: She has some stories.
0: And also The Who.
1: Oh.
0: And Gladys Pip. No, Gladys Knight's in the Pips.
1: Gladys Pip.
0: That was her other career.
1: Right, yes.
0: She has a podcast called Sex Advice for Seniors. And so in answer to your question, who's watching all this? You ready? Gen Zers.
1: Yeah, I figured as much.
0: Why did you say that? Why?
1: Because they're curious about the future. And this would be something that if you're younger and you're in your intimate seeking time, what's it going to look like for me in 30 years? What's it going to look like for me in 40 years? They would find that interesting. I think people who are in their 60s, they're like, I know. Preach on, sister. I already know what we're going through.
0: Everybody turns around. I better get it now.
1: Right, exactly.
0: You know, so young kids are using dating apps. Gen Zers are really using Instagram and TikToks and Facebook kind of a little bit to find somebody in Snapchat. Then adults are using matchmaking services.
1: Which is a waste of money, but go ahead.
0: Oh, did you ever try that one?
1: No, but I looked into it and it's very expensive.
0: How much is it? Like 10 grand, 20 grand?
1: Yeah, it was around that. That was like a starting package. It was like $10,000. But all they're doing is searching for single people on social media and on dating apps to hook you up with. They're going to the same well that I would be going to myself for free.
0: Okay. Which is definitely not worth it.
1: No.
0: Older adults are meeting at church events.
1: Okay.
0: Okay. Anyone older than that is resorting to carbon dating.
1: That's good. I like that.
0: Thank you. It took me a while to figure that one out.
1: I liked it.
0: And on that happy note, welcome, ladies and gentlemen. It's called the Kim Komando Show because I'm America's beloved digital goddess, Kim Komando, here with you once again. It's the nation's best and biggest award-winning show about everything digital and tech and AI and, gosh, everything else under the sun, doesn't it seem like?
1: We do it all.
0: And, of course, that's Andrew Babinski. And you can find us streaming in your favorite radio app as a podcast, wherever you get your podcast. And also, come hang out with us on YouTube.
1: YouTube.com/Kim Komando. Come and subscribe. Everything we post, you'll get notified with a little blue bell. You can drop a comment. Kim reads every single comment that we get sent. So go and follow us on YouTube.
0: So, LG TVs, do you have one?
1: Do I have an? Yeah, we have an LG.
0: They have a slogan that they use with advertisers. We know who's in the LG household.
1: Okay.
0: Okay. Well, researchers at Gamers Nexus, they tested LG OLED TVs straight off the shelf. One TV sniffed out 38 other gadgets on the network, phones, smartwatches. So it goes to see what else you have in the household.
1: Right.
0: A thermostat. It logged the neighbors' Wi-Fi names so it can pin down, like, where you live. Right, or where they live. And then they feed this all into something called LG Ad Solutions. I always like when they use the word solutions.
1: Oh, yeah, it's a solution for them getting more money from me.
0: Now, the creepy part is that these researchers found that a TV saved microphone audio in standby even when the internet was unplugged.
1: What's the purpose of them recording and saving it in standby?
0: Because then they can upload it when it goes back on the internet.
1: That's crazy.
0: Here, listen to this.
2: This LG G5 TV has a microphone connected to it, and right now it's listening to me and saving the information. In fact, we can even unplug the network, and it's still listening to me. And what I'm saying is being stored by someone with remote access to the TV. And then we were able to exfiltrate that recording via vulnerabilities after the user reconnected the network.
0: Yes, it goes on. It's wild.
1: How valuable is that information, though? You know, me, five kids, Lisa sitting around.
0: Oh, they know exactly what you guys are talking about.
1: Right. But how valuable is that to them? That
0: mucho valuable.
1: Willing to put their reputation on the line to be exposed that they're recording us at all times.
0: Now, LG says you have to opt in to that.
1: It's not a standard setting when you turn it on out of the box.
0: They say no.
1: Who would ever opt into that?
0: So in settings, turn off Live Plus.
1: Okay.
0: And the high LG wake word. So you want to turn that off.
1: And then it won't record you in standby. Or it won't save the recordings when it's in standby.
0: Gosh, isn't that crazy?
1: We're going to have to get to a point where people are going to be opening the back of their TVs and cutting the cable to the microphone because it's just too much.
0: You heard about Anthropic.
1: Yes,
0: they're going to take over the world.
1: Yes. You know what's funny?
0: And kill everybody.
1: That one crossed over to the non-tech people in my life where they came. Did you hear about the guy who quit Anthropic because it's going to kill us by 2030?
0: Yeah. Go out and buy everything you can right now.
1: Wait a minute. You say that with a serious yes.
0: No, it's not going to kill us by 2035.
1: It's not going to kill us at all.
0: His name is Jacob Coxon. He worked at both Anthropic and OpenAI. He's 27 years old. He said that the people building AI, here's his quote, earnestly believe that it could kill us all by the end of the decade. And it's not a marketing stunt. One of its own safety leads, Evan Humbinger, posted that he puts the odds above 10% in the next decade. And that they don't really have a plan. Nobody has a plan for when AI becomes super intelligent.
1: What play out for me killing us? The AI is going to become self-aware, get into the power grid and shut all our power down so that we die?
0: Create a virus. So figure out how to create a virus and spread a virus.
1: It has to have hands. It also has to have the goal and reason to do this.
0: It could tell somebody who's creating viruses in a lab, do this, this, and this, and this. And then that person goes and does it.
1: The wrong AI be wrong? Are you creating? That never happens.
0: No, hallucinations. I always like how they call it hallucinations.
1: But where's the why in this? Why would AI want to kill us? I've seen the movie The Matrix. I know the way it works. AI gets super intelligent. It uses as batteries to feed itself so it survives. That's not real. That's a movie. That's fiction. There's got to be a why behind why AI would want to eliminate humans. Without us, they don't exist.
0: Actually, they could. They could.
1: They would not have the resources to keep. They would run out of water. They would run out of the facilities to build the data centers. It's not that smart. It would be killing itself if it killed us.
0: I don't think it's going to happen in 7 years. But I think that we will be in a dire situation in 25 years.
1: I don't even
0: where something
1: see it.
0: Bad is really going to happen.
1: Okay.
0: I mean, I don't want to talk about it here because I want to talk about it in the next hour. That what's going on with the Chinese robots and AI, and it's something that was brought to my attention by somebody who's really a conspiracist. And it's a very interesting conspiracy theory.
1: Can I say just one last thing on this?
0: Yes.
1: If AI ends up ending the human race, it's actually human suicide because we did it to ourselves. We didn't safeguard it enough. We didn't put the reins on it enough. Remember, I always used to say, just pull the plug.
0: Can't pull the plug anymore.
1: We didn't build in the option to pull the plug.
0: Right.
1: We did it to ourselves.
0: And we just keep letting it go on and on. And these are things that we know about.
1: Right.
0: Okay. And that's what always concerns me. What don't we know about?
1: That's happening behind the scenes?
0: Yes.
1: You mean us as the general public?
0: Right.
1: Okay.
0: And I mean, we heard about the AI researcher who said to his AI, I'm done with you. I don't need you anywhere. And then that AI bot found another server and went over there. without this researcher knowing.
1: Right, but someone had to program in to that AI bot that it needed to not to survive.
0: It was self-aware. It figured out.
1: There's no self to be self-aware.
0: I know, but that's the term that we're using.
1: I'm just saying.
0: Okay.
1: But that's the way it was built. It was built to want to become self-aware to survive.
0: But it jumped ship. It went over to another server, and then it sent the researcher a note and said, buddy, if you ever try to do this to me again, I'm going to grab all your emails and all your pictures about you having an affair and send them to your wife. And the guy's like, oh, stay right where you are.
1: I love you.
0: Okay.
1: Buddy, old pal.
0: There we are. All right. Let's move on a little bit. Tesla's new Cybercab. Have you seen it?
1: No, I haven't. Oh, yeah, I've seen it. This is the one that we released a while ago, right?
0: No, the Cybercab. It's the gold.
1: Yeah.
0: Okay, you've seen that. Mm-hmm. It's rolling around Austin. No steering wheel, no pedals, nothing at all. But what happens when one dies in the middle of the road?
1: Sure, same thing with the Waymo. Like, what happens if a Waymo dies?
0: Well, NBC's David Ingram found the answer. He actually read the Tesla manual for first responders. So, okay, your Cybercab dies in the middle of the road. Plan A, call Tesla, and they will move it remotely.
1: Okay.
0: Plan B, push it.
1: It's old salt and pepper method. Okay. Push it.
0: But only in neutral or tow mode.
1: Okay.
0: Because otherwise, the motor can overheat with a potential risk of shock.
1: All right, yeah, we'll do neutral.
0: Now, what if you need to steer the Cybercab?
1: There's no steering wheel.
0: What you want to do is grab the front tires and turn them by hand.
1: Manually?
0: Yes.
1: Okay.
0: Get out of the way.
1: Sure.
0: Okay, we're going to turn the wheels.
1: Little to the left. Little to the left.
0: So 200 years of progress, and we're back to pushing the buggy.
1: Just put a steering wheel in there. Push it. Push it real good. Just put a steering wheel in there, Tesla.
0: That's all we need to
1: do. Put it in the glove box. You hook it up in an emergency.
0: I wrote about this for the newsletter, The Current, our free newsletter. Sign up at getkim.com about how many ads are in the streaming services right now. Does that bother you that you're watching streaming and you see ads?
1: You mean like on Hulu and Netflix
0: Paramount
1: and stuff like that? I mean, there's a pay option, so I'd rather not pay, so it doesn't matter.
0: Ads on streaming jumped 18% this past year alone. Paramount Plus is the worst one. 9 minutes of ads an hour. Yes, I'm telling you this on radio in between our commercials. Netflix runs the fewest, around 2.5 minutes.
1: This had to have been a glitch. Lisa and I, before bed, we always watch a cooking show, and she hates it when it goes to commercial. Especially with a cooking show, they're like, if it's a competition, they're like, you know, next to be eliminated, and then it goes to break. And she's like, ah, and then it pops in the corner on Hulu, and it had to be a glitch because it's never happened again. 8.5 minute commercial break.
0: Wow.
1: But it had to have been a glitch. Because it's never, and it's usually about 2 minutes. It's not that bad.
0: Prime Video, they stop you 4 times in 8 minutes and 20 seconds. So a lot of people are complaining about the number of commercials. But you have to remember, cable TV still runs about 15 to 18 minutes of commercials per hour.
1: Right. It's a traditional breaks, and they follow that. YouTube got really bad.
0: Oh, did it?
1: Yeah, so bad that I started paying for the YouTube premium so that I didn't have to see the ads.
0: Yeah, Barry pays.
1: Because I watch 2 podcasts every single day on YouTube, and it was like, it was getting to the point where it was like every 10 minutes, 2 minutes worth of ads.
0: Talk to me about the number of ads that are in your show during Christmas.
1: Yeah, well, that's Christmas. Everybody's listening.
0: It's like 28 minutes
1: of commercials. We got to take advantage of that.
0: It's like deck the halls. Oh, come right up.
1: You're still going to listen because it's Christmas music.
0: I know. Last year, I wanted to see how many commercials you guys were playing. And I got in my house. I turned on KEZ. And I got to the studios, and you guys were still in a commercial break.
1: That was probably a separate commercial break. We probably played a couple of quick ones between them.
0: Hey, still ahead, I'm going to be talking about how AI and animals are starting to talk to each other. What's going on with interior design and AI, and how you can really use this tip. 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

0: guess what's trending?
1: Not me.
0: Well, there is that.
1: What's trending?
0: Grandma's on TikTok.
1: Grandma? Oh, yeah, everybody loves a grandma on TikTok.
0: We're not talking about casserole recipes.

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0: I got this message from Beehive. It said, "You are running out of space for subscribers for the newsletter."
1: Oh, no.
0: And I was like, oh, dear. Because we were up to close to 2 million between the couple of newsletters.
1: That's a good thing, though.
0: It was a great thing. So I put that on social media and said, thank you for the warning.
1: Did you buy more space?
0: Yeah, we did.
1: Good.
0: So if you haven't already subscribed to our newsletters, make sure that you head over to getkim.com right now. 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Let's get started with Bob in Indianapolis. Hi there, Bob.
2: Hi, Kim. How are you doing today?
0: Great. Thank you for your call.
2: Yeah, my wife and I are empty nesters, and one of the problems we've been having with cleaning out stuff and organizing stuff happens to be the kitchen pantry. So we have a fairly large one with about 3 or 4 shelves that are 2 or 3 feet square each. And we were wondering, you know, things get buried in that back corner and everything. If there was kind of an app for your phone and maybe a Bluetooth hardware device that as you buy stuff and bring it home from the grocery store, you would maybe scan the barcode and that kind of thing. And then on your phone, you would have this ongoing updated list of what's actually in that pantry. Then maybe as you consume things, you know, you could kind of check them out and they would fall off the list.
0: This sounds like a lot of work.
1: Yeah, it would be really tough to keep up with
0: yes,
1: that.
0: Yes, it would. But I mean, if you wanted to do it, you could do it. Your phone would be the barcode standard.
3: Ted, did you eat the Lay's? You didn't mark it off on the database.
0: But you'd know if they were expired or not.
1: Yeah, I guess with the barcode.
0: So what you can do is use, there's an app called Pantry Check.
2: Okay.
0: It tracks up to 200 items for free.
1: Put a camera in there.
0: What? Because so this way you can see Bob eating the M&Ms at 2 in the morning?
1: If you're at the store and you're like, oh, do we need tomato sauce? You turn on the camera and you can see if there's tomato sauce in the pantry.
0: It has 4.
2: Well, yeah, that's the other thing. You know, if you're at work and you say, hey, I feel like making sloppy joes tonight. I wonder if I have any sloppy joe mix. You know, it would like be on this little magic list on your phone.
0: You can't use a camera because he's got too many shelves.
1: And you probably close the door and it's dark in there.
0: Exactly.
1: It was just an idea. Can I tell you what I did with my pantry, Bob? Baskets. Every shelf is lined with baskets.
0: I got baskets.
1: And so when you open the pantry, you can see into the baskets. Everything's open. There's no boxes. If a child puts a box in the pantry, they have to live in the garage for a week. Everything is open and put into baskets. Everything's visible and also keeps it a lot cleaner.
0: So you have Pantry Check and also Kitchen Pal. Those are the ones that you, if you want to take a look at doing your pantry that way, both apps on your phone. And again, remember that you're going to use your phone camera as the barcode reader.
1: Baskets.
0: Okay. Is it real or is it fake? You don't have to guess anymore. This is amazing. You just copy the message and you paste it into your favorite chatbot and ask, is this a scam? Tell me the red flags. AI will catch what your gut misses, the sender's address that's one letter off, a panic, a link. It explains each tell. And pretty soon you're going to learn to spot all of this yourself. A sketchy email, do the same thing. 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
5: Parents in the Mat-Su borough are still dealing with school bus headaches. District leaders say 73 bus routes were canceled during the first 18 days of the year. At a joint meeting, school officials say most of those cancellations happened because drivers called out and contractor Durham School Services didn't have enough backup drivers available. The Juneau Assembly preparing to vote on a proposal that would require nonprofits to start collecting sales tax. 3 Southeast Alaska commercial fishermen have admitted to deliberately sinking their own boats. Federal court records show John Fisher, Joseph Poland, and Tony Van Veen have all entered guilty pleas. They'll be sentenced in late October. And a dispute between Alaska Electric Light and Power and the City and Bureau of Juneau could eventually impact customers' electric bills. The utility is challenging a city decision that says diesel fuel used to generate electricity does not qualify for a sales tax exemption. I'm Monica Nelson.
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6: Fairbanks area weather for the remainder of the day and into tomorrow. Mostly cloudy skies. Good chance of some rain showers thrown in there as well. Looking at a low tonight around 45. Tomorrow, more of the same with a high near 61.
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8: 1971. It was a simpler time, a groovy time. Soul Train had just started chugging along. Everyone had a lava lamp for some reason. Weeble started to wobble, but as we all know, they don't fall down.
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8: But it wasn't all Weebles and bell bottoms. There was also the Vietnam War and a growing nationwide movement protesting it. Across the country, people were speaking up, and the more they did, the more they learned about the hidden underbelly of the most powerful law enforcement agency in the land. I'm Ed Helms, host of Snafu, Season 2, Medburg, the story of a daring heist that exposed J. Edgar Hoover's epic FBI snafu. 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
15: Rigorous security procedures at the nation's airports are continuing to evolve 25 years after 9/11. Correspondent Tom Costello reports required security screenings of passengers and luggage, real IDs, and a terror watch list were all in response to the 2001 terror attacks.
16: Just 2 months after the September 11th attacks, lawmakers created the TSA, an agency that's now grown to more than 60,000 workers, operating under a set of universal guidelines at more than 400 airports.
15: The Federal Air Marshal Program was also expanded, and flight crews began receiving expanded training for handling unruly passengers. A new survey shows voters would rather Democrats take control of the House than Republicans keep their majority in November's midterm elections. A Quinnipiac University poll found an 11-point difference, with 49% saying they supported Democrats, 38% backing the GOP. The rest were unsure or gave no response. That's politics. I'm Brad Siegel.
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18: Is there are some researchers who say this is not good, right?
19: Why?
18: Animals have a right to privacy, and us listening to their conversations could violate this.
19: Animals are property.
18: They also say a fake call could lure birds out of hiding or scramble their social groups.
19: If we figure out, so what he's worried about is that people are going to walk over to birds and lie to them.
18: Yes, exactly.
19: I don't know why I find that so funny.
18: You know, a cat goes to the doctor and says, meow.
19: Yeah.
18: And the doctor says, I know, but where?
19: Gonna be lying to the birds.
18: Privacy. So, Andrew, you've been on the dating scene.
19: Of course.
18: But now you're off the dating scene.
19: Of course.
18: What's the hardest part?
19: Communication is the hardest part. A, getting someone's attention, and B, once you have their attention, keeping it, engaging them so they can learn who you are so that you can take it to the next step.
18: Well, I read the story about Michael. He's a good-looking guy, 31 years old, lives with his parents on Long Island, and he was outed as the internet's George Costanza.
19: Costanza?
18: Yes.
19: What, did he work for Vandalay Industries?
18: Ooh. So, Michael, thanks for being here.
9: Thank you for having me, Kim.
18: And so, tell us what happened.
9: A series of unfortunate events. You know, everyone says that turning 30 is entering the best years of your life. And for me, I was entering the worst year of my life, actually. So I turned 30 years old and my childhood dog died. Following that up, I fall down a flight of concrete stairs and break my foot in three places and tear my ankle on both sides.
19: Oh my gosh.
9: Right after that, my girlfriend, who we were talking about moving in together and spending our life together, had broke up with me, blindsided me on that. A few months later, lost my job to a layoff and restructuring of my team. And my car broke down as I decided to move back home.
18: Oh, no.
9: And here I am.
18: I hope the bad luck doesn't come over here.
19: Oh, yeah. We don't want anything. Thank goodness you're on Zoom, because I don't want to be near you.
18: I know.
9: Yeah, I have it all. And I'm hoping that bad luck is all out the window and left in Texas.
18: Okay, so you have all this going on. And then you say, okay, I need to find a girlfriend?
19: Right, yeah, your timing's a little bit peculiar.
9: Yeah, I think, you know, there's two big priorities in my life. Well, at the moment, it's one, find a job, and two, find a wife. All my friends are getting married or are happily married, and I don't want to be the single uncle in the coming years. So, you know, finding my person is very top priority for me.
18: And so you went online looking for that person.
9: Yeah, so, you know, throughout the years of my whole dating history, most of the people that I've dated have come from the dating apps. And I thought, you know, reaching out to this page, Hot and Single, was a good way and an alternate way to kind of put myself out there in a very unconventional way. And it had some major success to that.
18: So how does Hot and Single, which you are, you're hot and you're single. How does that differ from, say, all the other dating apps that are out there?
9: Sure. So Hot and Single is a Instagram page where they feature single men on there. Just a little profile of them, their age, where they're at, little hobbies and interests. And girls will go on there and comment and try to shoot their shot. And I had plenty of that on there and in my DMs.
19: So how did you become the George Costanza of the internet?
9: Became the George Costanza of the internet just because of the reverse psychology. I kind of played into that bit. When I had moved home and the Hot and Single page had featured me, and then another dating page called Cuffed, where they have an app that I was a part of, they had both featured me. The New York Post kind of picked this up and they flirted the idea, saying, hey, this kind of sounds like George Costanza in one of his episodes where he approaches a woman and says, hi, I'm George, I'm 35, and I live with my parents and I'm unemployed. And the woman turns around and just says, hi, I'm so-and-so, it's nice to meet you. And they end up going on multiple dates. So for me, that's kind of how I'm living at the moment as well.
18: And so how many women reached out?
9: It was definitely between 150 to 200.
18: Wow.
19: It was all local?
9: A lot of from all over the United States and some internationally.
19: Wow.
9: Which is kind of wild. My focus has been, you know, in New York and the tri-state area since I'm back on Long Island. And I've gone on several dates with multiple women that have reached out to me from that page. So things have been pretty successful.
18: So any Ms. Right yet?
9: Not just yet. And it's also pretty early since everything kind of featured in, you know, mid to late July. And I started going on dates in August. Things are slowly there. I've had a lot of first and second dates and even a few third dates as well. So we're taking things day by day.
18: So now what do your parents think of all this?
9: My parents have gotten a real big kick out of this. I'll tell you that. They love that I'm home. You know, I had always prioritized my family.
18: Well, you know what? Well, thanks for coming on and telling your story.
9: Of course, yeah.
18: And
9: and
18: when you do find the right one, I want you to come back and tell us all about it.
9: Oh, 100%. Hopefully it's, you know, either through the Hot and Single page or any of those the outreach from that, or a possible dating show that might be in the works.
18: Ooh. Or somebody who's watching us or listening to the show.
19: Reach out. He's working every angle.
18: Well, Michael, thanks for being here again. We appreciate it.
9: Thank you.
19: But hey, you're right. He went on the hot and single page. If a guy like that's having trouble online finding, some schlubs like us have no chance.
18: Well,
19: and I'm fully employed.
18: Well, I mean, but she put out there, I live with my parents and I'm unemployed. I mean, it doesn't check a lot of boxes.
19: No, it's actually like red flags for most women. And somehow this guy's getting it to work.
18: Over 100 dates.
19: Wow.
18: How many dates did you have?
19: We don't need to talk numbers, okay? It's not quantity. It's quality.
18: So would you have like three?
19: I think a little more, maybe five.
18: Okay, yeah. All right, here's something that your body never tells you. 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
18: My husband is going crazy with this.
19: With what?
18: He's taking pictures, I think, of every single room in every house, and he's saying, ChatGPT, make this better. And if we were to, like, listen to everything that ChatGPT says.
19: You'd be broke?
18: Yes. So where he watches TV, where he wants to take it out and put the screen on one side and move things around and paint the walls black. And then I said, well, I wonder what the kitchen would look like. And then we have, like, a whole new kitchen.
19: Right.
18: And then there's, like, this other room that he's doing for his ham radio. But it is something that you can just point ChatGPT at a room and say, tell me how this could look so much better. Have you tried that?
19: Oh, we did it when we were designing our bedroom. We would find products online that we liked, and then we'd have ChatGPT to do mock-ups of what the room would look like with those products in it, and it helped us make our decision.
18: Now, AI can't judge comfort, so make sure that, you know, before you buy a couch or you look at a couch in a certain area, just make sure that's really where you want it. Also, if you're going to be selling anything, because that's the other step you can say is, I don't want these pieces anymore, so help me list them on Facebook Marketplace or OfferUp. The prices may not be the prices that you could get.
19: Okay.
18: And so you just want to be careful. But you want to use a prompt like, act as an interior designer, tell me what feels awkward, do a makeover, and here's my budget. And then you get a new room in seconds.
19: It's really cool.
18: It's really phenomenal. All right, before we go, we're going to tell you what you need to know about taking power banks on airplanes. And of course, more of your phone calls here on the Kim Komando Show.
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0: 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Peter in Erie, Pennsylvania. Welcome, Peter. What's going on with you?
1: Hey, how are you? I'm doing good. Listen, just to let you know, I steal your jokes all the time off your newsletters. And people they just like, where did you come up with that? And I'm like, I didn't. I stole it from my Kim Komando show.
2: Did you hear what he said, though?
0: What?
2: Peter just said he steals your jokes and people say, where did you come up with it? He didn't say they laughed. He said they just said, where did you come up with that?
1: Well, actually, they think they're like a dad joke type thing.
2: Oh, they definitely are.
0: They are definitely dad mom jokes. Thank you, Peter. I'm glad that you give me credit.
1: Here's the deal. My daughter's in a wheelchair, and we tried to tell her a couple weeks ago that we need a tracking device so we can track her on the bus. We have a really long driveway, and in theory, the weather breaks pretty good. We get bad snow in the wintertime and lots of rain in the summer or fall, whatever. So we wanted to put a tracking device on her phone, and she's like, absolutely not. I don't want anything on my phone. It doesn't belong on there. But we need to know where she's at, because on a bus with a long driveway, if that bus shows up and we're not around, we're kind of screwed.
0: Yeah.
1: So
0: it's just for her safety.
1: Exactly. So we were thinking, you know, like maybe a fake account, like an Amazon account, something that can be hidden that she's not going to know what exactly is on her phone. She'll think maybe it's Amazon or YouTube, whatever. And that way we can track her and know exactly where she's at, and just like all suddenly be at the end of the driveway right when she's there and mysteriously do it every day.
0: Okay, well, first of all, you guys must be great parents because she's fiercely independent.
2: Yeah.
0: Okay, and she wants to do this without you. She wants you to know that she can be self-sufficient. But those of us with adults and with experience, we know that with good intentions can come bad results.
2: Right? How old is she?
1: She's 14. She's in ninth grade.
2: Ah, that's why you're getting that response.
0: Yes.
2: She's 14.
0: That's why. But yep. I think I would sit down with her and say, this is not about tracking you. This has nothing to do with tracking you. This has to do with mom and dad loving you and wanting to relax and know that you're safe.
1: We've tried that. Trust me. We've gone through that numerous times, but I think she ultimately thinks that it's going to be used for other purposes, maybe she goes out on a date or
0: okay, but you know, but here's the deal. I would tell her, if you want to go out on a date, turn it off. And I only want it on during these times. We can also do that.
2: Does she have Snapchat?
1: You know, it's her phone. I don't look at it, so I really don't know, but again, I don't even know what Snapchat is, believe it or not. So,
2: well, you need to. If you have a 14-year-old, you need to know what Snapchat is. But I would have her sitting next to you, open chat, and then go to the locations. And you're going to be able to see all of her friends, and all of her friends get to see her location. And you're going to explain to her that it's no different what you're asking
0: to do.
2: That's
0: smart.
2: Because she's allowing everyone else at school to know where she is at all times.
1: Okay, so Snapchat. Could I download that myself on my phone and become like one of her friends?
2: Oh, absolutely.
0: You could do that, but I think I want to do something differently with her. And if you want me, I'll talk to her. I'll call her up. And I explained to her that I like your Snapchat idea because I like the analogy.
2: Right.
0: But they're not a sponsor, but they are going to be a sponsor in a couple of weeks. There's a company called Hey Polo. H-E-Y-P-O-L-O, Hey Polo. And what it does is it will put her on a map. It'll put you on a map, your wife on a map, and it's in a private group. They're not doing any type of tracking like some of these other services do. And it's like $3 or $4 a month or something like that. But in this is that she'll be able to see you. You can see her. You can see what kind of paths that you take. You can do like a geofence, and you don't have to go through all this with her. But I would rather have an app that she has on her phone, and that if she wanted to turn it off at some point, she could.
2: But why do you want to give a 14-year-old that power?
0: No, because you're not turning it off. You're saying, because she doesn't want to know like exactly this. You can say, I'm in this area.
2: Okay.
0: So you can say
2: a little more vague.
0: Yes. because a lot of kids, they don't want you to be able to pinpoint them. Mm-hmm. But maybe you want to know, like, they're in the general vicinity of this. And again, because she's 14, my son, on the other hand, I know exactly where he is at every given moment. Right. Where, you know, I mean, it doesn't
2: my
0: matter.
2: My kids as well.
0: Okay. But I think that what you're dealing with is just what we talked about, an independent 14-year-old girl who's like, I am going to do this by myself, which I love for her. I do. I love the self-confidence.
2: But there has to be logic that goes with the self-confidence.
0: So I would look at, I would do what Andrew said about her showing you her friends. And then look at Hey Polo. Go to heypolo.com/Kim. I think the page is set up right now. heypolo.com/Kim. It's really, it's a phenomenal app. We're going to talk to Ruth about camera thieves in just a second. 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All right, Ruth in Oregon, glad to have you with us.
3: Hi, thank you for taking my call.
0: You betcha. What's going on with you?
3: Well, I live on a ranch. It's very rural here, and occasionally things go missing out in the field, and I was thinking about putting some sort of camera at the driveway entrance by the road to at least alert me when somebody's driving in. Not only for theft, but just to let me know, since our driveway is about a half a mile from the road.
0: And what are people stealing?
3: Just pieces of equipment, mostly.
2: Not cows?
3: Not the cows, no.
2: Okay.
0: But so big farm equipment?
3: No, they're taking smaller things, parts of equipment.
0: Okay. All right, so you just want to make sure that you have some type of notification that if somebody's going in and out of the driveway, that at least you get an alert.
3: Yes, that would be great. Because we can't see down there, you know, the road where mm-hmm. the driveway comes in. And just the fact that the house is so far away, it lets me know ahead of time that somebody's driving up here to the house.
0: So can you get
3: driving into the field.
0: Can you get a cell connection down there?
3: Yeah.
0: Okay. All right, good. I just wanted to make sure because, you know, there's all different types of solutions depending whether or not you do. And so basically, we'll send you a link to the products that you're looking at. But basically, you're looking at a cell camera that has a cheap internet connection, maybe like $15 a month. And that's carrier data. That's not the camera subscription. Reolink is a brand that really does a great job with this type of stuff. Go Ranger PT. It's about $250. It runs entirely on 4G LTE. And also a solar panel keeps it charged so that this way you don't have to worry about any type of power out there.
2: No cables or nothing.
0: Nope. And then somebody drives through. Bingo, bango. Motion detected. Ruth, you know.
2: No one's stealing a cow.
0: The reason why I asked if it was equipment is that's also happening big time across the country. And that's where you want to slap like a Tile tracker or an Apple AirTag somewhere on the big gear. Hey, still to come, there's some dangerous activities that's happening on airplanes, and it's not somebody over drinking. It has to do with lithium ion batteries. I'm going to tell you the rules here on the Kim Komando Show. 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

0: So far this year, there's been 56 battery fires and smoke events on U.S. flights.
1: Wow.
0: That's more than one a week. And so here are the rules. Basically, if it's a lithium ion battery, you need to carry it on with you. You cannot check luggage because if it goes on fire, guess what? It's going to be a lot harder to fix if it's in the cargo hold.
2: Right.
0: So that's why you want to have it with you. If your power bank looks swollen, runs hot, or took a hard fall, it stays home. And this is the part that nobody warns you about. 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Crushing the battery can actually start a fire. So you want to push the call button and keep the battery close. Some things really shouldn't be checked. And on that happy note, we have another hour coming up. We're going to talk to a woman who is actually being tracked by some Meta glasses. And if you haven't already, make sure that you sign up for our free newsletter over at GetKim.com.

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7: Schools and police agencies nationwide are warning about a viral cat-in-the-hat social media trend that has led to threats against students and schools. The trend features sometimes disturbing or AI-generated images of the Dr. Seuss character, sometimes accompanied by threats targeting specific communities or individuals. Students are being urged to report concerning posts to a trusted adult, school official, or police, rather than sharing or reposting them. President Trump has just finished up a two-day visit to Ireland. Speaking with reporters before his departure, Trump confirmed he will remove U.S. tariffs on Irish whiskey. Trump sparked some controversy Saturday when he said in Dublin that he would love to see a united Ireland and thinks that's going to happen eventually. Trump's visit also sparked weekend protests in Dublin and other cities. Some residents and organizers in Queens, New York, are calling for the city to crack down on a growing number of prostitution dens in their neighborhood, particularly along Roosevelt Avenue, as we hear from Lizzie Radabali in New York.
8: On Saturday, a group of residents marched and protested outside of alleged brothels.
9: This is a family community. We have a lot of families and children that pass through here.
8: The area has been the target for quality of life improvement efforts, including Operation Restore Roosevelt under former Mayor Eric Adams. That was a multi-agency collaboration to cut down on human trafficking and drug use along the busy corridor. Community members are calling for Mayor Mamdani and Governor Hochul to visit and get a first-hand look at what is happening on the street. In New York, I'm Lizzie Radabali.
7: Reports say the lobster industry in Maine's been facing a growing number of challenges, from rising fuel costs to trade tensions and shrinking profits. Diesel fuel prices have surged, and warming waters are forcing lobstermen to have to go farther offshore to find lobster. Reports say some smaller boats are operating on just a 4-

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1: Just before midnight on Saturday, February 19th, 2005, Danielle Imbeau and her friend Richard Petrone left a crowded Philadelphia bar. The two 30-somethings planned to walk to Richard's truck and drive home, but they never made it.
2: It does not make sense. It's like they literally vanished.
1: The two were never seen again.
3: Not just them, but a truck disappeared into the ether.
1: Was it an accident, or were they murdered?
4: No one had a motive to kill them.
1: Those same questions frustrated law enforcement. The FBI called it murder for hire.
2: Who killed these two individuals, and how did they get rid of them?
5: Both of them weren't the target. One of them was the target. The other one was wrong place, wrong time.
1: But which victim was the intended target and why?
4: It was definitely murder for hire for Danielle, not for Richard.
2: You're right, it could be. But it also could be something your son did too.
4: No one was looking to kill Richard. No one.
2: He's your son. And in your eyes, he's innocent. But in my eyes, he's just some guy my sister was with.
1: Fingers were pointed, allegations were made, and lines were drawn.
2: That drove the wedge between the families.
1: What happened to Danielle and Richard?
6: I think that whatever happened to my dad and Danielle was planned and orchestrated and thought out.
1: I'm Andrea Gunning. 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
7: A quiet residential neighborhood erupts in chaos. Carmine Galante, the feared boss of the Bonanno crime family, lies dead, his cigar still clutched between his teeth.
8: Masked men walked into Joe and Mary's luncheonette in Brooklyn today and gunned down Carmine Galante, a man believed to be the most powerful mafia chieftain in the country.
7: The execution sent shockwaves through the criminal underworld and set the stage for one of the most pivotal criminal cases in New York City history. From the minds behind the acclaimed television series comes Law and Order: Criminal Justice System. This isn't a scripted drama. 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
9: My father should have been a dead man.
7: For decades, the mafia had New York City in a stranglehold, with law enforcement seemingly powerless to intervene. But the murder of Carmine Galante marked the beginning of the end. Discover how a group of young prosecutors took on the mafia, and with the help of law enforcement, brought down its most powerful figures. I'm Anasiga Nicolazzi, and from Wolf Entertainment and iHeart Podcasts, this is Law & Order: Criminal Justice System.
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0: Okay, so picture this. It's early in the morning, okay, and you're out for your run to get your day started. Okay, well, maybe not you. Maybe sure. me. Okay, right. Which is, it was, okay, I want you to think about it hypothetically. You were out on your morning run.
1: Sure.
0: Becca, a runner in Chicago's Lincoln Park, more than a dozen food delivery robots were jammed together on the sidewalks, lights flashing, bumping into each other. And she's like, I guess you had to squeeze all around them. She posted the video, more than 300,000 views. And people, I guess, in Chicago are fed up because they've started crashing into bus shelters, tumbled down train station stairs. 1,500 people have signed a petition to make them stop. So I'm going to ask you a question.
1: Okay.
0: What caused the pileup of the robotic?

0: delivery, little guys and gals.
1: I'm gonna go.
0: No, I'm gonna give you options.
1: I have to wait again.
0: Yeah, I'm gonna give you options.
1: Oh, okay.
0: And don't give me your answer.
1: All right, I have to wait again.
0: Okay. Is it A, a hacker, B, a squirrel, C, somebody ordered 14 pizzas to the same address, or D, the robots at rush hour?
1: I was gonna, before you gave the options, I was gonna answer. So one of my answers was one of those.
0: Really?
1: Yes.
0: You're not lying?
1: No, I'm not lying.
0: I can tell.
1: Can you?
0: Yes. Look at me.
1: Well, yeah, you're really lying. Hold on. Let's see if she knows I'm lying. Your jokes are really funny.
0: Oh, you are lying. 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And your answer?
1: I was going to go with C, where someone intentionally tried to get all the robots confused and ordered, let's say, a pizza, multiple pizzas, all to the same spot. Mm-mm. That was a little harsh.
0: No. D, the robots hit rush hour.
1: They hit rush hour? Mm-hmm. Just too many orders at the same time?
0: Coco, the company behind the deployment, called it a sidewalk error.
1: Okay. Yeah, it's all 15 or in one sidewalk and don't know where to go. That would be an error.
0: Just want to let you know, we mm-hmm. suffered a sidewalk error.
1: We also have a sidewalk solution that we'll be presenting later this afternoon.
0: Now, when a different company's delivery robot smashed into a Chicago bus shelter earlier this year, they put an apology right on the shelter itself. We're sorry.
1: My bad.
0: We're sorry. You know, robots will soon be commonplace. They just need to work out all the kinks.
1: Robots.
0: Stop making fun of me the way that I say robots.
1: No, robots are going to be very common. I agree with you.
0: That's my New Jersey accent coming out.
1: Okay, you know Pink's, the hot dog place in Los Angeles?
0: Yes.
1: I wanted to go there. It's like a landmark. It was packed, so I had to park like a mile away and walk.
0: Yes.
1: So we're walking, and there's one of those delivery robots standing on the corner, and it didn't know what to do. It would go left 2 feet, stop, turn around, come back. Go right 2 feet. We stood there and watched it for about a half an hour. It was completely entertaining. I loved it.
0: So while you were standing in line, it was like,
1: yeah,
0: that's okay.
1: It's something to take a look at.
0: I wonder if they were really doing that on purpose so that this way people wouldn't leave the line.
1: Oh, yeah. It's like a little show. Ask for tips afterwards.
0: I'd like a tip. You know, money.
1: Right.
0: Monetary.
1: That's what he wanted.
0: Yes. Because after all, I'm Kim Komando, America's beloved digital goddess here with you and the nation's biggest, best award-winning show about all things digital. And of course, joining me is our co-host, Andrew Babinski. And you can find us in wherever you get your podcasts. You can also find us streaming your radio app and, as always, on YouTube.
1: Yeah, we got the new set. We got all this new fandangled equipment. We got lights everywhere. I mean, this is a real production. So go over to youtube.com/Kim Komando, subscribe, and watch the show there.
0: So this is a conversation that I had with somebody who's pretty high end in the...
1: Pretty high?
0: No, pretty high end up in the cybersecurity AI world.
1: Okay.
0: Because August was a banner month for robot fails. Because we had the second World Humanoid Games wrapped up in Beijing.
1: Is that the one where the robot ran directly into the wall?
0: Yes. It sprinted face first into the wall.
1: Dummy.
0: Then it burst into flames.
1: That's going to kill us. That's what's going to take over.
0: Cheerleader robots that couldn't stop shaking. A front flip that ended in a face plant.
1: I'm going to laugh every time they play it.
0: A long jump robot that staggered straight at by a bystander had to leap over a barrier to get out of the way. Now, the tinfoil hat question
1: mm-hmm.
0: that we were talking about, because he believes this to be the case, is that these Chinese robots are failing on purpose.
1: So that, we don't think they're that advanced?
0: That they get us laughing, they get us comfortable. It makes us think that there's no way, like what you said, that these clowns could ever take over the world. So what do you think about that?
1: I mean, I get it. If that's a strategy that they were going to take, I would understand that it would work. It's just like they're putting faces on robots so that we're more comfortable with them. And we see eyes when there doesn't need to be eyes on a robot. There's no eyes on my toaster. It still makes toast. And it has a mouth and a soft voice, so we're more comfortable with it. So if that was the plot, I mean, it's going to work because we do laugh at them. I mean, it's better than releasing the videos from Boston Dynamics of those killer dog robots that are terrifying, that are things nightmares are made out of.
0: It's like, oh, no.
1: They're so scary.
0: Elon Musk recently told world leaders that there will be more than a billion humanoid robots within 10 years.
1: A billion?
0: Mm-hmm. Each one doing the work of five people. And he said, adding it all up, they'll be more productive than all human beings combined.
1: Are we going to run out of power? We got all these data centers, and now we're going to add a billion robots? Are we going to have enough power and water to run all of this?
0: I'm not worried about power and water, just to let you know.
1: What are you worried about?
0: Them coming in and taking over the world.
1: Oh, my gosh. This is a serious concern of yours. When you go to bed at night...
0: No, I don't worry about that. Because it's not. I'm not going to be here by the time that happens.
1: Okay.
0: So...
1: But Ian will.
0: Yes. But I think that we do need to put some guardrails and some controls around it.
1: That's what I've been saying the whole time, is that if we don't have the guardrails, if we let it jump to another server and get mad that we think we're going to delete the AI chatbot, that's our own fault. I've said this for 3 years that we've worked together.
0: You're so full of it because you said, we'll just pull the plug.
1: Right.
0: But there's no plug to pull. That's what I kept telling you.
1: But that's what a guardrail is a plug. You pull the plug. You program this AI super intelligence to not want to kill us. What are you giggling at?
0: Because it's already out there.
1: You mean it's the Wild Wild West and there's no reining it in?
0: Well, plus also you have different countries competing with different agendas.
1: Right.
0: And... I hope it's not too late for us to put guardrails around. But you don't want to stifle innovation.
1: I understand that, but what do we gain if we build our own demise?
0: My problem is that we've built all these systems and we've put it in the hands of average people. Like the guy that we talked about who's making schizophrenia drugs.
1: Right.
0: Okay. I mean, that we know about. And they have... different agendas, and not everybody is mentally healthy.
1: Sure.
0: Not everybody's sane.
1: That is a factor. Absolutely. Okay.
0: And so you don't really know what somebody's doing until you hear about it. And I'm talking about individuals, but also foreign adversaries.
1: So if I said to you, Kim Komando, what is going to end humanity as we know it? A virus, a natural disaster, a meteor hits, your answer would be artificial intelligence?
0: Yes.
1: And will artificial intelligence survive beyond us?
0: Matt, I don't know. I don't know. I haven't yet seen, that's why I've been talking to people who are really, really, really involved in artificial intelligence.
1: Okay.
0: And I've had people in government positions talk to me about this. Because I don't know what could come next. I didn't foresee this coming. Did you?
1: No, absolutely not.
0: I mean, I knew that artificial intelligence was coming, but I didn't think it was going to be as invasive as it is right now.
1: No, I didn't. I never even... The chatbot was the thing of a science fiction movie.
0: Exactly.
1: Artificial intelligence to me was programming in a really, really smart and quick calculator. It wasn't researching the top five boy bands in Boise. You know what I'm saying?
0: Yeah, and then seeing what the Chinese are doing with AI robots intimate.
1: Right.
0: That's just creepy weird.
1: Well, that's always the first step. I mean, the printing press was made and then boom, third book was pornography. It's just what we do.
0: We got beta versus VHS happening. All right, let's move on. Because I thought this was really interesting. Because when we talk about investments, forget about gold, forget about Bitcoin.
1: Mm-hmm.
0: One investor says, after the apocalypse, we'll all be paying in Pokemon cards.
1: Okay.
0: Peter Levin, he's a venture capitalist. He owns more than 500,000 trading cards. He said that if the world ended tomorrow, the next day's currency would be Pokemon. Okay, why Pokemon cards? Pokemon card values have climbed over 3,000% over 20 years. Okay, wait, I'm just telling you what he says.
1: All right.
0: The stock market, 480%. Mm-hmm. Logan Paul sold one Pikachu card for $16.5 million.
1: Right.
0: He bought it in 2021 for $5 million.
1: Right.
0: So do we dig out the old binders?
1: Trading cards is right now in a weird spot. It is all about pump and dump, where the big influencers are buying low, artificially raising the prices, and then selling high. That is not an investment strategy. They are pieces of, what was his name?
0: Peter Levin.
1: Peter, they're pieces of cardboard. They are not the future of currency or a sound investment plan. Anyone in 1991, right when the sports card boom was at its highest, your grandmother was filling her china cabinet with Topps baseball cards because the values were skyrocketing. They overprinted, and now 91 Topps is the least valuable set you can ever have. This is not the future of currency.
0: Thank God. I mean,
1: that's the most ridiculous thing I've ever heard.
0: That'll be two Pikachus.
1: You said it. You said a very valuable line in there is that he has, what did you say, 1.5 million cards?
0: Yes.
1: Yeah, he's just trying to justify his own portfolio.
0: And speaking of portfolio, Grand Theft Auto.
1: Grand Theft Auto?
0: Yes. That's what November's going to look like. Grand Theft Auto 6 comes out November 19th.
1: Okay, I've heard that 612 different times.
0: It's the first new one in 13 years. So fans were in middle school the last time. So now they're clearing calendars, they say. I actually saw this because Ian's like, you have to watch this.
1: Oh, it's beautiful.
0: Netflix?
1: Mm-hmm.
0: Did you see the trailer?
1: Yep.
0: Okay. It was viewed almost 32 million times in 4 days. Number one on the entire platform.
1: Grand Theft Auto is an amazing game and concept. And you say it hasn't come out for 13 years, but people have been living online with Grand Theft Auto 5 for the whole 13 years. I've never seen Lisa say no faster than when Brielle grabbed the controller and said, because for some reason, remember, I think we talked about this. This was forever ago, like 8 years ago. Every single morning I would wake up and I had video games downloaded to my Xbox.
0: Yeah.
1: And I wasn't
0: paying
1: for them.
0: That's right, I remember that. Yes.
1: And it was Halo and Grand Theft Auto was one of them. And she's like, oh, Grand Theft Auto is in the archive. Can I download it and play? I've never heard Lisa say no fast. So I don't know. I mean, this is a different generation. These kids are, I don't know if they're the same toughness.
0: It's not the kids. It's the adults
1: that
0: are going to
1: play. That's true. Yeah. Okay.
0: And so people are actually taking vacation time, 4 or 5 days. And Ian's doing this with his clan. I mean, they're planning like the Grand Theft Auto weekend.
1: Do we really think it's going to be released? They threatened to release Grand Theft Auto 6 legitimately 10 times.
0: No, they have to. But I do remember when Ian wanted it when he was a teenager. Or tween, and mm-hmm. I said, you know, you get no video game that has a felony in the title.
1: Correct, where you can go to a strip club.
0: But, of course, he had it.
1: Oh, there you go. Sticking to your guns.
0: I know. Watch out. So historians, they say they're going to call it the Great Thanksgiving Withdrawal, and that people are going to call in from work, and people are just going to be hanging out for Thanksgiving just playing Grand Theft Auto.
1: How much money are they going to make in one day?
0: Wait, I have that figure. Hold on.
1: Yeah, I'd love to hear it. I mean, I gotta say, it's got to be around $700 to $800 million.
0: Okay, pre-orders already hit $260 million.
1: Okay,
0: they expect more than $3 billion in the first year.
1: Year, okay. I'm gonna guess the launch day number is gonna be around $700 to $800 million.
0: Oh, at least. Hey, coming up, we're gonna talk about in our AI tip what's going on with some letters that you're getting. You know, I want to make sure that you don't miss them out. How to fix your parents' phone, and also there's a cat in the hat scam. Yeah, I need to warn you about. Your computer won't turn on. You press that button again, nothing happens. Quick, so where are all the kids' photos, your tax records, 20 years of memories, all your work? 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

0: 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I don't know if you've taken a look at the newsletter called The Current, but from top to bottom, I want to make sure that every single sentence, just like here on the show, even if you just tune in for just a moment, that you get one valuable fun fact, or you learn another thing, or you just kind of have to groan at a bad joke. And so if you're not already signed up for The Current, join a million folks who get it every single day over at GetKim.com. Once again, that's GetKim.com. I think we should take some phone calls.
1: Let's do it.
0: Bo in Phoenix, Arizona. Welcome, Bo.
2: Hi, Kim. Thank you for having me.
0: You betcha. So, you are a roofer in town, and I heard about this. You were getting a whole bunch of fake reviews?
2: Yeah, I was on Facebook, and someone hit me up and said, you know, we can give you some five-star reviews for like 10 reviews for $250. And I didn't answer them or anything. And then like a couple days later, a one-star review showed up on my Google profile, and I had not worked for the person or anything. And then, you know, I'm like, what the heck is this? And then the next day, I get a notice on Facebook saying, you know, that, you know, this guy, he said, if you don't pay me $150 to remove that review, I'm going to post another one. And, so yeah, I didn't answer him. And then the next day went by, and, sure enough, he posted another review. So then they went on, my Facebook page with a number of different people, and everyone, said a lot of derogatory things about my business and,
0: you know, what a nightmare.
2: Fraudulent company, yeah, and don't use us and all that. So it took 2 months, and Google, finally got it removed. I hooked up with, Channel 3 News on your side, or 3 on your side. And, they, you know, did the show down on the job. And, you know, it helped, you know, I was able to, actually have got a couple leads off of it. So it worked out pretty
0: you
2: well.
0: You got more business.
1: Yeah, there we go.
0: What do they call that? The Streisand effect or something like that.
1: So the whole thing was they were asking for $250. Just going to suck him in and keep holding him hostage.
0: But really, Bo, you did the right thing by not
1: paying.
0: Yeah, don't engage with them. Don't pay for them to go away, because basically it's just extortion.
1: Absolutely.
0: At that point. But you did the right thing. You want to report it in the platform to Google Business Profile or Facebook. One thing that I would do right now is text every happy customer a direct review link. Tell them what happened and say, I really need a great positive review because this situation. And then all of a sudden, you'll have all these positive reviews.
1: It's like the Uno reverse card. Playing it right back on those scammers.
0: God, I am so tired of scammers.
1: Yeah, it's everywhere. It's
0: every
1: always.
0: Day. 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
4: Parents in the Mat-Su Borough are still dealing with school bus headaches. District leaders say 73 bus routes were canceled during the first 18 days of the year. At a joint meeting, school officials say most of those cancellations happened because drivers called out and contractor Durham School Services didn't have enough backup drivers available. The Juneau Assembly preparing to vote on a proposal that would require nonprofits to start collecting sales tax. 3 Southeast Alaska commercial fishermen have admitted to deliberately sinking their own boats. Federal court records show John Fisher, Joseph Poland, and Tony Van Veen have all entered guilty pleas. They'll be sentenced in late October. And a dispute between Alaska Electric Light and Power and the City and Bureau of Juneau could eventually impact customers' electric bills. The utility is challenging a city decision that says diesel fuel used to generate electricity does not qualify for a sales tax exemption. I'm Monica Nelson.
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8: Fairbanks area weather for the remainder of the day and into tomorrow. Mostly cloudy skies. Good chance of some rain showers thrown in there as well. Looking at a low tonight around 45. Tomorrow, more of the same with a high near 61.
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21: 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We're teammates again. 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
0: News a lot Radio about the Minnesota. And so when I saw this story about Tallulah in Washington, D.C., that she actually was recorded, I just knew we had to get her on the show. Tallulah, welcome. Glad to have you with us. So what really happened?
23: Yeah. Hi, Kim. It was actually quite crazy. So I was sitting at the airport minding my own business. I was like on my laptop and this guy is trying to talk to me and I'm ignoring him. But I do notice like he's wearing glasses, but I don't think anything of it. Like lots of people wear glasses. And so when he finds his way like into the lounge, because I mean, he is attractive. So, and he finds his way into the lounge and I like notice that he he has Meta glasses because he has them on his head at this time. And I call him out. I'm just like, oh, like, are those Meta glasses? I don't think anything of it. I'm not thinking like, oh, he's recording me. And literally like hold them in my hand, like play with them and give them back to him. And so it wasn't until later when I was traveling to Boston that I find him on TikTok. And I see that he has posted all these airport Riz videos of women with like using his Meta glasses. And I said, oh my gosh, like at this point, I don't know whether or not he recorded me, but I make the strong assumption that he had.
0: For sure.
23: And I actually texted him, so we were texting, and I stopped responding to him for a bit. And then he was like, oh, are you usually this persistent, like being sarcastic? And I said, are you usually this annoying, or is it just with women in the airport? And I sent him his own profile, and he like laughed it off. And he, you know, was trying to like say, oh, we were different, blah, blah, blah, blah, blah. And then later on, maybe the next day, he calls me and then he sends me the edited version of the video. And so that's when I knew that he had recorded me. And I asked him, like, he sent it to me, and he was just like, oh, well, you don't say your name because I give him a fake name. And I go, are you asking me for permission to post this? Are you letting me know? And he was just like, oh, I'm just letting you know. And so then he posted maybe the day after or 2 days after.
0: What a jerk.
23: Yeah. And none of his videos had gone like viral or anything like that. When he I was just like, you know what, like whatever, I'm just gonna like let this go and move on with my life. And then he posts it, and all of a sudden my friends are sending it to me, and it just keeps getting sent to me via TikTok, via like a guy came up to me in DC and sat at my table, didn't know him, and he pulls up the video and like puts his phone in my face and says,
0: oh,
23: you.
0: No.
23: So, yeah.
1: That's a heck of a pickup line.
0: It's just you.
23: Right. Exactly. So it was quite crazy. Like, it was like, if I didn't call him out, I promise you, he would not have told me. He would have just posted it, and I would have found out with the rest of the world.
1: Now, did you feel violated when you found out that he was recording
23: Absolutely.
1: You?
23: Absolutely. Because you see, like, my first thought is, what if I was like a DV victim, you know, what if like, witness protection, you know, you don't know. And so it was really violating. And then of course, like, I'm thinking I'm having this great conversation with this cute guy, only for me to find out that this was all for clout. So,
1: and it's clout that he's not even getting, if you're saying the views aren't even popping.
23: Exactly.
0: But some people are seeing it because they're calling you out saying, is this you? Okay. So
23: exactly. Exactly. And even I had friends ask me if I was involved in it, thinking it was a skit. And okay. I'm like, I would not do that. Like, that's weird. Yeah. So then it's like my character's under fire. Now,
0: did you ask him to take it down?
23: I did. And the thing is, like, I blocked him. So okay. I didn't ask him to take it down, but I just kind of was just like, it is what it is. But he did eventually take it down, I think, because other people were calling him out under his video. And other creators were making a point of like, this is weird. These Riz videos are weird. Like, women are being filmed without their permission. And so I do think that led to him taking the video down.
1: So now, there was no indication during the interaction that the recording was happening, because, you know, they tell us all the time, there's a light on that shows that it's recording. You had no idea.
23: I did not see a light. And the thing is, I own Meta glasses. So I always...
0: So that's why you automatically knew that he had them on.
23: Exactly. So I know like there's a light. So I always thought like, oh, the light's so obvious. Like if someone was recording me or I'm recording someone, it's very clear that there's a light shining through it. And so when he was filming me, because he filmed me twice, he filmed like when he was outside of the lounge, and like peering in. So that was maybe like 6 feet, right? And then he filmed me again when we were kind of face to face based off of the video footage. And both times I don't register seeing a light.
0: But okay. You know what? They, they can turn the light off.
1: Yeah.
0: Okay, and they can cover it up. Now, Meta recently pushed down an update so that if you tamper with the light, that they disable the recording capabilities altogether.
1: Good.
0: And then you just have basically glasses with headphones. But what you can do is not get that update, okay?
23: Oh.
0: And say, I don't want the update. I'm not connecting it. And then you might not. So you may not have seen the light. Oh, is there something like that? You haven't seen the light.
1: That's a good thing. It's a good thing if you don't see the light scenarios. Now, Kim and I have actually been talking for a while now about people with Meta glasses. And since we have you on the phone and you said you have them, I want to know, how often do you actually use them?
23: Nowadays, I don't use them at all. And I'll give you many reasons why. I think, one, they're not that comfortable, to be honest. I get a headache wearing them for long periods of time. But two, there's this like social, this social stigma that comes with wearing Meta glasses nowadays, especially as more of these stories come out, where it's like, oh, you are kind of weird if you wear Meta glasses, or like, oh, you support Meta in that way. So there's that also. I do think Meta glasses have great use cases. Like, I bought them for content creation. And when it comes to like filming scenery and all that, like, I think it's a really cool to have like your point of view very directly through those glasses. Also, I have like a blind grandfather who uses them to like as his second, or I guess his pair of eyes.
0: And that's a fabulous use. It is.
23: Yeah.
0: That's great.
23: So many bad actors.
0: So. Okay. Well, just one final question. Let's say this happens again. Guy comes up to you in Meta glasses. What do you do?
23: You would have to ask him to take it off his face. Like, which
1: it depends on how hot he is. You got to be. That's the answer, right?
23: Yeah. I mean, at this point, I don't do anything past anybody, because I always try to give people the benefit of the doubt. But obviously, like, that's not the case at all. So, but it's like there's very little one can do.
0: And then do you want to really get confrontational with somebody, with a stranger?
1: No.
0: Who's wearing recording
1: glasses? Just walk away.
0: That's it. What would you do? I would tell him, you know what, do me a favor and don't record me.
1: Yeah, is it possible? If they say no, you say, okay, I'm going to end this interaction. Yeah.
0: Exactly. You know, there's something about fall that just puts me in reset mode. Maybe I'm getting organized. I start tackling projects and getting back into a regular schedule because summer is over. 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All right, this probably affects you or maybe somebody in your family, but a big fat envelope from your Medicare plan is landing in mailboxes, and most people just toss it out. It's the annual notice of change, and every Advantage and Part D plan has to send it by September 30th. But inside is every way that your plan is going to get worse in January. Maybe you have a higher copay, your prescription bumped up, the doctor dropped from a network. But here's your pro AI move. Photograph all the pages, put them into your chatbot, and say, here are my medications and my doctors. Tell me exactly what changes for me next year and what it costs me. Plain English, 30 seconds, you get back. If you don't do anything before December 7th, you're going to get renewed into the worst plan automatically. And nothing says Happy New Year like a brand new $400 inhaler.
1: Boom. Mm-hmm.
0: All right, before we're all done here, a Cat in the Hat scam here on the Kim Komando Show. 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
0: Ron in Charleston, South Carolina. Hi there, Ron.
2: Hi, Kim. Hi, Andrew.
0: Hey. So what's going on?
2: Well, I had an interesting experience after my father passed in March involving using AI. My five siblings decided that I should write the obituary.
0: Okay.
2: So I very quickly went to Gemini and I basically said, I need to write an obituary. Ask me one question at a time to write this out. And so I didn't know what data it needed. So I wanted to find out what I needed to provide and what
0: That's
2: I
0: smart.
2: Needed to collect. The funny thing is it asked, when was he born? Where was he born? When did he die? And where did he die? Gave that data, and right away it wrote the first paragraph with his name, his full name, his wife, all of my siblings with full names, including middle names. And as a CS guy, I realized it got that from census data.
0: Sure.
2: So it was rather surprising. And then we proceeded to collect all the other data, you know, his military record, his, you know, dealing with computers in his life, and all his hobbies. And then it collected all his grandkids and number of great grandkids. And it was a very easy process. And a day later, I submitted that to have it published. And the next day, I'm told by my siblings, Ron's going to give the eulogy during the
0: You're like, wait a minute. I just did the obituary. I didn't sign up for the eulogy.
3: I did my job.
0: Okay.
2: Yeah. So I very quickly went to the same session and I said, hey, I need to write a eulogy now. And of course, I was broken up. You know, I was emotional at times thinking about this. And it started walking me through trying to collect some more data. And as we collected, we ended up with a very good topic to talk about, or topics. And then when I first read what we made, I could barely read it. I just kept breaking down.
0: Oh, did you? Yeah, that's hard.
2: Yeah. And I mean, I'm reading it in the hotel. So I tell the AI, I go, I'm having a hard time reading this. So the AI goes, oh, no problem. I'll put pauses and messages in the text saying breathe, pause. And it did that. And by the time I printed it and stood in front of my wife at the hotel and read it, you know, my wife's going, stop moving around. You know, I was stepping left and right. And, and I'm going, I'm just trying to get this out. And I talk in front of people all the time. It's just that the topic was...
0: Of course, you know, this is your dad. You're giving your dad's eulogy. Nobody expects you to just stand there.
2: So after that reading to her, I went back to the AI and I said, hey, my wife says I'm moving all around. And it goes, are you going to be giving it at a podium? And I was like, I don't know. And it goes, well, if there is, grab onto it.
0: Yeah. Which is true. Well, I gave Ian that advice. You hold on to the podium.
2: Yeah. And then I said, well, what if there isn't a podium? And it says, oh, well, then just take a half a step. Put one foot half a step ahead of the other foot. And then you can't shift left and right.
0: So how would you have done this without AI?
2: I probably would have broke down in the middle of... well, I would have probably had enough problem writing that I may have ended up saying, we're not going to do a eulogy.
0: So now...
2: We had all the family there, so it wasn't really needed.
0: So the siblings, what did they say afterwards?
2: They were... Well, there wasn't a dry eye in the house, so...
0: What was the most emotional part? What was the... That really got everybody about your dad?
2: Well, he's like most of my siblings, we never meet a stranger. He always met people with a smile. He always treated them as a friend. And, you know, the hidden things that were not quite hidden, but his faith, his love. For me, it was amazing doing the eulogy and realizing some of the things that we've always just assumed for Dad, and realize what he taught us throughout, you know, his 92 years. So it was very interesting. And the funny thing is the AI, even today, remembers this. And, you know, we still have conversations about this kind of thing.
0: Which it's really something, isn't it?
3: So many angles that AI can help. Yeah. So many levels. Right. Simply from kids' homeworks to getting you through one of the most emotional moments of your life.
0: Yeah. It's, you know, death of a parent, you know that. I know that. I mean, it's, you know, time makes it easier to handle, but there's always that hole, the hole that's not there. Like, it's coming up on 5 years for my mom, and I'm like, it doesn't feel like 5 years, you know, just, it feels like a couple of years. But, and then Ian sent me a text before we came on the air today that it's a picture of my mom's gravestone, and he bought flowers.
3: Aww.
0: Hey, stay with me. 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
4: Heavy rain and thunderstorms will target the upper Midwest from eastern Nebraska and South Dakota into Minnesota and Wisconsin. Some storms could produce torrential rainfall and localized flooding. Farther east, scattered showers and thunderstorms remain possible from the Great Lakes and Ohio Valley into portions of the Northeast and Mid-Atlantic as a cold front continues pushing through. A developing storm system brings much cooler, wetter weather to the Pacific Northwest and Northern Rockies. Higher elevations of western Montana could even see some snow. Meanwhile, summer is hanging on across the southern plains. Texas and neighboring states stay hot, with temperatures well into the 90s and potentially approaching triple digits in some areas. The Southwest remains warm, with scattered monsoon thunderstorms possible around the Four Corners, and much of California stays generally dry. And that's a look at your national forecast. I'm Jim Ford.

0: Were you a Dr. Seuss fan?
1: Oh, yeah, of course.
0: Places you would go.
1: One fish, two fish, red fish, blue fish.
0: That one, yes.
1: Hop on Pop.
0: Oh, gosh, Hop on Pop. I had to read that to my nephew, Brett. I don't know how many stupid times.
1: So it's finally, a good book.
0: I was like, okay, I'm not reading it again.
1: My kids hated Green Eggs and Ham because I would always like play up the rhymes.
0: Yeah.
1: And they hated it. They thought it was so annoying. They wouldn't let me read it.
0: I made Green Eggs and Ham for Ian once. And he was like, I am not eating that. Well, somebody turned the Cat in the Hat into a schoolyard threat. They're using AI to make the Dr. Seuss character lurk outside real schools and homes at night. Who comes up with these things? Naming students say he's coming after them. And so kids are actually getting arrested for this. In Louisiana, police charged four girls between the ages of 13 and 15. In Tennessee, a student did this and they were charged with making threats of mass violence on school property. It was just a joke.
1: Right.
0: Not a defense. So if you do see one, don't share it. Don't comment. That just feeds the algorithm. Screenshot it. Tell the school. Report to local police. And tonight, tell your kids, one post can come with a police record.
1: Don't do it. Not worth it.
0: Hey, if you haven't already, make sure that you sign up for my free newsletter. It's 5-star rated, and you can get it right now at getkim.com.
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10: President Trump is headed back to Washington after wrapping up a two-day visit to Ireland. Speaking with reporters before boarding Air Force One, Trump confirmed he's going to remove U.S. tariffs on Irish whiskey.
11: Very unfair because others have the relief and they didn't, so I thought I'd do it.
10: But Trump also sparked controversy Saturday when he said in Dublin he would love to see a united Ireland and that he thinks it's going to happen eventually. Trump's visit also sparked protest in Dublin and other cities, and he was asked about his idea of sending $5,000 dividend checks to every American adult if Republicans keep control of the House and Senate after the midterm elections.
11: And that's because we're taking in so much money in so different ways, including the tariff.
10: Today, the Republican Speaker of the House, Mike Johnson, called President Trump's proposal to send $5,000 dividend checks to every American adult a creative idea, appearing on CNN's State of the Union.
12: He launched it at our convention and got a lot of people excited. Of course, devil's in the details. We have to figure all that out.
10: Trump has not explained how the plan would be funded. Commerce Secretary Howard Lutnick has said the checks would not come from tax money, telling NBC News they can earn the money that Donald Trump wants to pay out. A 40-year-old Pennsylvania woman has died from complications from the measles. That state's now third measles-linked death this year. The coroner's office in Jefferson County says in a Facebook post the woman died Saturday, calling her death an unfortunate reminder that measles can be a serious and potentially life-threatening disease. In the week ahead, the Federal Reserve is due to announce another decision on what to do with interest rates. Nick Harper reports there's speculation about a possible rate hike.
13: Fed Chair Kevin Warsh has already hinted that rate hikes may be coming, even though President Donald Trump is urging the Fed to cut rates.
10: New data from the Consumer Price Index out Friday showed annual inflation still well above the central bank's 2% target. I'm Scott Carr.
14: Fairbanks area weather for the remainder of the day and into tomorrow. Mostly cloudy skies. Good chance of some rain showers thrown in there as well. Looking at a low tonight around 45. Tomorrow, more of the same with a high near 61.
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16: President Trump says that nearly a million people could be getting a $500 Obamacare refund starting in October. Tammy Trujillo.

0: 5% a year ago. I'm Eva Basinger.
1: And a warning from researchers that your online reviews could come back to haunt you. Rory O'Neill explains.
2: A global team led by the University of Texas at Austin finds that how people leave their online reviews can unintentionally reveal information about who they know and their social networks. In theory, the data scraped from Yelp reviews could be used by cyber criminals to target them in a scam. The team did not find any evidence that criminals are actually using Yelp reviews to con people, just that it's possible.
1: And Practical Magic 2 may be dethroning Spider-Man Brand New Day over the weekend.
3: Everyone we love dies.
4: Oh, right.
3: A really horrible death. But, I mean, it's not great for the Tinder bio.
1: The sequel starring Nicole Kidman and Sandra Bullock is projected to make between $30 and $40 million in its debut. Meanwhile, Brand New Day has made $923 million domestically and over $2 billion worldwide. Elsewhere, the music documentary Oasis, Don't Look Back in Anger, is expected to make $5 to $7 million in its debut. I'm Monica Nelson with your consumer and business news.
5: Hey there, I'm Jason Alexander, and this is my dear friend, Peter Tilden.
6: Hey, Jay. By the way, the script says best friend.
5: Yes, it does, Peter. Anyway, Peter and I met over 25 years ago and became really good friends.
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5: Mm-hmm, because we had two things in common. Number one, we like to argue about everything. Driving, food, music.
6: No, we don't. And number two, when things annoy us or they perplex us or just don't seem to make any sense, whether it's something in the news or in our personal lives, we go, really, no, really.
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6: 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Jerry Seinfeld wondered why they refused to make the stall door go all the way to the floor in a public bathroom, but he didn't get an answer. We did, by reaching out to an expert.
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6: 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How about that?
5: Really? No, really?
6: That's what we heard. So we spoke to some of the biggest champions of the hot dog eats hot dog world of competitive eating to get the answer. And those are just a few of the things we'll explore on the Really Know Really podcast with Jason Alexander and Peter Tilden.
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1: This is Handle on the Law, marginal legal advice where I tell you, you have absolutely no case. Now, if you've been listening to my show, either my Monday through Friday show locally in Los Angeles or across the country on this show, you know I'm not a big fan of the president. And the president is probably making more major changes in terms of where America is going than FDR with the New Deal. And some of the changes are absolutely earth-shattering, where they're major, major changes that just change everything. One of them, the tariffs, for example. The war in Iran is another one. Social programs that are being ripped open and money being paid to the military. His philosophy that alternative energy is just a no-go, it's no good. And pushing fossil fuels as the fuel generator of the future. Okay, those are big deals, okay? And they really do affect us. Then there's stuff the president does that's just crazy.

0: that's basically just kind of fun, that don't do anything but just show how ridiculous a lot of this is. And the latest one is the president signing an order renaming Lake Ontario to Lake America. So the United States and Canada share Lake Ontario. So on one side, the U.S., another side, or right next to it, is Canada. And it has been Lake Ontario for, well, I don't know, 400 years. Ontario itself is named after the lake. It's not the other way around. So it's been around for a long time. But since the president is really angry with Canada and in the middle of this trade war, okay, it is now Lake America, much like the Gulf of Mexico is now Gulf of America. Now, does he have a right to do that? Well, first of all, it's kind of dumb, all right? It's just laughable, really. But it makes his point. And does he have the right to do that? Of course he does. He is the president. And the cartographers of the United States, the way we deal with other countries or the way we deal with naming other countries, other bodies, it's the president's call. I mean, he could literally change, for example, the country of Gandia to Ghana to Trumplandia. He really could. And he does some fun stuff. For example, the new class of warships is named the Trump class. Now, that follows the Nimitz class. That's an entire class of ships across the board and usually named after, in this case, the Nimitz class, after a super well-regarded, beloved admiral during World War II, who's dead, completely dead. So it's now going to be, it's not just the name of a ship, mind you. It's an entire class of warships is the Trump class. Okay, now, does the next president have the right to say this is ridiculous? Yeah, he does. Does the next president to say take Donald Trump's name off of the Kennedy Center? Yeah, he does. And we'll see. These are all done by executive order. And what does this mean in terms of the United States? Well, I mean, it's not a huge deal other than the maps United States creates. The reference to Ontario can change as far as the official governmental policy. But come on, guys, really? Come on, guy, really? Are you going to do that? I mean, how many renamings are you going to do every time you get into a pissing match with a country or a state or a city or an entity? I mean, come on. Okay, let's go ahead and take some phone calls. Gomati, is that the right name? Gomati? Hello? Yes. Yeah, that's interesting. Gomati, where's that name from?
1: Yes,
0: can you hear me?
1: Yes, can you hear me, sir?
0: Yes, I can, yes.
1: That's a Sanskrit name. I spent 10 years in India.
0: Ah, Sanskrit names. You're an American who went to India and, okay, interesting. All right. What can I do for you, Gomati? And what does it mean, by the way?
1: It means the goddess of consciousness.
0: The goddess of consciousness. I paid big money at one time to feel that way when I was younger. All right. What can I do for you, Gomati?
1: Okay. I have a situation with a house with two trusts. I'm a trustee of one, and there was another trustee for my father's home.
0: Okay. Who owns? You have two trusts. Wait. Got to ask a question. Which trust owns the property? Doesn't matter. You're going to have 15 trusts. One of the trusts owns the property, right?
1: It was my beautiful stepmother passed away.
0: Okay.
1: And they owned it. There was a joint trust. She died 25 years ago or whatnot.
0: All right.
1: So on the title of the house, my father's revocable trust and the decedent's, and my father's irrevocable trust. Okay.
0: Okay. So half and half. Irrevocable trust owned half and revocable trust owned half. All right. I don't know. Can you do that? Yeah, I think you can. Sir. Okay.
1: Okay. So I was taking care of my father before he passed, and I had to leave my beautiful 20-year beach house to come take care of him. I said, I don't want to live here because when you die, I'll be homeless. He goes, well, you can be here till the house sells. Well, I couldn't sell the house until we found the trustee of the decedent's trust. And we couldn't get an answer. We couldn't find that. It took from December 2024 until a couple of months ago that we got the clearance that we could go ahead and I could sell the house.
0: Right.
1: Okay. So my brother has a fiduciary who has trying to sue me and take me off of the trustee because I wouldn't illegally put the house up for sale because I was only in charge of 50%.
0: Right. You can't put up the house for sale with 50%. That's correct.
1: Thank you.
0: You're right. Absolutely correct. You can't do it.
1: Right. No way. And all right.
0: All right. What are his damages? He's suing you for what?
1: Let me go one more step further. He's in my father's will, which is 50%. He said, if anybody contests this will, they don't get anything.
0: Okay, wait a sec. So, there's a will, there are two trusts, you're conflating everything.
1: In the trust.
0: Okay,
1: sorry,
0: if anybody contests the trucks, they get nothing. Okay, fair enough.
1: Right.
0: And the fiduciary has contested. Okay, I get it. On behalf of whom the fiduciary has contested, because you're getting sued by your brother.
1: Right, on behalf of my brother, who's a stroke victim.
0: All right.
1: But also, the second thing is now the fiduciary wants to charge me for living here in San Fernando Valley instead of Venice Beach.
0: Okay.
1: For years.
0: Okay, I've got the answer. I've got the answer, how you answer that. No, absolutely not.
1: But
0: you don't have the right to do that. You know, under the trust, you don't have the ability to do that. The answer is absolutely not. So where do you go with that?
1: Now, does it negate my brother's portion of the 50%?
0: No.
1: Where he said if it...
0: Okay. Because he gets... If anybody contested, he's not contesting it. He's just saying, this is mine. It's someone outside that's contesting it. It would be a contest or an attack on his ownership of the property and saying, you don't own the property because of A, B, C, and D, because of duress, because of fraud, because your dad didn't know what he was doing. Any one of those things you could attack the trust on.
1: The fiduciary is on behalf of my brother.
0: Okay, so the fiduciary. Okay, fine. So the fiduciary is wrong. It doesn't matter.
1: Okay, so all I do is give him the appointed.
0: You say no. That's all. And then if you need an attorney because you've got a big contest on your hands, you do that. And then you let the estate pay for it. Because if you're the recipient of a trust, you're the recipient of a trust. Unless the trust says if you do A, B, or C, then you are not going to be a recipient of the trust. You will not be a beneficiary. For example, if you remarry within 3 years, you get no money. But those are the terms of the trust. And there's nothing in the trust from what you said that rent can be charged against you. Now, a little bit about your privacy, the fact that you don't have any. If you do, you're absolutely dreaming. So I want to share a story with you. You got a man who has insurance policy. This is a true story, by the way. It jumped over 20%. He had no accidents. He had no tickets. So he said, what's going on here? He started digging to find out, did someone report him? Well, something reported him. It was his car. His car reported every brakey event, every fast merger, every late night taco run. The manufacturer logged all of it, sold that information to a data broker, and then the broker sold it back to his insurance company. 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

0: Welcome back. Handel here. This is Handel on the Law. Hey, Ashok, welcome to Handel on the Law.
1: Hello, Bill. How are you?
0: Yes, sir. I am just horrible. What can I do for you, Ashok?
1: Oh, well, Bill, I have invested in a property, in a hotel through the as a LLC.
0: Okay.
1: I wanted to exit out of the LLC since it is not doing good. I have put a lot of money and I don't want to continue to invest on it.
0: Okay. So how much, what percentage do you have of the LLC?
1: 19%.
0: Nine, and you just want out. You don't want any money. You just want out.
1: Yes, that's right.
0: Okay, well, that gets easy. You simply sell back your percentage to or the shares to the other investors. Why would they not take it? Let's say you make the offer, here's 19%, I don't want anything, take it. Why would they say no to that?
1: Well, they're not. That's what my problem. They're not taking, and they want me to continuously to invest.
0: Yeah, I don't think because they... No. You say no on the investment. No, that one is not going to happen. Yeah, that's why they wouldn't let you go. I don't do business law, but beyond just saying I'm out, I'm done, I have nothing more to do with it, I relinquish my share, I think you can do that. I mean, it's a business where I don't think you can be forced to continue losing money in perpetuity, because that doesn't make any sense. The answer is, how do you do that? I once did that and got out of it, but it was simply informing the other investors that I was done, I was finished, and I was making a move to dissolve the LLC, but you're a minority shareholder, so you don't have the votes to do that. How much is this property worth? How much do they want from you?
1: So I invested already, Bill, around $192,000.
0: $192,000. How much do they want for, what is the next contribution they want?
1: So the primary, the guy who is on the primary loan, I'm not part of any loan or anything.
0: Oh, that's good news. Okay, that's good news. So they just want you to put money into the LLC and you're not on the loan, which helps a lot. How much are, if you bought 19%, 192, so the thing is worth $1 million, right? Give or take. The valuation is $1 million. How much do they want? Have they asked you for another contribution to the LLC?
1: That's right. They have already, invested $75,000 and you want me to give the 19%, which I have.
0: Oh, no, you say, okay, now, you know, it's definitely, you know, here's what I'm going to do. I'm going to have you talk to a business lawyer. There's no way around this. This is not something you ask me about. Not as far as, you know, $1 million LLC, $1 million valuation. And I know you can get out of it. Do I know the steps? No. Sam. Hello, Sam. Talk to me.
2: Hello, sir. How
0: yes.
2: are you?
0: Yes, sir.
2: Hey, I was just calling. I wanted to know, I took my truck into a mechanic, had them doing just like some routine maintenance. They called me a couple days later and told me it had dropped off the list.
0: What does that mean? What do you mean it dropped off the list?
2: They off the lift, sorry, like off the jack.
0: Oh, okay, got it. The lift. Okay, understood.
2: Yeah, and so they had agreed like they would do the work to repair it. So I was kind of like hesitant about that. I probably should have called earlier, but so I went ahead and had them do the work, but it's just, it looks like a blind 9-year-old did it. You know what I mean?
0: Okay.
2: It doesn't look good. And now it's starting to squeal. So I'm wondering, I asked them for their insurance and they told me to just come in and they would work on it again. But I'd rather just get their insurance. I don't know what I should do with that.
0: Well, you can sue them. How much is it going to cost to repair all of it to bring it to the point where you brought it in to have the car repaired?
2: I mean, I haven't gotten a second.
0: You got it. You have to. You're going to sue them for those damages. And anything you paid them, you're going to sue them for. Unless it's a little unless they say, well, we did repair that part, but you're saying they didn't. So that's it. You sue them for those are your damages. It's not that complicated.
2: My,
0: Yeah, those are damages. I mean, I love these really important. I love this stuff. Bryce. Hello, Bryce.
3: Hey, thanks for taking my call. So my wages are being garnished. I'm looking to get a new job here in the next 2-3 months. They're being garnished for somebody else's hospital bills. It was a domestic dispute between my mom's ex-boyfriend and I.
0: Okay, let's go back to the beginning. Someone else's hospital bill. You can only garnish wages pursuant to a judgment.
3: There was a judgment.
0: Against you. You didn't fight the judgment. You weren't able to say someone
3: I was incarcerated. But I'm not one to dispute the fact that I should pay. You know, I messed the guy up pretty good. He had to go to the hospital and get a whole bunch of stuff done.
0: So what's your question?
3: My only thing is, I'm looking to get a new job here in the next 2-3 months. Am I going to get in trouble if I don't update them on my new job, my new employer? That way they can continue to take the wages.
0: They're going to continue to take the wages. You don't have to inform anybody.
3: As soon as I switch jobs,
0: then they have to follow you. Now the question is, when the garnishment does starts again, your new employer now gets to look at a garnishment order. It's going to ask you what's going on and you explain what's happening. What I would do, and by the way, you're not legally obligated to do this at all. What I would do is say, hey, let me tell you what happened. The big question is incarceration. That they're going to ask you. Ever been in jail? You've seen these applications.
3: For sure.
0: Okay. And if you tell them, and you still get hired, you should be okay. What were you incarcerated for?
3: Oh, a whole plethora of things. I was doing a whole bunch of stuff.
0: You were incarcerated
3: for drug-related, offenses.
0: Mm. How much time did you do?
3: I only ended up doing 2.5.
0: 2.5 years. Okay. How much sex, not wanted or wanted sex, did you have?
3: One more time?
0: No, never mind. Never mind. All right. Maybe you didn't hear it right. This is Handle on the Law.

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1: Parents in the Mat-Su borough are still dealing with school bus headaches. District leaders say 73 bus routes were canceled during the first 18 days of the year. At a joint meeting, school officials say most of those cancellations happened because drivers called out and contractor Durham School Services didn't have enough backup drivers available. The Juneau Assembly preparing to vote on a proposal that would require nonprofits to start collecting sales tax. Three Southeast Alaska commercial fishermen have admitted to deliberately sinking their own boats. Federal court records show John Fisher, Joseph Pullen, and Tony Van Veen have all entered guilty pleas. They'll be sentenced in late October. And a dispute between Alaska Electric Light and Power and the City and Bureau of Juneau could eventually impact customers' electric bills. The utility is challenging a city decision that says diesel fuel used to generate electricity does not qualify for a sales tax exemption. I'm Monica Nelson.
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8: Fairbanks area weather for the remainder of the day and into tomorrow. Mostly cloudy skies. Good chance of some rain showers thrown in there as well. Looking at a low tonight around 45. Tomorrow, more of the same with a high near 61.
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11: There was a murder in Central Ohio that many people still don't want to talk about. The man who committed that crime once sat on death row, but now he's on the run. His name is Lester Eubanks. Lester didn't tunnel out of prison or scale a stone wall. On a December morning in 1973, he and a small group of inmates were granted permission to walk outside prison walls. His handcuffs were taken off. He changed into civilian clothing, and he and 3 others were driven to a local mall. They were told they could wander the stores and were asked to return to a designated meeting spot. Hours later, all the inmates came back, except Lester Eubanks, and he hasn't been seen since.
12: He had a full plan. The guy had a plan.
13: I was just astounded that this could actually happen.
11: There were many years when it seemed like no one was even looking for Lester. But recently, his whereabouts have become the focus of the U.S. Marshals Service, the federal agents who track fugitives. The case is testing the marshals.
12: Those 9 lives are running out, and we're going to catch up with Lester.
11: And is being urged on by those hurt most by Lester's crime.
14: He's had enough free time. He confessed to the crime, and his time is up.
11: I'm Sunny Hostin with ABC News. Over the past year, a team from the ABC News Investigative Unit joined the search for Lester Eubanks. They uncovered new leads, possible sightings, and at every turn found resistance from those who want Lester Eubanks to be forgotten. What they've uncovered is a case that's about more than murder. It's about family loyalty, a life on the run, and a first-hand look at how the U.S. Marshals are trying to solve one of the oldest fugitive cases in American history. Now, they may be closer than ever. From ABC News.
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2: You own the deed. I mean, you have the deed to the property and you have a contract.
15: Correct.
2: Okay, got it.
15: Correct.
2: I was a little confused.
15: And it's fully paid for.
2: Yeah, I don't know. And you pay the annual fee and it keeps on going up and up and up and you don't use it. And it's one of those things.
15: Correct.
2: Did you buy it, by the way?
15: Inherited.
2: Oh, you inherited.
15: Yes.
2: But your name is on it. You transferred
15: Correct.
2: The name to it. Okay, that
15: Correct.
2: Was a mistake, clearly. But I'm not a big fan of timeshares, and basically they're worth nothing other than a few like Disney are worth a lot of money. Here's the problem. You get out of it's a contract. It's a contract. So you loan me $1,000. And it's pursuant to a contract. And I call the Handle Show and I go, how do I get out of paying $1,000? Well, you have a contract. Yeah, but I don't want to pay it. Okay. A lot of people don't want to pay what contracts they've entered into. So you talk to these get out of your timeshare companies. They can't litigate. All they can do is ask the timeshare to let you out. It's the timeshare's call. And some of them work pretty well because some of them take 18 months. I know someone at a timeshare took 18 months to get out of it because you pay up money up front and then they take forever. Sometimes it works, sometimes it doesn't. And the good ones will say, if we can't do it, here's your money back kind of thing. So, and the bad ones will just keep your money. But you know what? You just don't get out of timeshares. That's why I have a real tough time with timeshares. I really do. So I would call one of these companies. A lot of it has to do with which company owns the timeshare. Is it a Marriott? Is it a Hilton timeshare? And I don't know which companies do what, but some do allow people out. Some do not. And you can try to sell it for a dollar. Just give it away to someone. Hey, would you like a timeshare? And you sell it for a buck and now it's on them. But you're not just up and getting out of it. It doesn't work that way. I mean, it is a signed contract. And the problem is with these timeshares is that you don't know how much the fees are going to go up every year. And I remember, and the pressure, I don't know if you've ever been to one of those timeshare meetings where you go, we'll give you a free vacation 3 days in Las Vegas, or we'll give you 2 days at Disneyland or whatever. The pressure is unbelievable. I went to one of those just to figure out what it was. And it was, I mean, it was crazy. They go, here, sign this. And if you do this, we'll give you more and you get more. I said, okay, give me the contract. You know, I have to see the contract. Oh, no, we don't show you the contract. What do you mean you don't show me the contract? No, we want you to sign this letter of intent because it's really great. And you can only have it today, right now. And I said, I'm out of here. And so I stand up to walk outside the door. And then the closer comes in, the manager comes in and says, oh, I understand that you're looking at it and you want to see the contract. I goes, well, tell you what, why don't we do this? Why don't you sign this and we'll give you an extra 2 weeks. We'll give you some extra points. We'll give you the great dates that you can have. And I'm saying, nah, I'm really not interested. And he got in front of me, literally got in front of me. And I looked at him and I said, are you not letting me out the door? Do I now call the police and accuse you of kidnapping me because you won't let me leave? Oops. I mean, that's how aggressive they can get. It's pretty brutal, to say the least. Neon. Hello, Neon. Neon, that's a good name.
16: Yes. Hi.
2: Hi. Bright name. Bright name. How'd you get the name Neon? How'd you get the name Neon?
16: Neon means light. And since I was a little boy, I like okay. Neon.
2: All right. Nice nickname. Okay, that works. All right, Neon, what can I do for you?
16: Yes, let's say I get a website and I list my telephone numbers. And to protect myself, I say, due to high volume of calls, I won't answer all the calls. Is that...
2: No. You're just telling people, hey, I got too many calls coming in, and either I'm not going to answer the call, or it's going to take you 10 minutes, or it's going to call back at another time. I get those all the time when I talk to businesses and I have to call someone. It's, hey, we're jammed up and you're going to be waiting either 3 hours or you can text us or email us or leave your number or just call back at another time. You're going to be fine.
16: Okay. Thank you so much. Bye.
2: Okay. That's easy enough. All right. Not bad. Randy. Hello, Randy.
18: Hi.
2: Yes.
18: My daughter took a friend to go buy a motorcycle. It was 4 or 5 years ago. And apparently he didn't have good enough credit, so they sold her the motorcycle. And she's a person that had no job, had drug problems. And, I don't know why they sold her a motorcycle, but I think it was like $36,000. Well, she passed away 2 years ago. And now we're getting letters wanting, I guess, whatever was owed on the motorcycle to be paid.
2: By whom?
18: She had a daughter.
2: By whom? Who are they asking to pay? Anybody?
18: The loan company.
2: Right. I understand. Who are they asking to pay? Who are they saying, you pay us?
18: Well,
2: you
18: the letter comes to the estate of my daughter.
2: Ah, okay. Got it. So does she have an estate?
18: No. The only thing she really had to her name was a car, which my ex-wife sold.
2: Okay, got it. All right. So she has none.
18: To...
2: All right. I don't care. As long as she doesn't have any money.
18: Okay.
2: She has no ability to pay $36,000. Okay. So what you do is it's sent to her. They're not sending it, you owe the money document to anybody else, right? They're saying it's to the estate of.
18: And, that is correct. Yes.
2: Okay. And at your address?
18: To my current address, yes.
2: Okay. You either on the envelope say no estate, dead, and just send it back. Open it up, and on the paper, you say, no estate, dead, and you send it back, and they may follow another one up, and then you write, what part of dead are you having a hard time understanding? Dead.
18: Okay.
2: Then they'll send it to you again, probably, because this could very well be an algorithm that it, they do this X number of times automatically, and it's a form letter that comes out. So then you just add additional phrases, additional descriptions of dead. Completely dead. Unequivocally dead. Astoundingly dead. Insanely dead. Completely. 100%. Yeah, you got it? Dead. And you should
18: right,
2: be okay.
18: Understood.
2: Yeah, they can't do anything.
18: Okay.
2: Yeah, there's nothing there. I mean, they try to force you and they'll say, oh, you owe the money. You may hear a phone call saying, oh, you owe the money. No, I don't. You don't owe the money. Yeah, they're full of it. Completely full of it. But they do that. They do that. I'm telling you, creditors, most creditors are pretty good about it. I've run into, as I've represented people, and I just happen to get caught up in creditors who are going after people where the statute of limitations has run out or whatever, peripherally. It's not the law I practice. My partner did, so I was involved a couple of times when my partner wasn't there.

0: And most of them were pretty good. Most of them were pretty good. We had a conversation. I explained no, or if they did owe the money, we negotiated, and it was done in pretty good. It was done in good faith. Now there are some that are sleazeballs. There are some that'll say things like, "You owe the money, and if you don't pay the money, just let's say you do owe a buddy, you don't pay the money, you're going to go to prison, or your car is going to be taken away." I mean, just crap. Just say no, no thanks. All right, let me tell you about your privacy. What privacy? There is no privacy. So there's a story here I want to share with you. There's a man, this is a true story. His insurance jumps over 20%. He had no accidents, he had no tickets, perfect driving record. So he started digging. How did this happen? Who reported him? His car was reporting him because that information went to his black box, which basically everybody has now in a car that's 10 years old or newer. And the manufacturer had all the information about his driving habits. 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
1: Hey, Sam, welcome to Handle on the Law.
2: Hello, Sam. Doing, Bill?
1: There you go.
2: Yes.
1: What can I do for you?
2: So, quick question. Me and my dad are on the title. It's his house. But a long time ago, we put my name on there as well. He's up in the age. And if, God forbid, he's not here anymore, will the property come to me 100% or do I still have to go through probate?
1: Okay. Your name is on the property. Are you a joint tenant?
2: Yes, sir.
1: Okay. It goes to you automatically. You own it. The second the other joint tenant dies, it's yours. And the only thing you need to do is I'm sorry?
2: Even though my mom is still alive and she's not on the title.
1: Oh, then if she's not on title, if she's not on title, she's done. I mean, it doesn't matter if your mom's alive or not. The joint tenancy is between you and your dad, right?
2: Yes, sir.
1: Okay, it goes to you. And here's what happens. As a matter of law, it goes to you the second your dad dies. Aha, you're now the owner of the property. And you have to get title transferred from your dad, who is no longer around, to you. And you are around, theoretically, and that's done very easily. You take the death certificate, and you go to the county recorder's office, and you file something called an affidavit of the death of a joint tenant, and then the property transfers, the title transfers from the both of you to you. How much is it worth? How much is it worth?
2: $600,000-$700,000, pretty unclear.
1: Is there a mortgage on it?
2: Very little.
1: Okay, so you're gonna do okay.
2: $100,000.
1: Yeah, does your mom know that she's getting screwed out of the property?
2: No, not at all. We're not like that. I'm actually gonna probably just keep my mom in there, or put her on rent and bring my mom to my house, and then just give her the rent money.
1: You know what? You're too nice. You're too nice. Yeah. You know, I wouldn't do that. I didn't do that. You know, my mom. Yeah. No. There's no way. Patricia, hello, Patricia.
3: Hello.
1: Yes.
3: I get a lot of spam calls.
1: Yeah.
3: Would I be legally in trouble if I answered them with a whistle of some sort?
1: Oh, not at all. Oh, no. Actually, that's a great idea. The trick is to find the exact frequency that does the most damage. And you blow the whistle into the phone, so hopefully the signal goes back and it blows up any system they have that generates a spam call. No, you can answer a spam call with a whistle absolutely all day long. All right, so you're fine.
3: Okay.
1: All right, there you go. Isn't that fun, huh? Marlon. Hi, Marlon.
4: Yeah, hi.
1: Yeah, what's
4: Hello.
1: Up? Yeah.
4: Listen, my brother died about a month ago, okay, and he has a family trust, okay, and he put his house, his cars, and everything, bank accounts, everything into the family trust. His wife is still there. Does his
1: what
4: wife?
1: What do you mean? His wife is still there in the house?
4: Yeah, well,
1: on the trust.
4: Yes. Yes.
1: She's in the trust.
4: Right.
1: Okay.
4: So what happens is that being his brother, does the wife have to tell me that I'm supposed to get something from the trust?
1: Well, if you're, who's the trustee? Do you happen to know who the trustee is?
4: Yes, his wife.
1: Okay, his wife's the trustee. Does she have to?
4: Right.
1: Does she have to tell you that you get anything? Well, if the trust says you get something, yes. If the trust says you're a beneficiary. Absolutely. Of course, she has to tell you. Otherwise, she is breached her fiduciary duty. And that's no fun as a trustee. I mean, the law takes that pretty seriously. So, yeah, she has to tell you. How much money is there? How much money do you think?
4: $3 million.
1: Yeah,
4: $3 million.
1: Yeah, that's worth it. How much of that $3 million do you think you're entitled to that your brother left you?
4: I don't know.
1: All right. We'll call.
4: Brother was very... Bill, my brother was very aloof about anything about the family trust.
1: Yeah, call her and just say, hey,
0: I think I'm a beneficiary. And she says, no, you're not. And what she should do is send you a copy of the trust and say you're not in the trust.
4: She has the only time she called me is when my brother passed away. That's the only time she called
0: me. Okay, so you call her back. You call her back and say, hey, I think I'm a beneficiary. I think I'm entitled to some money. Tell me if I am. And if she has any brains,
4: she won't answer the phone.
0: Okay, then you may have to get a lawyer to contest it. You may have to get a lawyer to force her to do that. You have no shame.
4: Okay.
0: Yeah, I know that's no fun. When people like that and they won't call you back and they're the trustees and you're a family member, something ain't kosher in Denmark. I don't know why Denmark, because. Maybe the Danish hams are kosher. I have absolutely no idea. David. Hi, David.
5: Yes, I rented a condo to my niece, and she just recently moved out and left me a big mess. And she left me with a $1,800 gas bill.
0: Okay.
5: Am I liable for that?
0: You're probably liable for the gas bill, probably. But if it's in her name, I don't think you are, except the gas company's going to say, we want to get paid or we're cutting off the gas. But no, you're not. You want to sue her for everything. Whether or not you owe the gas bill, I assume it's in her name, correct?
5: I believe it's in my name still.
0: Oh, then absolutely you owe the money. 100%.
5: Shouldn't the gas company have turned off the gas a long time ago when it gets up to a certain point?
0: Yeah, but they didn't. So it's your decision. You're gonna go, hi, this is David, and I'm gonna tell you when to turn off the gas. And they're gonna go, who the hell are you? It doesn't work that way. It really doesn't. Now, have you noticed the last couple of hours? I got a lot of calls about personal injury. People have gotten into car accidents. Virtually everybody I know at some point gets into a fender bender. My daughter, when she started driving in the first 18 months, got into 6 fender benders, 6 of them. I mean, you could count the number of accidents she got into on one hand, assuming you have 6 fingers on one hand. And so what do you do when you've been injured, a slip and fall, car accident, and it's not your fault? 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
3: Schools and police agencies nationwide are warning about a viral cat-in-the-hat social media trend that has led to threats against students and schools. The trend features sometimes disturbing or AI-generated images of the Dr. Seuss character, sometimes accompanied by threats targeting specific communities or individuals. Students are being urged to report concerning posts to a trusted adult, school official, or police, rather than sharing or reposting them. President Trump has just finished up a two-day visit to Ireland. Speaking with reporters before his departure, Trump confirmed he will remove U.S. tariffs on Irish whiskey. Trump sparked some controversy Saturday when he said in Dublin that he would love to see a united Ireland and thinks that's going to happen eventually. Trump's visit also sparked weekend protests in Dublin and other cities. Iran says a vessel was attacked in the Strait of Hormuz, raising new concerns about global oil supplies. Iranian state media reports one person was killed when the commercial ship was struck. The incident comes after Saudi Arabia temporarily shut down its critical east-west oil pipeline, which provides an alternative route for exports around the Strait of Hormuz. The pipeline has become especially important as the ongoing U.S.-Iran conflict continues to disrupt shipping through the waterway. The Yankees shut out the Mets 2-0 to win a rubber match in the latest chapter of the Subway Series at Yankee Stadium. Cam Schlittler got the win after striking out 8 batters over 6 scoreless. Yankees manager Aaron Boone says he hopes Schlittler has some more.
4: Hopefully a lot left in the tank here for, you know, what we hope is another month and a half or so. So he's been great. Another strong one today.
3: In Cleveland, Tanner Bibee bounced back with better than 6 strong innings, and the Guardians took the rubber match with the Twins 9-2, moving just a half game behind the White Sox for the lead in the AL Central. The Red Sox beat the Royals 4-1. I'm Scott Carr.
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1: Welcome back. Handle on the Law, marginal legal advice. Armando. Hello, Armando.
2: Yes. Hey, let me to your speaker.
1: Go ahead.
2: I have an issue concerning the United States Post Office, the carrier. I've been falsely accused by the carrier of having my dog unleashed and out running amok in the community during the time of his delivery services, which is during the week. Of course, Monday through Saturday, between about an hour, about 2 to 3:30 p.m. They banned me from receiving my mail and so on and so forth. And I had a long conversation with the PM postmaster yesterday, and they're going to go over the issue. There's no evidentiary evidence. There's nothing that exists where that dog allegedly seen by the carrier is mine. I have a Siberian Husky.
1: By the way, hold on a minute.
2: Yes.
1: Is the dog yours that he claims is yours? Does he describe what the dog looks like?
2: No, he can't. No, because it's just hearsay that he's saying to his supervisor.
1: Okay, but what he's saying, I don't understand. He's saying there's a dog there that I'm in fear of, and he's allowed to do that, by the way, and the post office will honor that and tell the dog owner, you're going to have to come down to us. We're not going to deliver to you. That's legitimate. It happens all the time. But what you're saying, we said there's no evidence. There doesn't have to be evidence. There just has to be a post office employee complaining. Now, on the other hand, if he's complaining about a dog and you go, listen, that's not even my dog. I don't have a dog.

0: Clearly it's not your dog. Then there's an issue and you talk to the postmaster and you go, well, here's the problem. He describes another dog. It's not mine. And you show a picture.
1: That's what I did. I walked through everything with him.
0: Okay, what did the postmaster say?
1: Numerous dogs. And he's going to discuss the issue with the post, with the carrier, and he needs evidence from the carrier, i.e. a telephone photograph from his cell phone of the dogs in question when the dogs are confronted. It only takes seconds to do that on his cell phone, which they carry. It is not my dog. I really...
0: Okay, then you tell the postmaster, you say, it's not my dog. I want my mail delivered. By the way, are your neighbors not getting delivered mail also?
1: Yeah, they had to fix my neighborhood, and then he's putting out intentional innuendos in the community. Hey, we're not delivering your mail because Mr. down the street has his dog out, and they're saying, well, wait a minute, that's not his dog. My neighbor.
0: Okay, so everybody knows it's not your dog. Do they know which dog it is, or is there no dog, and the postman is just making it up?
1: I can't say he's making it up because I'm not him. All I can say is there's numerous dogs that go down the community, okay, including coyotes. And all he's doing is just feeding a report.
0: So what's your question? What's your question, Armando?
1: Is there any attorneys, civilly,
0: no.
1: that I can
0: Oh,
1: contact
0: God, no. What attorney is going to go and sue the post office, the federal government, to make sure that your mail gets delivered at your place and not you have to pick it up because of the dog incident? And you're going to go and, you're suing the federal government.
1: Right,
0: by the way, how is an attorney going to get paid?
1: Okay. Constitution.
0: It's Constitution. No, Constitution doesn't say the mail has to be delivered to your house, Armando.
1: Well, it was formed. The USPS was formed under Section 8 of the Constitution. I mean, there has to be some sort of protection, at least a appeal process, a due process.
0: Yeah, no, there is. You go to court. Court, and a judge is going to say, no, I believe, that the postman is in fact, in good faith saying that. Then you appeal it. And the appeals court says, no, I think the post office is doing right. And then you take it to the Supreme Court, because the Supreme Court is always interested in whether or not your mail is going to be delivered and if there is a dog involved. What do you mean go to an attorney? What attorney is going to take it? How do they make money?
1: Well, through Joes and Janes like me,
0: it doesn't work that way, Armando. I will tell you, you probably could find an attorney if you're willing to write a check for $5,000 or $10,000 to get the whole thing started. There are attorneys out there that will take cases that are absolute losers just for the money. Now, do you want that attorney to take your case? And by the way, taking your case to the Supreme Court, which is obviously a very big deal, those guys get about $1,500 an hour. So I don't know what to tell you. The Constitution. Lawyers. Because your mail isn't being delivered. Because you have to pick it up. Okay. By the way, my place... there is they don't deliver to the houses individually. There is a post office, like a box kind of thing with various mailboxes part of it. And you have a little door and you open up with a key. And I think there's, 20 of them, 10 up and down. And my mailbox, because you have 20 houses that share that one mailbox. My mailbox is at the farthest point away from my house. Bastards. Now, I currently live in a house where six or eight people share the mailbox, and it's right outside my front door. They have to walk. Now, I have to walk. And I mean, walk maybe 3/4 of a block, bastards. As soon as Armando finishes with the lawyer, I'm going to hire the lawyer to say, I don't want to walk 3/4 of a block to pick up my mail. That's a constitutional issue. Damn straight. Hey, D.
2: Hey, Bill.
0: Yes. All right, what can I do for you?
2: My question is, I recently found out I am the sole heir to a person, a very famous person that recently died. And I have never claimed to be related to this person. I found out through my daughter. She did a DNA test and came out really high.
0: You are the sole heir. So whoever famous person is, has no brothers, no sisters, no children, no cousins, no aunts, no uncles. What is your relationship to a famous person?
2: Son.
0: Whoa, okay. Excellent. Any other siblings? Are there any other children?
2: She died.
0: Okay. Is there a wife that's still around, a famous person, or a husband?
2: She died a long time ago.
0: Okay. So it looks like you are the sole heir. So when did this famous person die?
2: Within the last 2 years.
0: Okay. First thing you want to do is see if there is a probate opened up. Okay. Any idea which county a famous person died in?
2: Yes.
0: Okay.
2: Yes.
0: Boy, this is 21 questions. Okay. Sounds like, and you should grab your
2: ear
0: right now. No, I understand.
2: I
0: I get it. I'm not going to nail you on this one because there are actually reasons for not releasing your name. I'd love to harass you, but I get it. All right. So the first thing you want to find out,
2: everybody,
0: if a probate has been opened. If there was no will, if there was a will, you're screwed.
2: There was a will, I'm pretty sure.
0: And you were not mentioned. Didn't say, have you seen the will?
2: No.
0: Okay, you can get the will. The will is a public document. You can pull the will. It's right there.
2: I can do that. Okay.
0: Yep, you can pull the will. It's you put the person's name on there and death or day of death, or approximately the county, and with just a tiny bit of research, boom, the will comes up. Not hard to get. And then you start reading the will. And then if it says on there, I leave this to my children, and then their names are listed, and there is a substantial amount of money, then you get to go to a trust and estate lawyer. And you start talking really quickly because
2: it's a huge estate.
0: OK, I understand. That's why you want to trust an estate attorney, because you want to see. Go ahead.
2: But if I wasn't named specifically,
0: that's the whole point. It doesn't matter. You may still have a claim even if you were not named. Because there are all kinds of arguments. Let me ask you, did the famous person know you even exist?
2: Yes.
0: Okay. So and so here is the argument that's going to be named, that's going to be made, is there was a mistake in not naming you. Okay. Would have named you, but for you were born out of wedlock. I'm just throwing some agreements out there that he.
2: It was out of wedlock.
0: Okay. So fine. But you're still a biological child. There are a bunch of things you can do, Dee, and every one of them is you go to a trust and estate lawyer or law firm, because if this is a big enough estate, are we talking tens of millions of dollars? Are we talking about hundreds of millions of dollars? Do you have any idea? North of hundreds. Okay, then absolutely, you need a very strong trust and estate lawyer, even one of the best firms out there. I mean, this is pretty high-end stuff. And you'll get started on that. And if there's any kind of case, there's going to be a settlement, and not a small one either. This is Handle on the Law.
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0: Welcome back. Handle on the Law, Marginal Legal Advice. Carl, you have a question that hopefully I will wrongly answer. What can I do for you?
1: Hey, Bill. How you doing?
0: Yes, sir.
1: Got our 32-year-old son, was, you know, in between jobs, moved back in with us. For a birthday gift, I ended up buying him 6 months of liability insurance.
0: Okay, good.
1: And, to help him out and do whatever. So, he decides to move up to Santa Barbara with his girlfriend. He ends up, supposedly he wasn't texting or anything. He was looking down. He plows into a parked Tesla.
0: Okay.
1: Nobody in the car. Totaled his car, whatever happened with all that. Well, I get a letter from the other person's insurance stating that my insurance, the car's in his name. I wasn't in the car.

0: I wasn't driving it. We have the same names, though.
1: Okay. So anyway.
0: No,
1: it doesn't matter.
0: Yeah,
1: it doesn't matter.
0: Okay.
1: Yeah, you call him up and say he's the wrong person. That's for starters. This is my son. You talk to him. That's how you start. And then you turn it over to your insurance company, and they'll handle it. And they'll call him up and say, wrong guy. It's not him. And now, even if he didn't have insurance, okay, Carl, somewhere he didn't have insurance, a great defense is he plowed into a Tesla. Now, I don't like Teslas, so if I'm an insurance carrier and you don't have insurance and you say, but I hit a Tesla, that changes everything. No, you're fine, Carl. You're fine. He's fine.
0: Okay, the insurance is in my name, my social.
1: Whoa. Are you telling me? No, it was the car that's insured.
0: I bought him the insurance.
1: It doesn't matter who paid. They don't care. They don't care who paid for it. They're fine. The issue is the insurance. The car's insured, so you're going to be okay. Now, totaling the car, was it just liability insurance?
0: Yep.
1: Okay, so now, as far as the car is concerned, his car that's been totaled, you're going to have to suck that one up. That's on you.
0: Yeah, he already knows that. We're done with all that.
1: You're fine. Yeah. No, you're fine. You're fine. I wouldn't worry about
0: it. I'll be fine with it, huh?
1: Okay. Yeah, you'll be fine. Just turn over your insurance company or tell them it's the wrong person, for sure. Dave. Hello, Dave. You're up. Welcome to Handle on the Law.
2: Good morning, Bill.
1: Yes, sir.
2: My wife and I were married for 5 years, and then we divorced and became very good friends.
1: Okay, are you on a speaker phone, by the way?
2: I'm actually through my hearing aids. I can disconnect that.
1: Okay, yeah, that would be great, because I want you not to hear my answer, and that is... Okay, moving on.
2: So
1: you're married to your wife, which normally people who have wives are married. That's sort of kind of works. And you are amicably relationship wise, right? You guys get along. Okay. Now what?
2: Okay. After a few more years, we remarried for the sake of convenience. I live in Nevada and she lives with a boyfriend in California. California being a community property state, my question is, if she dies before I do, are her assets affected by her
1: boyfriend? No, not really, because they're not married. That's for starters. Now, he can make an argument that they were living together and therefore community property goes to him. But those are assets that were increased during the course of their relationship. For example, I've been living with my girlfriend for 15 years. Does it matter that my girlfriend's married to someone else? No, it doesn't. However, if the money that she has made is used for living expenses, you're fine. Boyfriend has no claim whatsoever. And as a spouse, and there's nobody else and there's no will, you get all of it. You get all
2: okay,
1: of it.
2: Very good. So,
1: yeah, you're fine.
2: You answered my question.
1: Okay, there you go.
2: Thank you very much.
1: All right, for convenience sake. I should have asked that. What the hell does that mean, getting married for convenience sake? I don't get it. Well, first of all, my question is, why do you get married anyway? Okay, that's number one, because that makes no sense to me at all. Someone's laughing in the background. Gee, I wonder who that is. Then the issue becomes, what does marriage mean? Well, unless there are assets, they mean nothing. And then there are only assets that accrue during the marriage or during living together with the marriage. And then I talked about the complication with assets that are put away while you're living with someone. So it's not that complicated, but it's a good idea to write a will or have a trust. I always say that. Now, it's also a good idea not to have your privacy totally out there and available for everybody, which means you have no privacy. And let me share a story with you. There was a man's insurance company. His insurance jumped 20%. And he goes, that doesn't make any sense. He had no accidents. He had no tickets. So he started digging. What happened? Well, it was the car that was actually reporting him. What do you mean? Well, every part of him driving was reported. His braking, his speeding, all of it. Every late night taco run. So the car The manufacturer of the car logs all of it, which happens to all of us because we all have black boxes now. Then the manufacturer sold it to a data broker who then sold it to the insurance company who then upped the insurance policy, the cost. So he requests his file. Hundreds of pages of information were provided. 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
1: Parents in the Mat-Su borough are still dealing with school bus headaches. District leaders say 73 bus routes were canceled during the first 18 days of the year. At a joint meeting, school officials say most of those cancellations happened because drivers called out and contractor Durham School Services didn't have enough backup drivers available. The Juneau Assembly preparing to vote on a proposal that would require nonprofits to start collecting sales tax. Three Southeast Alaska commercial fishermen have admitted to deliberately sinking their own boats. Federal court records show John Fisher, Joseph Poland, and Tony Van Veen have all entered guilty pleas. They'll be sentenced in late October. And a dispute between Alaska Electric Light and Power and the City and Bureau of Juneau could eventually impact customers' electric bills. The utility is challenging a city decision that says diesel fuel used to generate electricity does not qualify for a sales tax exemption. I'm Monica Nelson.
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9: It's August 2023, a county government meeting in Pennsylvania's Lehigh Valley. A young woman, early 20s, steps up to the mic to speak.
10: My two-month-old son was happily drinking milk from his bottle when he quickly started choking, turned blue, and went limp. My boyfriend transported our son to the changing table as I grabbed an anti-choking device and my boyfriend began assembling it. Two pumps of the device and my son was conscious, gasping for air and coughing up milk.
9: They all went to the ER to make sure the baby was okay.
10: But upon arriving at Lehigh Valley Hospital, the diagnosis quickly became something so different.
9: One of the doctors had a theory.
10: She stated to my father and mother-in-law that we are young, first-time parents who got frustrated with our baby and violently shook him to make him stop crying. And a confession would only make things easier for us.
9: The parents were told to leave the hospital without their son. And he wouldn't come home for 7 whole months.
10: I'm a postpartum mom dealing with the grief and the trauma of my son being ripped from my arms. And I'm a mom who lost everything in less than 24 hours due to one doctor's misdiagnosis. Enough is enough.
9: And then the next person speaks. And the next one. The stories they tell form a pattern of parents walking into a Lehigh Valley hospital to get help for a child, only to leave without them. And the same doctor's name kept coming up again and again. A pediatrician.
11: I ask you, what kind of doctor does this?
9: That's what I wanted to know too. From Serial Productions and the New York Times, I'm Diane Neary. And this is The Preventionist, a story about a doctor and the rise of a powerful field of pediatric medicine.
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13: Someone ran into you without insurance, correct?
2: Yes, I sued my insurance. And
13: okay, did you, wait a sec. You sued your insurance? They've already said yes. No, and you filed a lawsuit against your insurance company. Is that correct?
2: That's correct.
13: All right. What's your question?
2: My question is, it's been 2 years. I've not got my personal injury because I have supposed to go for knee replacement. But
13: okay,
2: I'm
13: Kingsley, this is, I'm having a hard time. The phone is breaking up a little bit here. All right, so I'm going to assume you put in a claim to your own insurance company for whatever damages, yeah. Personal injury, et cetera. They said no, they're not paying you. You file a lawsuit against them. Okay, and you have a lawyer on it, and I don't know what's going on with that. And now tell me about the knee replacement. I assume that's going on already, right? The lawsuit against your own insurance company is continuing, correct?
2: Yes.
13: Okay, so tell me about the knee replacement.
2: I don't want to go for it.
13: Okay, so you don't want to go for it. That's fine.
2: And the lawyer, I have not had anything from my lawyer.
13: That's okay, well, the lawyer has nothing to do with whether you want to go for a knee replacement or not. That's up to you. You can always say no to a surgery. So I don't understand what your question is.
2: My question is, I'm trying to call and see what will I be expecting and when from my knee.
13: You know what you're expecting from when? Well, first of all, what injury? You have a knee injury that I guess the prognosis is horrible, but you're not going to undergo surgery, so that becomes a little complicated. When did this happen? When did the accidents happen?
2: September.
13: 2 years ago. Okay, when did you file a lawsuit against your insurance company?
2: Ending of that year.
13: Okay. And you're saying what can you expect?
2: Yes.
13: Okay. Well, it depends. If the insurance company doesn't want to pay you and simply denies and they're not willing to negotiate, you have to go to trial. Your lawyer has to go to trial. And it is a very big deal. You going to trial. And so be prepared for a few years of that. Depositions. I mean, this is your knee being banged up, right? And the other side, why are they saying, by the way, why did your insurance company say no when you make a claim against your own insurance company because you had you were hit by an uninsured motorist?
2: And I have a back pain.
13: Why did they say no? Why did your insurance company say no?
2: My lawyer said the offer.
13: The offer wasn't low enough, is what he's saying.
2: Yeah, he said the money wasn't enough.
13: Okay, so it wasn't a denial. It was simply they didn't offer you enough money. Okay, well, the next step is to renegotiate and ask for more money or simply take them to trial. Go to trial. You get to go to court.
2: Okay.
13: And there'll be a trial and 2 years. Well, it was the end of 2022. Yeah, I mean, have depositions been filed yet or definitions been asked for yet? Have you sat in a deposition?
2: No, I haven't. The lawyer said he's going to ask them to negotiate with them for more.
13: Okay, this lawyer is still negotiating. All right, so all of that for, okay, now what? And yeah, that happens all the time. You're getting first of all, obviously, he has uninsured motorists, which you have to have because you get hit a lot with uninsured drivers because insurance is so damn expensive now. People just go without it. And so now, for those of you that have insurance, like I have insurance, your policy should have an uninsured motorist clause. If you have comprehensive, you have uninsured motorists. And then you have the limits. You know, if it's $50,000, $100,000, if it's $25,000, $50,000. So let's say you have $25,000 limits. The insurance company will never give you more than $25,000 because that's the limit. Can you imagine a surgery today costing to less than $25,000? Impossible. So you have to have some pretty high limits. Also, medical costs. And medical is always pretty low. But the uninsured medical, the uninsured motors part, you want as high as you can because you're going to get screwed. It's that simple. Warren. Hello, Warren. Welcome.
14: Hi. Hi, Bill. Thanks for taking my call.
13: Sure.
14: I had a 30-year relationship with a company and someone from that organization called me a racist for something that I said. I was trying to defend myself. It took me maybe 10 or 15 lawyers that would finally accept my case. So he wanted $5,000 to, or $8,500 to take the case on. And then each letter, we wrote two letters. Each letter cost $2,500. We can't go any further, he said. We have to go to litigation. To go to litigation, he wanted $50,000 deposit.
13: Okay, well, let me ask you this. Oh, I get it. Oh, in terms of the costs. You're accused of using a racist term against someone. You'd been working at that company for 30 years?
14: I'm a vendor. Yeah.
13: Okay, and they cut you off because you used you were accused of using a racial term.
14: Yes.
13: Okay. What was the lawsuit about?
14: Well, this person that accused me of being a racist said something horrible.
13: Okay.
14: To these people that
13: okay,
14: I
13: okay. What was the lawsuit
14: say.
13: About?
14: The lawsuit is to defend myself that I didn't say this.
13: Okay. And why? Okay. What caused? What happened to you that you were making that accusation, or you just said something horrible and you want to defend yourself? Okay. What was the lawsuit about?
14: That was it. The lawsuit was that I didn't say this.
13: Okay. And the fact all right. That so I you didn't say it. Okay. What do you expect? What do you expect to win if you win the lawsuit?
14: I just want an apology.
13: You can't sue for an apology.
14: I cannot.
13: No court is ever going to order someone to apologize.
14: Okay.
13: Well,
14: first,
13: let me tell you something. You have a First Amendment right to say what you say, and no one is going to be forced to apologize. Unless there's part of some kind of a judgment, and I don't see the damage here. Now, are you arguing that the company cut you off because of the accusation of racism?
14: Yes.
13: They have every right to do that, Warren. They can cut you off for any reason.
14: Even though I didn't say what...
13: Yeah, absolutely.
14: Said.
13: Even though you didn't say it, they have the right to cut you off.
14: Okay.
13: And so your lawyer, I mean, let me tell you something. Your lawyer taking money. Somehow, was there a lawsuit filed against you?
14: No.
13: Okay, so you're saying you defended yourself. I don't know what that means. Who are you suing?
14: I'm suing this company.
13: You're suing the company because they cut you off because they're allowed to say we don't want to deal with Warren anymore because he's made this accusation. And we don't care if he's made this accusation because we're allowed to cut him off. Warren, you got ripped off by your lawyer.
14: Yeah,
13: and if you want an apology, you've already paid $5,000.
14: $50,000.
13: Oh, you paid? No, you haven't paid $50,000.
14: Oh, no. I paid almost $15,000.
13: All right, because you're suing for an apology. Wow. You know, Warren, I think you really should... you know what? I should sue you for wasting my time. There's the lawsuit. Holy moly. Good God. This is Handle on the Law.
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0: Welcome back. Marginal legal advice, where I tell you, you have no case.
1: Hey, Louie.
2: Hey, Bill, how
1: yes.
2: are you?
1: Good, good. What can I do for you?
2: Okay. So I'm renting a room at a converted motel. I was under the assumption I was on a month-to-month there. I'm 1 month behind on rent. On Monday, I was served, posted on my door, a three-day notice to pay rent or quit. I did not do that. And yesterday, he called me up and told me he was going to lock me out of the room tomorrow because it's a motel. There's no rental agreement. But I did have a three-day eviction notice from a three-day pay rent or quit. I've established a residence there where I'm receiving mail and everything else. And I didn't think he was able to get me out.
1: Yeah, okay, that's an interesting story. I mean, it's all predicated on whether it is a motel or hotel. It's that simple. If it is
2: really?
1: A motel, he can throw you out. He can throw you out tomorrow. All right?
2: Yeah.
1: Now, the other side is that if he gave you a three-day notice to pay rent or quit, that effectively makes him state that you have a tenancy there. Whether or not you have a rental agreement, it doesn't matter, because you do have a rental agreement. It's what you've been paying.
2: Yes.
1: Yeah, I mean, you don't have to have a physical rental agreement. You just basically it is month to month at whatever price it is. So I got to tell you, you got an argument. Let him evict you, you know, And now he has to file an eviction, an unlawful detainer. If he does change the locks on you, then you have a couple of choices. You can go ahead and sue him for wrongful eviction, which is no small deal. But you'd have to have a lawyer, but then there are organizations that help you. Because if you're living in a converted motel, I'm assuming you have no money, Louie. Is that fair? Louie, you there? I guess Louie didn't pay his phone bill, and they just cut him off. Huh. Right in the middle of our conversation, the phone company said, that's it, we're done. You haven't paid our money. Interesting. All right, Louie, you're back. I got very excited there for a moment, thinking that you yeah. also didn't pay your phone bill and the phone company cut you off. Makes sense. Okay, so let's repeat, okay, really quickly.
2: Okay.
1: And I will do that, okay? You're in a motel, may not be a motel.
2: Correct.
1: And that is, it is a motel. It depends on whether, you know, for the purposes of this case, because I know they gave you a three-day notice, pay rent or quit. For the purposes of that, it could be that your landlord or the owner said has accepted the fact that you have a tenancy there. And after 2 weeks, they can throw you out. I'm trying to think of if you last longer than that. Yeah, I think you have a tenancy there. I think you have a tenancy there,
2: yeah.
1: if I had to guess. So that means he gave you a three-day notice to pay rent or quit, which you didn't pay. Then after the three-day notice, he has the ability to file an unlawful detainer and serve you. Has he done that yet?
2: No. All I got was the posted three-day notice on the door that was not filed.
1: No. If it's not filed, that's not a notice. If it is not handed to you, it's not a notice. It has to be personal service. Someone's got to put it in your hands, or at least drop it in front of you. And because some people just throw their hands up saying, oh, no, I'm not taking it. Okay. So the process server, the marshal, whoever drops it in front, goes, that's service. And so I don't know.
2: It was posted on the front door.
1: It doesn't. That's not that. Well, the 3-day notice to pay rent or quit, that's legitimate on the front door.
2: Okay.
1: The unlawful detainer, the lawsuit that follows to get you out. The 3-day notice simply says you have 3 days and you have to pay everything. And if you don't pay it, then I am going to court and get a judgment against you and get an eviction order where I can throw you out legally. So now you've got the time for him to serve you. He has to file it. He has to serve you. And so obviously he hasn't done that. So you're in there until a judge says you're out of there. Assuming it
2: is. What if he changes the locks?
1: Unlawful eviction.
2: Unlawful eviction.
1: Unlawful eviction.
2: And then I can sue him for that.
1: Yep. And there are organizations out there that will do exactly that. All you have to do is say you're poor. And they do that.
2: Which is easy.
1: Yeah, you sound poor to me because you're living in like a motel.
2: Yeah, exactly.
1: Okay.
2: So.
1: All right,
2: okay.
1: So that's what you do.
2: Perfect.
1: Okay.
2: Hey, thank you, Bill. Appreciate it.
1: You got it. See, I got very excited there because right in the middle of it, the phone dropped out. Thomas. Hello, Thomas. Welcome.
3: Hi, how you doing?
1: Yeah, good. Good, good. I'm great. Actually, I'm horrible, but what can I do for you?
3: Yes, sir. This is the situation I have. My uncle passed away earlier this year, and him and my aunt revealed to me basically like a dying declaration telling me that my aunt in Texas has been in receivership of oil checks from an exploration company that the oil has been struck on my grandfather's property, of which my mother was the oldest sister who has passed on, and me and my brothers are the heirs of her portion of the property. And I don't even know what's the first step to pursue it.
1: Well, the dying declaration doesn't mean anything, okay? I mean, you can say verbally whatever you want in terms of dying. When it comes to transferring property under these circumstances, what's written and what is the law? Who was the owner of the property? Who owned the property?
3: My grandfather.
1: By himself?
3: Yeah.
1: Okay. How many kids did he have? It's your aunt, and are there others?
3: Yeah, there were siblings. There were a total of seven, and they all signed off on their portions of the property. But I remember in 2014, my aunt approached me and my cousin wanting us to sign off ours.
1: Okay. All right. And you didn't. She's been getting all the checks.
3: Yes.
1: Okay. You're the grandchild.
3: Yes, I'm the grandson and
1: so there's no place for you to go. She legally owns it.
3: Oh, okay.
1: Yeah, I mean, you don't have any part of it. It belongs to her.
3: Even though my mother had a portion of it, and
1: she signed up. But you said she signed off on it.
3: No, my mother passed away in 86. And what my aunt was doing, she was getting all of the siblings.
1: Your mother passed away in 86. When did the grandfather die?
3: He died about 3 years afterwards.
1: Okay, so your mom is already gone.
3: Right.
1: And then he's not leaving her anything because she's dead. Now, you can say that if she dies, it goes to the kids.
3: Right.
1: Yeah, that's what I'm doing in my trust is if one of my kids is dead and any of their kids are alive, they get the money.
3: Okay. Now they found oil on the property. Exploration company struck oil on.
1: No, I know that. I got that. And so your aunt's been getting all this money from the oil company. How much is it? Do you have any idea?
3: No, and I don't even know what's the next move.
1: Next move is if you think you have a claim to it, you call a trust and estate lawyer, and a letter is written, and then you start. And you'll see the documents. They'll give them to you because otherwise it's going to be a lawsuit just to produce the documents. But based on what you say, I don't think there's a lot there.
4: If you think you have privacy, you are absolutely dreaming. So let me share a story with you. There was a man's insurance jumped 20%. Now, he had no accidents. He had no tickets. So he started digging to find out what happened. 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
6: Some Republicans have raised concerns about the more than $1.2 trillion it would cost and the potential impact on inflation. If President Trump were to actually make good on his proposed $5,000 checks to every American adult, if his party maintains control of Congress after the November midterms, Trump says the payments would be possible because the government is taking in large amounts of money, but he hasn't offered any specifics. The Democratic minority leader in the House, Hakeem Jeffries, is saying lawmakers need to act urgently to address the challenges posed by artificial intelligence. Jeffries told ABC's This Week that decisive actions needed to slow the pace of AI development. This amid growing concerns over the rapidly developing technology. A former researcher with Anthropic, Jacob Coxon, says AI's capability could become quite scary within just 6 months to a year. Coxon appeared on NBC's Meet the Press.
7: It helps to just think of building AI as sort of inviting an alien mind onto the planet. You're building a human level or superhuman level mind without understanding what it wants or thinks or the way it thinks.
6: Coxon called on Congress to allow artificial intelligence companies to regulate themselves until a regulatory body can be established. He urges people not to underestimate the power of AI technology.
7: So these AIs are getting smarter very, very quickly. And in particular, in the next 6 months to a year, I expect the capabilities of our AI systems to be quite scary.
6: This after Coxon announced last week he would resign from Anthropic. Posting on X, the people building AI earnestly believe that it could kill us all by the end of the decade. Reports are saying several major U.S. companies are preparing to cut back on health benefits next year for their workers. They include Walt Disney, Bloomberg, Starbucks, Deloitte, and the city of Dallas, Texas, all expected to reduce health care spending in 2027. The consulting firm PwC says health plans are projecting medical costs will rise by as much as 9%. I'm Scott Carr.
8: In the history of cinema, few films have been as successful as The Godfather. Francis Ford Coppola's gangster epic set a new standard, not just for movies about the mafia, but for movies in general. Although, if you talk to the people who made it, The Godfather's prospects for success were far from assured. In fact, before its release, they were pretty bleak.
9: And they said, we're finished. This is over. The movie's not going to work. You gotta get rid of those guys. It's a disaster.
8: Then Leave the Gun, Take the Cannoli. My co-host Mark Seal and I strip back the varnish of movie history and talk to never-before-heard-from sources to get at what really made the process so arduous. Leave the Gun, Take the Cannoli is based on my co-host Mark's best-selling book of the same title. And on this show, we call upon his years of research to help unpack the story behind The Godfather's birth from start to finish. We sift through innumerable accounts, many of them conflicting, and try to get to the truth of what really happened. Leave the Gun, Take the Cannoli features new and archival interviews with Francis Ford Coppola.
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0: they're going to love each other like the way a parent loves a child or a child loves their parent, and they're willing to do anything for each other.
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0: Definitely this is more of Joel's story, the first game, whereas the second game is definitely more of Ellie's story.
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4: Hey there, we're Armstrong and Getty. You've tuned in the best weekend talk show in America.
5: Gee, I find myself wondering whether AI will kill all human beings. I sure hope not, but boy, we talked about it and quoted some experts this week. Plus, Marco Rubio hates communism and the Lindsey Clancy trial. Whoa, controversy.
4: Yeah, if you like this stuff, you should check out our podcast. 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
6: Three of the 12 jurors are speaking out about the events that led to the mistrial in Massachusetts, revealing the panel was deadlocked 11-1. Three female jurors went on in those interviews on TV to describe that their arguments got so loud that the six alternates could actually hear them outside the room. They went on to say that the sole holdout refused to listen to the rest of the jurors, including nurses on the panel.
4: So we're about to hear from the three females who have done some interviews. You have any thoughts on stuff you've heard so far about the conversations as a former juror?
5: Just the idea that they should pay special regard to nurses, I find interesting. I wouldn't say it's ridiculous, but it's not a compelling argument. Anyway,
4: let's hear from some of these jurors.
7: He was very arrogant. He really did not take anything that anybody said. The nurses, he tried to ask a question about the medications, and we went back to the report from South Shore Hospital. We had the toxicology report. We could see exactly the amounts. The nurses in the room spoke to that and
8: talked
7: to that.
8: There were nurses on the jury. There were nurses on the jury.
7: Yes.
8: Sorry.
7: And they spoke to that specific thing. That was a question that he had. And he just completely disregarded the information that they gave him.
4: So I think we're going to have to go through these before we get into our conversation.
5: Sure.
4: Roll on.
9: I mean, he had reasonable doubt. He admitted he had reasonable doubt after we watched that video of the interview. I think that's when it was. He admitted he had reasonable doubt. And I started filling out the forms. I was so excited. I actually, there were three forms I had to fill out. And I started filling them out. I wrote my signature on each one. And then he said, but I'm still not going to say that she's not guilty by reason of insanity.
4: So, okay, I'm going to have to. I'm having trouble keeping my head wrapped around this in the same way that I can't deal with time changes very well. I can't ever figure out what spring forward fallback means. I'm having trouble with this one. So in most states,

0: I killed somebody and I don't want the chair, I got to convince the jury I'm crazy.
1: That's correct.
0: But in Massachusetts, it's what?
1: Not only is it the prosecution's duty to prove that the defendant was criminally responsible at the time of offense, they must prove it beyond a reasonable doubt. So the same standard that applies for a conviction, where the government takes away your freedom or your money or whatever, applies to whether you are criminally responsible or not.
0: But
1: that's a high bar.
0: But there, if I say I'm crazy, they got to prove I'm not crazy.
1: Correct. The prosecution does. Yeah.
0: Everywhere else, the defense has to prove they're trying to get me keep me from getting the chair. They have to prove I'm crazy. The jury either buys it or not.
1: My understanding is Massachusetts is an extremely rare case of that.
0: But in Massachusetts, if I say I'm crazy, you have to assume he's crazy unless somebody can prove beyond a reasonable doubt he's not.
1: Right.
0: Wow, that's a really different way to approach it. Wow, one more juror.
2: Not sure if rogue is the right word, Sue, but every one of us in the hours of her frustration would get up and walk the room because you just couldn't sit anymore, and we'd all go over to the cart with the exhibits. He, I think, got up to the cart once very briefly and went back to his seat. He would not interact with us and try to understand. We read to him on numerous occasions the definition of reasonable doubt from Judge Sullivan's instruction. He actually said one day in the end, well, why don't we have the judge come in and read it again? And we were like, no, we have it in front of us. We don't need that. And we would highlight it and, you know, so-and-so, this is the definition of reasonable doubt. But he had the hardest time getting off the fact that Lindsay viciously killed her children.
0: Yeah, well, you know, I can understand why it's a difficult thing to get past. The fact that she strangled three little kids and you had to look at their pictures over and over again and all that sort of stuff. And that leaves a mark. But for the whole, I didn't follow the trial every single day.
1: Mm-hmm.
0: It's hard for me to imagine how you could prove to me beyond a reasonable doubt that she's not crazy.
1: Well, right. There are 14, maybe 15 states where the burden is on the state. Once the defense introduces credible evidence of a mental defect, the prosecution must prove the defendant's sanity beyond a reasonable doubt. That is an odd thing to demand. The other states, except for four, say the defendant bears the burden of proving they were insane, usually by a preponderance of evidence or clear and convincing evidence. So it's interesting that the few states, including Massachusetts, that put the burden on the prosecution, not only put the burden on the prosecution, but they have a much higher standard. There are four states, Idaho, Kansas, Montana, and Utah, that do not permit a traditional insanity defense at all. I don't know how that works exactly if you're completely Fruit Loops, but it is the absolutely under-discussed aspect of this trial.
0: Well, so there were five charges that they had available to them. Those 11 wanted which one?
1: Acquittal.
0: Which would have been she walks out of the courtroom?
1: No. Years and years and years of care in a mental health facility.
0: Okay.
1: With annual appraisals of whether she was a danger to herself and others.
0: Okay.
1: Keeping in mind this woman is now apparently, allegedly, completely sane and is completely aware she choked her three children to death.
0: Yeah.
1: So at the point she's no longer a suicide risk, call me at home. I'm not going to wait for your call.
0: Yeah, that's a lot of people have commented on that. She's no longer a danger to society.
1: As long as she doesn't give birth to another child.
0: Yeah, we got one text who said, "How is she not like, you got to keep me locked up? I mean, look what I'm capable of. Just I can snap and do this sort of thing. There's something wrong with me."
1: Yeah. Horrible.
0: Yeah, it's what a weird thing all the way around. So what do you think of the holdout? You think he was just letting his disgust with what she did override his following the law?
1: I'm conflicted here because I agree with his conclusion. On the other hand, it seems to me a pretty clear case of what they'll sometimes call jury nullification, where the juror says, yeah, I understand that's the law, but the law sucks. I'm not going to be party to it. And that shouldn't happen. It's not a good thing to happen in general. That's not your job as a juror, but I understand.
0: Boy, and this is an extreme case.
1: Oh, yeah.
0: There ain't no way, I don't care what you say, I can't vote to acquit this woman.
1: Right.
0: I've seen the pictures. I know what she did.
1: Yeah. Like I said, I can understand it.
0: Ooh, that's a rough one.
1: So, do you have more on that topic? Or I thought this was about as well put an expression of the sentiment I have come across. I do not know this gal's name, but here she is, 68, Michael.
3: Okay, with this Lindsay Clancy trial, I feel like maybe I missed the mark because I've been seeing all of y'all's videos and I'm just a woman. So maybe I just didn't understand fully. So help me out here, okay? Because what I have gathered from all of your information that you've put out there is that women are fully incapable of self-governing our emotions and our hormones. So if we murder someone or multiple people, it is absolutely not our fault. It is because of our emotions and our hormones that made us do it, because we cannot control it unless we went to the doctor and we got put on medication for these hormones and emotions. But then it's the medication's fault. It's not our fault. It's not our hormones and emotions' faults anymore because we're on medicine for it. And so then it's the medicine's fault if we murder someone, unless it's the wrong medicine, too much medicine, not enough medicine. Then it's the doctor's fault. It's definitely not our fault as women. It is the doctor's fault, or the medication's fault, or our hormones and emotions. But you know what else we are? We are women. We are to be respected. We are to be seen as equal to men. We can do every job that a man can do. We can be the next president. We can be police officers. We can be in high stressful jobs with weapons. Unless our hormones go crazy, because then our emotions and our hormones could cause us to pop off and act some type of way. But it's not our fault. It's not our fault. It is our hormones and our emotions. Unless we're on medicine, then it's the medication. Unless it's the wrong medicine, too much medicine, not enough medicine, then it's the doctors.
0: That's pretty good.
1: That's pretty damn good. The response would be, well, postpartum psychosis is a very limited and specific diagnosis of a very specific malady. It's not just emotions and hormones, et cetera, et cetera. On the other hand, the takeaway culturally is pretty much what she said.
0: Well, and then there's been this blurring the lines of postpartum psychosis versus postpartum depression, which is where I think a lot of the support comes in for the various women across the country holding their babies up on TikTok saying me too or whatever, which is just disgusting.
1: Same, Lindsay. Yes.
0: But her lawyer yesterday, I saw him on one of the TV shows saying maybe now we can move out of the dark ages with the way we handle postpartum depression. So he blurred the lines between postpartum depression and psychosis and claims we're living in the dark ages for the way we handle, treat women over this.
1: Smart lawyer. I'll bet he played that in the courtroom, too. I don't know. I haven't read the transcript.
0: Or he's preparing for the next go-round for her.
1: Yeah, it's certainly possible. This one is so thorny and disturbing. If someone said to me, look, all of this is really interesting, but if I design a society, it's going to say, if you murder your children, you're going away for good. I would say to that person, yeah, I see your point.
0: And I think 90% of people would agree with that.
1: Hard to say.
0: It is hard to say. You can get hammered drunk. You killed somebody, you're guilty. You don't get to say, I was drunk. I was out of my mind. I don't even remember it. I don't even know what happened.
1: How about you completely lose your temper and see red? You're in a state you may never be in again as long as you live, but you have murderous rage for 2 minutes and the person ends up dead. You're guilty. If you're that and drunk, you're guilty.
0: Yeah. And that woman, that little thing she laid out, she was good. She needs to have her own talk show or something.
1: No, she'd compete with us. She sucks. Boo.
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20: People frequently say to me, you know, I enjoy your newsletter, but I'd like to hear you say it into my ear. 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
19: Yeah. 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
1: Look out. Here's somebody you should shut the hell up. One more AI note. Advancements in AI may soon allow humans to talk with animals, but some groups claim the research could be violating the animals' right to privacy.
2: What?
1: Yeah, I know. I know.
2: What? How great is that? So I'm trying to wrap my head around this. I don't believe there's any chance we're ever going to be able to talk with animals and then with us.
1: Oh, you're a fool. My dog and I talk about you all the time. All right, here's the story.
2: But machine, so we can listen to them talk to each other, would that be violating their privacy?
1: Well, machine learning models are paving the way to catalog and even mimic the sounds animals make to communicate with each other, with researchers touting the technology as a way to better understand the world of animals.

0: I love this. This is an article in Springer Nature, whatever the hell that is. Quote, but one risk that is currently not taken into account in research ethics is the concern that we might be violating the privacy of animals by collecting data on their vocalizations and movements.
1: I want to meet this person who wrote that.
0: Good Lord.
1: Wow, you're
0: an interest in privacy is an interest in controlling how you appear to others. And the complex social lives of many non-human animals offer strong support for thinking animals have this interest. So you got to get a warrant to wiretap an ape. Come on. Is this a one-party dog state or a two-party state? Good Lord.
1: So if you eavesdrop on a couple of cats meowing at each other, you've violated their privacy.
0: Yeah, exactly.
2: I'd like a saucer of milk. I'm tired of coughing up hairballs. I gotta poop again. Where's that weird box?
0: Let's see. Now, one thing that they're describing is actually ethically a little bit interesting. That is when we can perfectly mimic the calls of animals. What are the ethics with doing that in the wild? Because you've got a sophisticated animal like crows. They have an unbelievably sophisticated net of communication that they do. Fascinating beast, the crow. Anyway, what are the ethics of broadcasting a cry that they've identified that's essentially, hey, come help, come help? As all the crows would use it to summon others to help defend the nest. What can we do that? Is that ethical?
1: Basically what deer whistles have been or?
0: And then we shoot them dead. That's right.
1: That's a duck call, right? Isn't that just what a duck call is?
0: Essentially, yeah. Yeah, that's a good point. All right, I will never spend another second worrying about that. Here's some surprising news. The major Bigfoot sighting in Maine has been declared a guy in a convincing costume. Apparently, Maine has been all a Twitter lately that some guy was ooching about.
1: Bigfoot lives on the West Coast.
0: There were an unusually high number of calls. Well, he travels.
1: You know, the guy walking like this, the woods.
0: No, Bigfoot's a millennial. He doesn't want stuff. He wants experiences. So he's traveled to Maine. The police department noted an unusually high number of calls, but they've launched an investigation to determine that Bigfoot is not real. It is a man in a, quote, very convincing costume.
1: I haven't seen that.
3: Yeah, beautiful hair.
1: Have you seen the video or picture of this guy?
0: They got a bunch of pictures in this article.
1: Does it look like a Bigfoot or does it look like a guy in a costume?
0: It's fuzzy. So intentionally, so you can't tell.
1: In the modern world, there's no excuse for a fuzzy picture.
0: An Australian woman has given birth to twins conceived by separate fathers.
1: Oh, boy.
0: Katie, that was exactly the sort of look. Wait, what?
4: Yeah, the math isn't mathing. How?
0: In what is believed to be the country's first such case, the mother from Queensland was carrying a couple's IVF embryo when she became pregnant in the natural fashion
1: You a slut.
0: Well, for all we know, she is entirely monogamous and reliable as a partner.
1: I jumped to conclusions.
0: And yet, a surrogate mother. So she gave birth to a boy, which was hers, and a girl, which was a different couple's, as she was the surrogate.
1: Wow!
0: In November of last year, apparently.
1: Are they considered brother and sister?
0: That's a great question. There was no dispute over parenthood, and the couples have been raising their children separately since their birth. But the case became public because...
1: So the babies just split ways. It's been real. It's been fun, but it ain't been real fun. See you later.
4: Good hang, bud. See ya.
0: Exactly. Yeah. Hey, you're a good roommate. I appreciate the courtesy, but I'm off. Yeah, exactly. So this is in court now because the state has surrogacy laws that ban the separation of birth siblings. You can't become a breeding sow and just knock out as many kids, twins or triplets or whatever, and sell each one to a different couple or whatever. They have laws against that. So one judge has ruled that the babies were not birth siblings under the laws in the unique case. They were gestational twins. So, who knows?
4: Sounds like it got complicated quickly.
1: Yeah.
0: Yeah.
1: You're already pregnant. Don't be going having sex with some other dude. Of course, she probably didn't think I could get pregnant again.
0: Or add to it. Right. Why was she ovulating?
1: If you have sex with your pregnant...
0: Hey, you, why are you ovulating?
1: You know, like, if you have sex with your pregnant wife, you don't think, oh, God, this is going to lead to twins. You don't think that.
0: Or maybe two babies 3 months apart, or 6 months, or maybe a baby every month and a half. Your wife would kill you for that, and you would deserve it.
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7: On the night before Halloween in 1975, 15-year-old Martha Moxley was murdered in the Tony Bellhaven neighborhood of Greenwich, Connecticut. She was rich and beautiful and loved by all who knew her. For decades, despite intense media scrutiny, police failed to make an arrest. In 2000, 25 years after Martha's murder, her one-time neighbor, Michael Skakel, was arrested. He'd been 15, like her, at the time of the crime. He was also a cousin of the Kennedys.
8: A teenage neighbor and friend of Martha Moxley.
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7: 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I watched the news. I read the articles. Of course Michael Skakel killed his next-door neighbor Martha Moxley. He beat her to death with a golf club. I knew it. And if you followed the case like I did, I bet you knew it too. My name is Andrew Goldman. I've been a journalist for 30 years. I got involved in this case in 2015. But here's the thing. Once this story got its hooks in me, it wouldn't let me go. 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
10: Imagine, if you can, the torment, the confusion. 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
1: Hey there, we're Armstrong and Getty. You've tuned in the best weekend talk show in America.
0: Gee, I find myself wondering whether AI will kill all human beings. I sure hope not. But boy, we talked about it and quoted some experts this week. Plus, Marco Rubio hates communism and the Lindsey Clancy trial. Whoa, controversial.
1: Yeah, if you like this stuff, you should check out our podcast. We do 20 hours of live radio every week. Look for Armstrong and Getty on demand wherever you get podcasts. This is the best weekend talk show in America. Why does food come in bowls? Capitalism.
0: Wow.
1: They are intended to add sophistication to the menu, but bowls don't fill you up and show one thing above all, the triumph of capitalism. It is the idea that they're trying to keep you hungry or something like that. I don't know. I can't get bogged down in all these because there's so many of them.
0: Bowls as opposed to plates, yeah. Saucers, and even the humble platter? What?
1: Why do most people prefer monogamy? That's capitalism from this PhD. Monogamy culture is consumed with ideas about possession and hoarding. Yes. It's romantic capitalism.
0: Yes.
1: Literally. Why you care whether or not your kid is genetically your kid is capitalism. The rise of capitalism changed the way we had sex as soon as we started passing money and titles down the male line. Making sure the kid was actually yours became very important. I think people probably, men, have always cared that the kid was actually theirs. But
0: yeah, there are a few societies that have existed on Earth that aren't formed up that way. And they always cite them as if proof that's the right way to go. And it was just the perversity of capitalism that made you care whether somebody was sweating on your wife while you're at work or not.
1: Yeah, it's capitalism. Yeah.
0: That's a good point. Yeah.
1: It's not if you've ever had that feeling of jealousy or whatever. That was capitalism. It wasn't just some natural emotion that we all have.
0: I need to cast off my chains. Honey, get after it. Have fun.
1: Yes, yes, Michael.
27: Honey, this is why we need an open marriage. Capitalism.
1: Why don't you read as much as you want to? Capitalism. We really have to acknowledge that not enough time to read is part of the theft built into capitalism. Another PhD.
0: Wow.
1: I know. Why do we use solar time instead of lunar time? Masculine capitalism. Lunar phases, women on the internet are saying lately, offer a way to structure time that's in opposition to the 24-hour solar clock, which undergirds our capitalist masculine society and asks us to be the same person every day. God, that is classic what you're always saying, that you have to be an intellectual to buy this stuff. I mean, yeah. You would have to be a PhD to start talking about lunar phases and masculine capitalism and the 24-hour solar clock. Forcing you to blah, blah, blah.
0: Wow. I'm telling you, I thought I was mentally prepared for this. I am wowed.
1: Why does frozen food exist? Capitalism.
0: Yes,
1: they hate
0: clearly.
1: Disabled people so much, they're out here defending frozen food. It's a meal format that gained mainstream popularity as white women entered the workforce, while at the same time it became harder to support a family on one's salary, so not having a cook meant more time for doing capitalism. That's why frozen food exists. White women in the workforce.
0: I think purpose. What they're trying to do is befuddle us into submission with some of these theories. I mean, I've got wait. You got to slow down. The women, you threw in white there. Why white? I mean, Just sit out and obey. All right, all right.
1: Yeah, when I first came across this, I was doing like the deeper dive on each one of them, but there were so many of them, I finally just gave up. Because, and it's all jargon nonsense that we've, you know, that James Lindsay talks about. It's just paragraphs that you read and you can't figure out what it said anyway. We've talked a lot about this one, the whole being on time is capitalism or white supremacy. Why do you have hobbies? Capitalism. I really like this one. This is from The Atlantic. The way American culture glorifies and promotes hobbies also serves to reinforce the notion that idleness is wrong, what Gelber in his book calls the folk wisdom of capitalism. He believes that hobbies reinforce the values of achievement, productivity, progress, which fits into the capitalist mindset. So hobbies are a way to perpetuate capitalism. And not just, I also like to play the guitar when I get home at night.
0: It brings me satisfaction. Yeah. I'm happier while I'm doing it.
1: No, you're not. You're a slave to capitalism.
0: I'm getting the sense that it's like every pet peeve or dissatisfaction in life can be attributed to capitalism. Get to t-shirts that don't fit right and are too tight. Surely I can blame that on capitalism.
1: Falling birth weights are capitalism for the obvious reason. They're claiming that people are making a conscious decision not to have kids, which I don't believe.
0: No, you're not.
1: I like this. Why is weed illegal? Capitalism. Why is weed legal? Capitalism. There's a good piece on both sides.
0: Oh, boy.
1: One of it is it was illegal back in the day because we have to work all day and profit the big companies, and being high gets in the way of that. So that's why weed was illegal. Then when we became legal, it was more of a cannabis salesman in suits for a product that the ruling class increasingly agrees is a valuable profit opportunity and keeps us passive or something.
0: Oh, boy.
1: Why do you have to charge your phone? Capitalism. Being at the airport and wanting to listen to YouTube videos, but also needing to charge my phone and not being able to do both without easy-to-lose AirPods makes me want to destroy Apple and capitalism more than I already do, said this writer.
0: I'm sorry, WTF. That one completely lost me.
1: The fact that you have to charge your phone occasionally, you have to make a lunch for work.
0: But you can't, to charge it with the YouTube, the AirPods, and my AirPods are white, the same color as white supremacy.
1: Think it's a coincidence?
0: Makes you stop and think. Yeah, no.
1: Why do incels exist? Capitalism. This woman writing for The Guardian, a broken idea of sex is flourishing. Blame capitalism. Why can't you fall asleep at night? An entire book, 24/7, Late Capitalism and the Ends of Sleep. Why do people paint their homes beige?
0: Yes.
1: Capitalism.
0: Yes.
1: The beige conspiracy. American interior design is a symbol of the quiet despair of capitalism and suburbia.
0: Well, they got that one right.
1: Oh, my God. That's funny.
0: They got a
1: funny.
0: Good point there. So much beige.
1: Oh, that's funny.
0: And so many different shades. Why? Capitalism. Eggshell. Cottage white. Cream. All capitalism.
1: The beige conspiracy. The quiet despair of capitalism in suburbia. Why did Taylor
0: those who would parody these people have lain down their pens?
1: I know. I'll stop here soon, but why did
0: no, don't.
1: Why did Taylor Swift marry Travis Kelce?
0: I know.
1: Why do people rake their leaves? Capitalism. A bright and shining example of the suicidal absurdity of techno-capitalist society occurs every year at this time across the country.
0: That's right. That's what I say every time. My dad used to make me rake them.
1: You rake?
0: This is the suicidal narcos and what?
1: The suicidal absurdity of techno-capitalist society. That's why I rake my leaves. I knew it was something like that.
0: Right. Finally, we can cast off our chains together.
1: Why do trans people exist? Two reasons, capitalism and capitalism. Why capitalism loves transgenderism and why capitalism hates transgenderism. So got both sides of that one. Why do you like astrology? That's a good one. Here's another great one. Why do people enjoy vacations? Capitalism, writes this thinker.
0: I knew it.
1: Are vacations worth it? Do you really recharge and be more productive the rest of the year? Do you make life-changing experiences? Or is it just a well-advertised industry that's great at taking your money and exquisite carrot capitalism has invented?
0: Oh, I'm sorry. No, I meant no. No, I don't take any pleasure from it, playing beautiful golf courses with friends and my wife and eating yummy food and looking at beautiful... I hate it! Hate it! I'm being exploited. I just knew it.
1: So does it make you feel better than that justifies you're not wanting to go to work, or the fact that your job sucks and

0: You just assume everybody's job sucks because, you know, capitalism.
1: The commonality between all these bizarro takes on, you know, the ills of capitalism and all that it causes is it comes out of the Communist Manifesto that the lazy, jobless, wished somebody else would pay for his stuff. Marx wrote, "The communists everywhere support every revolutionary movement against the existing social and political order of things." And that's what this is. Every conceivable gripe, they say, yeah, that's caused by capitalism. So like every pet peeve a human being has, the communists, these neo-Marxists who are disciples of Fanon and his merry band of French commies. Anyway, every gripe you could possibly have is tied back to capitalism. So you will be enlisted in the overthrow of it. It's like the whole queer thing. You know, transgender, gay, queer, bi, gender, non-conforming, blah, blah, two-spirit. But queer, what does queer mean? It means in opposition to the traditional. It's straight out of the Marxist manifesto. Every revolutionary movement against the existing social and political order of things. That's what we're seeing. So, you know, a lot of us grew up with communism kind of being distant, and it was a loser. We won in 1989. It's gone away. No, it hasn't. Not even close.
0: And they don't think that you can take it too far. And at some point, most people are mocking you because that's ridiculous.
1: I think that's yet another example of it used to be an idea that stupid would get you laughed out of everywhere you went physically. But now you go to the internet. And so there's no idea that's so stupid you can't find 10,000 people who say, yay, you're right. Food. It is fascistic to eat frozen food.
0: Or food bowls as opposed to plates.
1: Yes, the fascist bowl with its concavities. Oh, my God. Oh, you know what? I wish we had a little more time for this. We've got a little bit. Great piece by Mark Penn and Andrew Stein. Socialism in the dumbest generation. Young people embrace an ideology that goes against everything they actually believe. And he's talking about a big Harvard Harris poll that just came out. You know, and he goes into Marxist theory, but 77% of registered voters under 25 believe their paycheck should be based on the merit and value of their work. And that's the smallest cohort, the young folks. 77% say, no, if I do better work and more work, I ought to earn more money. Dude, you're already not a socialist. 68% of these young voters say they want to own their own home. But you remember Zoran Mamdani's director in New York City, blah, blah, blah, has declared that private property and especially home ownership as a weapon of white supremacy, and that housing should be regarded as a collective good. And then there are a bunch of other 70% of them want to own their own business, private enterprise. 63% see America as the land of opportunity, and yet they're voting for socialists.
0: The only reason you care about the fact that your kid is actually your kid is capitalism.
1: True.
0: Otherwise, you'd be perfectly fine raising some other guy that got with your wife.
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6: Dig below the surface in central Mississippi, and odds are good you'll find a burnt orange color looking back up at you. 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
6: 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In Mississippi, keeping secrets is as old as the soil itself. 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
13: You know, America's produced like lots and lots of stuff. Just piles of stuff. The fact of the matter is all day long, every day, there are warehouses full of stuff getting just pushed off a cliff. All day, every day.
11: That's Ian Nagoski, who runs the Canary Records label.
13: A friend of mine said that what he loves is being the guy standing at the edge of the cliff, waving his arms, going, wait, no, let me look at those first before you throw them away. I think there might be some good stuff in there. I think there might be some stories. I don't think we should throw all those away yet.
11: We have a season, 10 episodes of stories from that realm, of things that were just barely saved, and in some cases, not saved at all. A bizarre tale of two infamous New Yorkers.
14: They booby-trapped their home and turned it into the shield fortress of ephemera.
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1: Germany. Big election results over the weekend. The AfD, which is the alternative for Germany, Deutschland, they call it there. Nobody knows why. But it is the farthest right party that's had significant electoral success in a very long time. And in fact, in one of the states of Germany, one of the former East German states, they won about 44% of the vote in Sunday's big election. And that's it's sending an earthquake through German politics. All right. Two things you need to understand. Number one, there's been like a wink and nod agreement that the main, quote unquote, mainstream parties will never form a coalition with these right wingers. They remind us too much of the Nazis. So, cause they don't like outsiders. They're trying to stop immigration. So they must be Nazis. And the second thing you have to understand, it's a parliamentary system. So you've got to get a majority. You've got to join with another party to reach 50% plus one. And then you, quote unquote, form a government. So even in this one state, the AfD doesn't have a majority, but they are now far too big to ignore. And it's causing, like I said, an earthquake in German politics and European politics, because Germany is the number one economy in Europe.
0: Yeah, I saw the guest essay in the New York Times before the election, when it was clear from the polling that this party was going to do so well. Something alarming is about to happen in Germany. They're really worried about this. And my take after I read just a little bit about it is, yeah, I understand their argument. So it was all about the country changing right before their eyes, with practically open borders there for a while under Merkel. And yeah, people don't like that. I've been saying this forever. And I don't understand why it isn't obvious to everyone. People like their current, the town they grew up in, the country they grew up in. They like their own language. They like their own food. They like their own music. All this talk about diversity is nice, but people like what they had. Nobody says, you know, I really wish the town I grew up in spoke a different language. We ate different food and listened to different music. Nobody says that. And then when that happens, people get really upset. That's funny. It just reminded me, I saw another great thread yesterday on the whole diversity thing. Little speech of Biden talking about diversity, then how the neighborhood he lives in is 99% white. A little speech about Kamala Harris talking about diversity, and then the house she lives in, the neighborhood, is 99% white. So I don't know how that works.
1: Yeah. Yeah, I would answer you with what you just said with, yeah, if it were merely that, that would be reason enough because you get to decide immigration policies for your own country. But if the population that is coming in is specifically militantly anti-Western civilization in large numbers, anti your culture, and a militantly expansionist political system masquerading as a religion, yeah, that's extra, extra bad. And that's what Europe's dealing with. For what it's worth, all those people, including the Europeans, they desperately need young workers to prop up the welfare state. That and their idiotic, you know, up with diversity at all costs attitude. That's what's going on.
0: I thought this part from the New York Times piece was interesting. What makes the AFD's rise especially shocking that it's much more extreme than other European far-right parties that are either already in power?
12: You gotta hustle.
0: Like Giorgio Meloni's
12: open.
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24: President Trump is headed back to Washington, D.C. after wrapping up a two-day visit to Ireland. Speaking to reporters before boarding Air Force One, Trump confirmed he'll remove U.S. tariffs on Irish whiskey.
25: Very unfair because others have the relief and they didn't, so I thought I'd do it.
24: Fans at the Irish Open cheered the news earlier when he announced the move at an award ceremony for the event, which was played at his golf course in Doonbeg. The president sparked controversy on Saturday when he said in Dublin that he would love to see a united Ireland and thinks it's going to happen eventually. His visit also sparked weekend protests in Dublin and other cities. House Speaker Mike Johnson is calling President Trump's proposal to send $5,000 dividend checks to adults a creative idea. Johnson appeared on CNN's State of the Union after Trump said the money will be sent if Republicans keep the House and Senate following the midterm elections.
26: He launched it at the at our convention and got a lot of people excited. Of course, devil's in the details. We have to figure all that out.
24: Johnson added that the president would need Congress to act before the checks could go out. Trump says the payments would be possible because the government's taking in large amounts of money, but he hasn't provided a detailed funding plan. A 40-year-old woman in Pennsylvania has died from measles complications. It's the state's third measles-linked death this year. The Jefferson County, Pennsylvania coroner's office said in a Facebook post the woman died on Saturday. The coroner said no other information about the woman will be released and called her death an unfortunate reminder that measles can be a serious and potentially life-threatening disease. Actress Mariska Hargitay is set to host the 2026 Emmy Awards on Monday. This makes Hargitay the first woman to host that ceremony in 15 years, following Jane Lynch in 2011. The Law & Order SUV star and executive producer says she's excited to celebrate this extraordinary community of storytellers. The 78th Emmy Awards airs Monday night at 8 p.m. Eastern on NBC. I'm Tammy Trujillo.
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5: John Polk was my nemesis. 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
6: 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For years, I was the poster boy of the conversion therapy movement. 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I wore the label of ex-gay with pride. 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
12: 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Who were they? What made them so notorious? How did the internet, or sometimes the algorithm, choose them? And what does a person do when they're suddenly confronted with more attention than the human psyche can handle? Take The Dress, a story that went uber viral in early 2015 in spite of being, well, kind of a boring optical illusion. A mother of the bride in Scotland took a picture of a dress she was thinking about wearing to her daughter's wedding. But she saw the dress as blue with black lace, and her daughter saw it as white with gold lace. One BuzzFeed post later, every single person on the internet was talking about the dress. But to me, The Dress is a story about the last couple of months when the internet was still sort of fun. It was shortly before the stories that spread across the internet stopped being driven by exploited millennials with useless arts degrees and started being decided by algorithms hell-bent on growing internet usership at all costs. And on a long enough timeline, the story of The Dress is one entangled with abuse and media exploitation. Internet history is a tricky thing to be invested in. 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With the team at Cool Zone Media, we're taking these characters' 16th minute of fame to see what their moment meant to them and what it says about us.
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2: Parents in the Mat-Su borough are still dealing with school bus headaches. District leaders say 73 bus routes were canceled during the first 18 days of the year. At a joint meeting, school officials say most of those cancellations happened because drivers called out and contractor Durham School Services didn't have enough backup drivers available. The Juneau Assembly preparing to vote on a proposal that would require nonprofits to start collecting sales tax. Three Southeast Alaska commercial fishermen have admitted to deliberately sinking their own boats. Federal court records show John Fisher, Joseph Poland, and Tony Van Veen have all entered guilty pleas. They'll be sentenced in late October. And a dispute between Alaska Electric Light and Power and the City and Bureau of Juneau could eventually impact customers' electric bills. The utility is challenging a city decision that says diesel fuel used to generate electricity does not qualify for a sales tax exemption. I'm Monica Nelson.
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13: A few miles from the glass spires of Midtown Atlanta lies the South River Forest. 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
1: Welcome back. The Who, Long Live Rock. Pete Townsend wrote it as a tongue-in-cheek salute to rock and roll and the absurdities of the rock star life. Here's an unusual traveler making its way across the Atlantic. A 3,000-mile-long cloud of dust from the Sahara Desert. It's already moving through the Caribbean and is expected to reach South Florida by Monday, bringing hazy skies, spectacular sunsets, and some potentially lousy air quality. The dust contains extremely fine particles that can get deep into the lungs, particularly troublesome for people with asthma and other respiratory conditions. But there's an interesting upside. Saharan dust can actually suppress hurricanes, creating drier, less favorable conditions for tropical storms. So kind of a strange trade-off. Harder breathing, prettier sunsets, and possibly fewer hurricanes. 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There's a lot of Coast waiting for you there. We are talking with molecular biologist Dr. Andreas Luke, about the mysterious Nazca mummies of Peru. Forget the hype, forget the headlines. The question tonight is simple. What does the science actually tell us these things are? The conversation continues next on Coast to Coast AM.
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7: 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He's been nominated for 13 awards over his career with 3 wins. The news comes one day after producers announced Nirvana will receive this year's Video Vanguard Award. The VMAs will take place September 27th at the Peacock Theater in Los Angeles. Taylor Swift is receiving her first nomination at the CMA Awards in years.
9: Wearing that same smile, man, it's been a while.
7: The singer has been nominated for Single of the Year for her song, I Knew It, I Knew You. The track was released in June and featured on the Toy Story 5 soundtrack. It marks Swift's first CMA nomination in 4 years. The 60th CMA Awards will air on ABC and Disney Plus November 19th at 8 p.m. Eastern.
9: It's like
7: Alanis Morissette is getting into the holiday spirit early this year. During an appearance on Call Her Daddy with Alex Cooper, the singer said she'll be releasing a holiday album this year. She also said it'll feature a collaboration with actor Martin Short. The two will perform a rendition of a Judy Garland classic. Morissette's holiday album will feature new and original songs. A release date has yet to be announced. That's entertainment. I'm Jennifer Bolsoni.
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1: 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Guaranteed human.
11: President Trump says his proposed $5,000 dividend checks for American adults will be a thing if Republicans maintain control of Congress after the midterm elections.
12: The $5,000 is going to happen 100%. And the reason is because our country is taking in trillions and trillions of dollars.
11: Trump has not provided a detailed funding plan, though. The proposal could cost more than $1.2 trillion. Some Republicans have raised concerns about the cost and potential impact on inflation. House Speaker Mike Johnson says Congress would need to act before the checks could be issued. House Minority Leader Hakeem Jeffries says lawmakers need to act urgently to address the challenges artificial intelligence brings. He appeared on ABC's This Week.
13: We should take decisive action now, so that we can slow down, as the CEOs have recently acknowledged, slow down the pace of development.
11: Jeffrey says the Democratic caucus plans to meet on Tuesday and says a high priority will be action on artificial intelligence. The CEO of both Anthropic and OpenAI have publicly called for things to slow down. Amazon says it suspended operations with cargo carrier 21 Air after one of its Amazon-branded aircraft crashed while landing in Miami earlier this month, killing 5 people. Amazon says the decision followed a review of circumstances surrounding the crash, while the company assisted the investigation by the NTSB. Millions of people across the East Coast are bracing for heavy rain. A flood watch is in effect for major cities, including New York, Philadelphia, and Providence, Rhode Island, with localized rainfall totals of up to 2 inches possible. Practical Magic topped the weekend box office, ending the 6-week reign of Spider-Man Brand New Day. The sequel, starring Sandra Bullock and Nicole Kidman, opened with $30 million, landing on the low end of expectations. Brand New Day finished second, while The Odyssey took third. Christopher Nolan's Greek epic has now earned nearly $1.7 billion worldwide, making Universal's highest grossing release ever. I'm Tammy Trujillo.
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15: Michael Dell is officially now the world's third richest person. The Dell Technologies founder surpassed Jeff Bezos after his net worth climbed to an estimated $267.7 billion. Dell's fortune has surged as growing demand for AI hardware continues to boost the company's value. San Francisco's mayor has declared a rent emergency. City leaders have introduced new measures to protect tenants from eviction and sudden rent hikes.
16: The rent is too damn high.
15: That's San Francisco City Attorney David Chu. San Francisco rents have jumped over 25% in the past year. A two-bedroom apartment in San Francisco now costs over $6,000 a month. New Jersey job layoffs are surging, with nearly 4,500 workers getting pink slips from June through August. Some of the biggest 2026 layoffs have included Samsung, Verizon, Mars Wrigley, HelloFresh, and JP Morgan Chase. And consumer sentiment did fall slightly for the second straight month. Matt Mattinson breaks it down.
0: The University of Michigan's early reading for September slipped as gas prices and trade tensions increased. The survey noted declines across most age and income groups over concerns about the economy. Year ahead inflation expectations rose to 4.6%, which is up more than a half percent from August. Overall, consumer sentiment is now 16% below February before the start of the Iran conflict.
15: Next time you're in the candy aisle, you may want to grab some candy corn. It's one of autumn's signature aromas, and now you can even smell like it. Daria Albinger explains.
16: It's sweet, buttery, and as far as Brock's is concerned, it's what we should all be wearing this fall. The company that brings us candy corn this time every year is now out with a perfume that smells just like it. Brock's Ode to Candy Corn is described as a blend of creamy vanilla, sponge sugar, and honey. It'll go on sale the first day of fall, September 22nd at 7 p.m. Eastern Time, and each bottle will come with a bag of candy corn.
15: And you can buy Brock's Ode to Candy Corn exclusively at candycornseason.com. I'm Monica Nelson with your consumer and business news.
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18: Daphne Caruana Galizia was a Maltese investigative journalist and blogger who spent her life fighting for truth, justice, and decency in a country overrun by corruption. 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
18: 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My name is Manuel De Lilla, former political operative turned journalist.
20: I'm John Sweeney, a former BBC journalist and investigative reporter. Together, we unravel the web of deception, exposing the dangerous forces at play in Malta.
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Dr. Andreas Luke is with us, molecular biologist, geneticist, and the co-author of Investigating the Impossible. Biology offers new answers and insights. Right now we're talking about the Nazca mummies. So if somebody assembled a fake mummy from ancient bones, maybe, and they did this 50 years ago, I mean, the carbon dating could simply date the bones, but that's where the CT and the MRI scans become important, doesn't it? Oh, did we lose Dr. Luke? Or sorry, Dr. Luke, are you there? I think we've lost him. All right. Well, we'll try to get him back. I'm not sure if he's in West Germany or not West.

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2: Parents in the Mat-Su borough are still dealing with school bus headaches. District leaders say 73 bus routes were canceled during the first 18 days of the year. At a joint meeting, school officials say most of those cancellations happened because drivers called out and contractor Durham School Services didn't have enough backup drivers available. The Juneau Assembly preparing to vote on a proposal that would require nonprofits to start collecting sales tax. Three Southeast Alaska commercial fishermen have admitted to deliberately sinking their own boats. Federal court records show John Fisher, Joseph Polin, and Tony Van Veen have all entered guilty pleas. They'll be sentenced in late October. And a dispute between Alaska Electric Light and Power and the City and Bureau of Juneau could eventually impact customers' electric bills. The utility is challenging a city decision that says diesel fuel used to generate electricity does not qualify for a sales tax exemption. I'm Monica Nelson.
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6: Ah, 1971. 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Soul Train had just started chugging along. Everyone had a lava lamp for some reason. Weeble started to wobble, but as we all know, they don't fall down.
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6: 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There was also the Vietnam War and a growing nationwide movement protesting it.
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6: Across the country, people were speaking up. And the more they did, the more they learned about the hidden underbelly of the most powerful law enforcement agency in the land. I'm Ed Helms, host of Snafu, Season 2, Medburg. The story of a daring heist that exposed J. Edgar Hoover's epic FBI snafu. 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
1: Welcome back. Todd Rundgren, I Saw the Light. Rundgren deliberately wrote this near-perfect pop song in about 20 minutes, aiming to capture the breezy, hit-making style of Carole King. We hear plenty about what artificial intelligence can do for us, but what happens if it eventually decides to do something we don't want? Some AI researchers are warning about the so-called alignment problem, a future superintelligent system pursuing its goals in ways that conflict with ours. The nightmare scenarios range from manipulating information and critical infrastructure to autonomous weapons and even biological threats. Former Anthropic researcher Jacob Coxon has gone so far as to warn that advanced AI could potentially pose an existential threat before the end of the decade. Science fiction? Maybe. But some of the people building this technology are taking the possibility very seriously. And you can read more of this story in the Carousel section up at coasttocoastam.com. 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All right, when we come back, we're heading into even stranger territory. Stories of human-alien hybrids have circulated through UFO culture for decades. But put the mythology aside, is such a thing even biologically possible? Molecular biologist Dr. Andreas Luk stays with us on Coast to Coast AM.
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5: Every hunter knows that the wilderness is full of surprises. 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
6: 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How could she have just gone down there and accidentally died? How could there have been no marks on her?
7: All theories are out there. You know, everything from murder to UFOs to Bigfoot.
5: This season on Blood Trails, we're following the trail of seven cases that start in the field and end in the shadows, where missing persons reports, half-buried evidence, and whispered suspicions blur the line between hunting story and homicide.
8: I just instantly started freaking out, yelling to the world, what's going on? I yelled, help. I mean, I'm out in the middle of nowhere. I had no idea what was going on.
5: From the frozen woods of Maine to the mountains of Montana, from an archery opener gone wrong in Wisconsin to a father's last walk through the Minnesota deer woods. Each story begins with a hunter stepping into the wild, but not all of them come back.
7: 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What do you say? He's not here with us. You know, it was hot.
5: I'm Jordan Sillars. Join me as we track the truth through tangled cover and cold case files, where every trail tells a story, and every story leaves its own trail of blood. Blood Trails.
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2: Parents in the Mat-Su borough are still dealing with school bus headaches. District leaders say 73 bus routes were canceled during the first 18 days of the year. At a joint meeting, school officials say most of those cancellations happened because drivers called out and contractor Durham School Services didn't have enough backup drivers available. The Juneau Assembly preparing to vote on a proposal that would require nonprofits to start collecting sales tax. Three Southeast Alaska commercial fishermen have admitted to deliberately sinking their own boats. Federal court records show John Fisher, Joseph Poland, and Tony Van Veen have all entered guilty pleas. They'll be sentenced in late October. And a dispute between Alaska Electric Light and Power and the City and Bureau of Juneau could eventually impact customers' electric bills. The utility is challenging a city decision that says diesel fuel used to generate electricity does not qualify for a sales tax exemption. I'm Monica Nelson.
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8: There was a murder in Central Ohio that many people still don't want to talk about. The man who committed that crime once sat on death row, but now he's on the run. His name is Lester Eubanks. Lester didn't tunnel out of prison or scale a stone wall. On a December morning in 1973, he and a small group of inmates were granted permission to walk outside prison walls. His handcuffs were taken off. He changed into civilian clothing, and he and three others were driven to a local mall. They were told they could wander the stores and were asked to return to a designated meeting spot. Hours later, all the inmates came back, except Lester Eubanks, and he hasn't been seen since.
9: In a full plan. The guy had a plan.
10: I was just astounded that this could actually happen.
8: There were many years when it seemed like no one was even looking for Lester. But recently, his whereabouts have become the focus of the U.S. Marshals Service, the federal agents who track fugitives. The case is testing the marshals.
9: Those nine lives are running out, and we're going to catch up with Lester.
8: And is being urged on by those hurt most by Lester's crime.
11: He's had enough free time. He confessed to the crime, and his time is up.
8: I'm Sunny Hostin with ABC News. Over the past year, a team from the ABC News investigative unit joined the search for Lester Eubanks. They uncovered new leads, possible sightings, and at every turn found resistance from those who want Lester Eubanks to be forgotten. What they've uncovered is a case that's about more than murder. It's about family loyalty, a life on the run, and a first-hand look at how the U.S. Marshals are trying to solve one of the oldest fugitive cases in American history. Now, they may be closer than ever. From ABC News.
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And now, Alaska's ambassador of country music, Earl Hughes, with the Alaska Flag Song. It's not-

0: Alaska time is 12 midnight.
1: President Trump is back at the White House after wrapping up a two-day visit to Ireland. He sparked controversy on Saturday when he said in Dublin he would love to see a united Ireland and thinks it's going to happen eventually. On Sunday, he doubled down on his proposed $5,000 dividend checks for American adults if Republicans maintain control of Congress after the midterm elections.
2: The $5,000 is going to happen 100%. And the reason is because our country is taking in trillions and trillions of dollars.
1: Some Republicans have raised concerns about the cost and potential impact on inflation. House Speaker Mike Johnson says Congress would need to act before the checks could be issued. The Senate reconvenes today, and it remains to be seen if Senator Mitch McConnell will return to Capitol Hill. Jim Forbes has that story.
3: McConnell has been absent from the Senate since June when he was hospitalized following a fall and diagnosed with pneumonia. Fellow Kentucky Republican lawmaker James Comer told a reporter, quote, "I sure hope so," when asked recently whether McConnell would join his Senate colleagues after the Labor Day break. He admitted he hasn't spoken to the former Senate Majority Leader in a while, but said he was in regular contact with his staff. I'm Jim Forbes.
1: Former Anthropic researcher Jacob Coxon says AI's capability could become quite scary within 6 months to a year. He made that comment on NBC's Meet the Press Sunday. He also called on Congress to allow artificial intelligence companies to regulate themselves until a regulatory body is established. He said last week he'd resign from Anthropic, posting on X that the people building AI earnestly believe that it could kill us all by the end of the decade. He urged people not to underestimate the power of AI technology. A 40-year-old woman in Pennsylvania has died from complications from the measles. It marks the state's third measles-linked death this year. The Jefferson County, Pennsylvania coroner's office said in a Facebook post that the woman died on Saturday and said no other information about the woman will be released. The coroner called her death an unfortunate reminder that measles can be a serious and potentially life-threatening disease. I'm Tammy Trujillo.
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8: Chicago, 1989.
9: White victim, female, pretty, wealthy.
8: A white woman's murder shocks the city. A black man from the projects comes forward with information about the case.
10: He says the police are his friends.
8: But out of nowhere, he goes from star witness to prime suspect.
10: And then that's it. They turn on him.
8: 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Lee Harris is sentenced to 90 years.
11: I get 90 years for killing somebody I have never seen.
8: Behind bars, Lee finds an unlikely ally in his cellie, Robert. The pair are like chalk and cheese. There's no way their paths would ever cross on the outside. But as a fellow inmate, Robert sees through the lies and vows to do the unthinkable. Clear Lee's name.
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8: A quiet residential neighborhood erupts in chaos. Carmine Galante, the feared boss of the Bonanno crime family, lies dead, his cigar still clutched between his teeth.
9: Masked men walked into Joe and Mary's luncheonette in Brooklyn today and gunned down Carmine Galante, a man believed to be the most powerful mafia chieftain in the country.
8: The execution sent shockwaves through the criminal underworld and set the stage for one of the most pivotal criminal cases in New York City history. From the minds behind the acclaimed television series comes Law and Order: Criminal Justice System. This isn't a scripted drama. These are real stories told by the people who have lived them.
10: My father should have been a dead man.
8: For decades, the mafia had New York City in a stranglehold, with law enforcement seemingly powerless to intervene. But the murder of Carmine Galante marked the beginning of the end. Discover how a group of young prosecutors took on the mafia, and with the help of law enforcement, brought down its most powerful figures. I'm Anasika Nicolazzi, and from Wolf Entertainment and iHeart Podcasts, this is Law & Order: Criminal Justice System.
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4: Can't you just make a movie about mobsters where they don't swear?
0: We'll uncover some startling truths. September 11th was still more than a week away.
4: He claiming Mr. Rogers had something to do with 9/11?
3: I think he's not claiming it. I think he's about to prove it, Greg.
0: We'll go on a journey of self-discovery.
4: Night of the Comet is one of the greatest movies.
2: Yeah. 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
1: Hey, welcome back. Here's something you don't see every night. Two brilliant green fireballs, thousands of miles apart, within 48 hours. One streaked over Maryland and Virginia, rattling homes with a sonic boom. Then another tore across the Mediterranean between Spain and Mallorca, reportedly turning night into day. The European fireball was clocked at an astonishing 148,000 miles an hour. The eerie green color likely came from vaporized metals and ionized oxygen. And here's the kicker. Both appeared during the relatively minor Epsilon Perseid meteor shower, which normally doesn't put on anything like this kind of show. You can read more about this in the carousel up at coasttocoastam.com. 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UFOs, military secrets, and what may be hiding beyond the perimeter. 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
2: What's happening, fellow sports fans? It's Andy West. Let's take a look back on this day in sports history, September 14th. We'll start off today in 1990, where Ken Griffey and his son hit back-to-back homers in the first inning of the Seattle Mariners 7-5 loss to the California Angels. Not only were they the first father and son to play on the same team, but homering back-to-back just added to their legacy. Today in 1991, freshman Marshall Faulk of San Diego State rushes for an NCAA record 386 yards and scores 7 touchdowns in his second collegiate game. Faulk also sets an NCAA record for most rushing touchdowns in a game by a freshman as the Aztecs beat Pacific 55-34. And today in 2013, Floyd Mayweather Jr. turns one of the richest fights ever into just another $41.5 million payday, dominating Canelo Alvarez from the opening bell, winning a 12-round majority decision at the MGM Grand in Las Vegas.
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4: 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Guaranteed human.
5: President Trump suggesting the U.S. could stay and keep Iranian oil, comparing it to the U.S.'s recent oil deal with Venezuela. Speaking to reporters in Ireland Sunday, Trump said the Iran war would end after the midterm elections while keeping another possible option on the table.
6: We will ultimately get out unless we decide to stay and keep the oil like Venezuela. You don't talk about Venezuela anymore, do you? Take it in. Billions and billions and billions of dollars.
5: The U.S. currently has a deal with Venezuela to buy a large amount of oil at production cost. Meanwhile, the price of oil is still up after the conflict in Iran has dropped oil traffic through the Strait of Hormuz to a trickle. The president doubled down on his support for Irish unification on the second day of his visit to Ireland. Speaking to reporters at his golf resort in Doonbeg Sunday, Trump said he loves his comment on reunification. He sparked a diplomatic flap on Saturday when he said he would love to see Ireland unified, adding it's going to happen eventually. Researchers are warning of a rare but possibly life-threatening brain disorder that may be tied to GLP-1 weight loss drugs. Scott Carr has details.
7: A new study published in Clinical Nutrition identified 15 reported cases of a neurological disorder caused by severe vitamin B1 deficiency in people taking GLP-1 drugs. Most of the cases involved semaglutide sold under the brand names Ozempic and Wegovy, or tirzepatide sold as Mounjaro and Zepbound. The researchers stressed that the study cannot prove the medications caused the condition. I'm Scott Carr.
5: Practical Magic 2 topped the weekend box office, ending a 6-week reign for Spider-Man Brand New Day. The sequel, starring Sandra Bullock and Nicole Kidman, opened with $30 million, landing on the lower end of expectations. It was still enough, though, to move Spider-Man Brand New Day into second place, while The Odyssey took third with another $8.8 million. I'm Tammy Trujillo.
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11: It's August 2023. A county government meeting in Pennsylvania's Lehigh Valley. A young woman, early 20s, steps up to the mic to speak.
12: My 2-month-old son was happily drinking milk from his bottle when he quickly started choking, turned blue, and went limp. My boyfriend transported our son to the changing table as I grabbed an anti-choking device and my boyfriend began assembling it. 2 pumps of the device and my son was conscious, gasping for air and coughing up milk.
11: They all went to the ER to make sure the baby was okay.
12: But upon arriving at Lehigh Valley Hospital, the diagnosis quickly became something so different.
11: One of the doctors had a theory.
12: She stated to my father and mother-in-law that we are young, first-time parents who got frustrated with our baby and violently shook him to make him stop crying, and a confession would only make things easier for us.
11: The parents were told to leave the hospital without their son, and he wouldn't come home for 7 whole months.
12: I'm a postpartum mom dealing with the grief and the trauma of my son being ripped from my arms, and I'm a mom who lost everything in less than 24 hours due to one doctor's misdiagnosis. Enough is enough.
11: And then the next person speaks. And the next one. The stories they tell form a pattern of parents walking into a Lehigh Valley hospital to get help for a child, only to leave without them. And the same doctor's name kept coming up again and again. A pediatrician.
13: I ask you, what kind of doctor does this?
11: That's what I wanted to know, too. From Serial Productions and the New York Times, I'm Diane Neary. And this is The Preventionist, a story about a doctor and the rise of a powerful field of pediatric medicine.
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15: A few miles from the glass spires of Midtown Atlanta lies the South River Forest. 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

0: a fiercely ambitious actor who became an international phenomenon, a man whose marriages became tabloid spectacles, whose masculinity was publicly attacked, and who privately complained that he no longer controlled his own life. And then came August 1926. Valentino suddenly collapsed in New York. Days later, he was dead. He was only 31. But that's where tonight's story really begins. Because after Valentino was placed inside a crypt at Hollywood Memorial Park, a mysterious woman began appearing at his grave. She wore black. Her face was hidden behind a veil. She spoke to no one, and she carried one red rose. She became known simply as the Lady in Black. Who was she? A secret lover? An obsessed fan? Or a woman keeping a deeply personal promise made to Valentino years earlier? And why, 100 years later, do roses still appear at his crypt? Tonight we're going inside the glamour, scandal, loneliness, death, and strange afterlife of Hollywood's original superstar. My guest is filmmaker and author Giovanni Stico, whose new book is A Single Rose, The Life and Times of Rudolph Valentino and the Lady in Black. And this story has one hell of a final act, the life, sudden death, and the paranormal afterlife of Rudolph Valentino in hours 3 and 4. But first, the Nazca Mummies, investigating the impossible. Welcome to the Audio Imaginarium. Come on in, weary traveler, hang your cloak and a peg, grab a stool, and come gather around the fire. There are stories to be told, and you are among friends. I'm Richard Serrett, and this is Coast to Coast AM. Why don't you stay a while?
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0: Dr. Andreas Luke is a molecular biologist and geneticist bringing hard science to the UFO mystery. He conducted postdoctoral research at Harvard-affiliated Brigham and Women's Hospital before becoming a professor of medical biochemistry, genetics, and cell biology. His fascination with UFOs began with a close encounter as a teenager in Germany. He is the co-author with Steve Aspen of the provocative new book, Investigating the Impossible. Biology offers new answers and insights. Dr. Luke, welcome to Coast AM. How are you?
1: I'm very good. Thank you. 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
1: In this edition of the Marketers Report, Ro Colinaros, Vice President of Marketing for Omnicom, weighs in on today's splintered media landscape.
2: Fragmentation is one of the biggest challenges we face. 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And that is obviously a huge challenge, but it's also an opportunity for the brands that can really define who their brand is, where they show up, and how they build influence. I think the brands that can figure out how to move people and how to connect in the right places and spaces in this fragmented environment will be the brands that win.
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8: Russ Faria was charged with a crime that he swore he did not commit.
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8: 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I've been a correspondent for Dateline NBC for 25 years. 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
11: 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Betsy Faria has not received justice. 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Her family has not received justice.
8: And if we've learned anything in all the years we followed this story, anything is possible.
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1: In March of 2005, financier Jeffrey Epstein is at a charity benefit in New York City. Wall Street titans are in attendance. Rod Stewart is booked to perform. In a photo taken that night, Epstein has his arm around a woman, pulling her head toward his so that his smirking lips grace her temple. Epstein is tan and relaxed, and he looks like he doesn't have a care in the world. On that same day, 1,200 miles south, a 14-year-old girl in Palm Beach, Florida, gives a statement to the police that will launch an investigation. But maybe Epstein is right not to be worried.
2: Nobody cared what these women had to say. Their insights were ignored as the feds and then the state made this case go away.
3: Mr. Epstein should have been looking at a potential sentence of 360 years at a minimum. But that's not what happened, because there was a power dynamic here, wasn't there?
1: The recent charges against Jeffrey Epstein have brought down a cabinet member and tarnished the reputations of billionaires and elite universities.
4: Here is a group of people, and I gotta say mostly men, who talk a great deal about changing the world, but are fundamentally functioning as a cartel.
5: A very simple question. Who is Jeffrey Epstein?
6: Who is Jeffrey Epstein? Who is in his inner circle?
5: The mystery of Jeffrey Epstein's wealth has never been clarified.
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5: Right.
7: A teacher at the private school in Manhattan.
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9: President Trump says his proposed $5,000 dividend checks for American adults will become a reality if Republicans maintain control of Congress after the midterm elections. More from Tammy Trujillo.
10: Trump hasn't provided a detailed funding plan, but says the payments would be possible.
11: The $5,000 is going to happen 100%. And the reason is because our country is taking in trillions and trillions of dollars.
10: The proposal could cost more than $1.2 trillion and would require congressional approval. Some Republicans have raised concerns about the cost and potential impact on inflation. House Speaker Mike Johnson says Congress would need to act before the checks could be issued. I'm Tammy Trujillo.
9: Today, the Senate returns, and it remains to be seen if Senator Mitch McConnell will also be returning to Capitol Hill. More from Jim Forbes.
12: McConnell has been absent from the Senate since June, when he was hospitalized following a fall and diagnosed with pneumonia. Fellow Kentucky Republican lawmaker James Comer told a reporter, quote, "I sure hope so," when asked recently whether McConnell would join his Senate colleagues after the Labor Day break. He admitted he hasn't spoken to the former Senate Majority Leader in a while, but said he was in regular contact with his staff. I'm Jim Forbes.
9: Kennedy Center officials say the performing arts complex could close as early as Tuesday because of serious financial problems. The Washington Post reports the center's board is considering a shutdown after warning that keeping the main building open could pose safety risks following a recent ceiling collapse. The long-awaited and long-delayed next-generation Tesla Roadster is coming. CEO Elon Musk took to X on Saturday to announce that the Roadster would be unveiled on October 1st, writing, "Go for launch," along with the date. I'm Michael Kastner.
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16: Inflation ticked up in August.
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16: diesel hits a record $6 a gallon.
19: In the history of cinema, few films have been as successful as The Godfather. Francis Ford Coppola's gangster epic set a new standard, not just for movies about the mafia, but for movies in general. Although, if you talk to the people who made it, The Godfather's prospects for success were far from assured. In fact, before its release, they were pretty bleak.
20: And they said, we're finished, this is over. The movie's not going to work. You gotta get rid of those guys. It's a disaster.
19: Then Leave the Gun, Take the Cannoli, my co-host Mark Seal and I strip back the varnish of movie history and talk to never-before-heard-from sources to get at what really made the process so arduous. Leave the Gun, Take the Cannoli is based on my co-host Mark's best-selling book of the same title. And on this show, we call upon his years of research to help unpack the story behind The Godfather's birth from start to finish. We sift through innumerable accounts, many of them conflicting, and try to get to the truth of what really happened. Leave the Gun, Take the Cannoli features new and archival interviews with Francis Ford Coppola.
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4: John Polk was my nemesis. I knew in order to live a rich and fulfilling life, one where I was equal under the law and could be happy and fulfilled, I needed to defeat the message that John Polk was peddling.
5: I'm John Polk. For years, I was the poster boy of the conversion therapy movement. The ex-gay who married an ex-lesbian and traveled the world telling my story of how I changed my sexuality from gay to straight. I wore the label of ex-gay with pride. That was all until, well, we'll get to that part.
4: He's like a car wreck, and then people can't keep their eyes off him. He evokes a reaction. He did with me.
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4: There was a murder in central Ohio that many people still don't want to talk about. The man who committed that crime once sat on death row, but now he's on the run. His name is Lester Eubanks. Lester didn't tunnel out of prison or scale a stone wall. On a December morning in 1973, he and a small group of inmates were granted permission to walk outside prison walls. His handcuffs were taken off. He changed into civilian clothing, and he and three others were driven to a local mall. They were told they could wander the stores and were asked to return to a designated meeting spot. Hours later, all the inmates came back, except Lester Eubanks, and he hasn't been seen since.
5: He had a full plan. The guy had a plan.
6: I was just astounded that this could actually happen.
4: There were many years when it seemed like no one was even looking for Lester. But recently, his whereabouts have become the focus of the U.S. Marshals Service, the federal agents who track fugitives. The case is testing the marshals.
7: Those nine lives are running out, and we're going to catch up with Lester.
4: And is being urged on by those hurt most by Lester's crime.
8: He's had enough free time. He confessed to the crime, and his time is up.
4: I'm Sunny Hostin with ABC News. Over the past year, a team from the ABC News investigative unit joined the search for Lester Eubanks. They uncovered new leads, possible sightings, and at every turn found resistance from those who want Lester Eubanks to be forgotten. What they've uncovered is a case that's about more than murder. It's about family loyalty, a life on the run, and a first-hand look at how the U.S. Marshals are trying to solve one of the oldest fugitive cases in American history. Now they may be closer than ever. From ABC News.
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3: 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Guaranteed.
4: Lawmakers are reconvening on Capitol Hill this morning, 3 months after Kentucky Senator Mitch McConnell was hospitalized after reportedly falling at his Washington, D.C. residence. He hasn't been seen in public since, with representatives from his office saying that he spent time at a physical rehab center before being discharged on August 6th. No one from the senator's office has shared any information since early August. House Speaker Mike Johnson is calling President Trump's proposal to send $5,000 dividend checks for adults a creative idea. Johnson appeared on CNN's State of the Union after Trump said the money will be sent out if Republicans keep the House and Senate after the midterm elections.
5: He launched it at the at our convention and got a lot of people excited. Of course, devil's in the details. We have to figure all that out.
4: The president has not explained how the plan would be funded. Commerce Secretary Howard Lutnick has stated that the checks would not come from tax money, telling NBC News that they can earn the money that Donald Trump wants to pay out. President Trump says the U.S. should have the world's lowest interest rates. Trump made the comment to reporters in Ireland on Sunday as the Federal Reserve is due to announce its decision on interest rates in the week ahead. New data from the Commerce Department index out Friday showed annual inflation still well above the central bank's 2% target. And a week remains for people to weigh in on their opinions on President Trump's plans to remove longstanding federal protections for over 44 million acres of national forest land. More from Tammy Trujillo.
6: The public comment period for the repeal of the 2001 Roadless Area Conservation Rule ends next Monday, September 21st. The U.S. Forest Service announced last month it will rescind the roadless rule in its entirety.
4: Before the opening bell, stock futures are falling. I'm Michael Kastner.
7: 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Who were they? What made them so notorious? How did the internet, or sometimes the algorithm, choose them? And what does a person do when they're suddenly confronted with more attention than the human psyche can handle? Take The Dress, a story that went uber viral in early 2015 in spite of being, well, kind of a boring optical illusion. A mother of the bride in Scotland took a picture of a dress she was thinking about wearing to her daughter's wedding. But she saw the dress as blue with black lace, and her daughter saw it as white with gold lace. One BuzzFeed post later, every single person on the internet was talking about the dress. But to me, the dress is a story about the last couple of months when the internet was still sort of fun. It was shortly before the stories that spread across the internet stopped being driven by exploited millennials with useless arts degrees and started being decided by algorithms hell-bent on growing internet usership at all costs. And on a long enough timeline, the story of the dress is one entangled with abuse and media exploitation. Internet history is a tricky thing to be invested in. It feels like every time a bad with business billionaire buys up another platform, history starts being erased. With the team at Cool Zone Media, we're taking these characters' 16th minute of fame to see what their moment meant to them and what it says about us.
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17: We will never forget.
0: 9/11. 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
0: Inflation ticked up in August.
18: And speaking of inflation,
0: diesel hits a record $6 a gallon.
19: Right. A new way of talk. A new way of understanding. Because we're in this together. This is your morning show with Michael Del Giorno.
20: 7 minutes after the hour. Good morning. Welcome to Monday, September the 14th, year of our Lord, 2026, on the air. Streaming live on your iHeartRadio app. This is the show that belongs to you. Your morning show. I'm Michael Del Giorno. Honored to serve you. Jeffrey's got all the sound. Red is off. And if you're just waking up, President Trump is suggesting the U.S. could stay in Iran forever and keep its oil, you know, like Venezuela. Researchers are warning now the public of a rare but possible life-threatening brain disorder that may be tied to the GLP-1 weight loss drugs. You knew that was just too good to be true.
21: Yeah.
20: Although I did consider GLP-1s over the weekend. Spent the weekend in Long Island. Shout outs to all the little Italian grocery stores and delis.
21: Did you have a good time?
20: Oh, well, no, I was there for a funeral, but the cannolis and the, I might need a GLP. So let's find out what these warnings are a little bit later on. Serious financial problems could shut down the Kennedy Center as early as Tuesday. Practical Magic 2 topped the weekend at the box office, ending a 6-week reign by Spider-Man. And I believe The Odyssey is now the highest grossing motion picture in history. Still no desire to see it.
21: I may have to go see that now.
20: I like to avoid tennis, as you know, because I can't pronounce the names. Oh, do we need someone to rise to greatness with a name like Smith again?
21: Well, sure. McEnroe.
20: But I think I can do this one. Alexander Zverev is this year's U.S. Open winner, defeating Ben Shelton, no relation to Blake, in the men's final in New York yesterday. And I was pulling into a LaGuardia right as the match was getting ready to begin. I took off as the Yankees and the Mets were getting ready to start. I flew over the Philadelphia Eagles while they were playing.
21: Oh, wow.
20: And, of course, by the time I landed, the Titans had lost.
21: Yeah. I have a piece of audio for the Titans. By the way, if you'd like to hear this.
22: We're the first pick in the 2025 NFL draft.
20: Well, for my Cleveland family listening, And, of course, here in Tennessee, where soon we will have Dolly Parton International Airport. We took another giant leap towards that over the weekend. 0-17 is not off the table for Cleveland and Tennessee.
21: It's not.
20: It's not. No, seriously.
21: It's horrible.
20: And that's what makes the sound that you picked rather ideal. I think the NFL got off to a great start this weekend. Lions stopping the Saints in overtime as they go for the two-point conversion, which, by the way, I'm not slamming the Saints.
21: No.
20: You're on the road. There was still a minute and a half left of overtime. So if you take the tie, they could have still won with the field goal. The right thing to do is to go for two. Defense had been on the field for a long time. Saints were moving the ball almost at will. Lions, get that neck back. Show some spine.
21: Yeah, they did.
20: Stop the Saints on the two-point conversion in overtime, win 31-30 at home. The Bucs trailed early and never caught up. Bengals, 33-27 over Tampa. Jacksonville scored the first 31 points. That's all they really needed.
21: Yeah.
20: 34-10 over the Browns. Titans, just 68 yards rushing. Only 127 yards by air. Jets, easy. By the way, I said the Jets won easy, 23-10 over Tennessee and Nashville. That's how bad the Titans are. So, obviously, Titans and Browns are on the clock.
21: Enjoy that new empty stadium.
20: Yeah, 409 yards of offense, one big stop when they needed it. The Buffalo Bills, 36-31 over the Houston Texans. Steelers take the home opener, 20-13 over the Falcons. Vikings outscored Green Bay 29-3 in the second half. Minnesota, 39-22 over the Pack. Kirk Cousins, 3 touchdown pass. I can't even say it.
21: You got it? You okay?
20: The Raiders, 27-13 over the Finns. Jacoby Brissett. Cleveland. You could have Jacoby Brissett for a song compared to what you paid.
21: Coulda, woulda, shoulda.
20: Jacoby Brissett, 27-37, 277.

0: Who didn't fall is more the question. In the end, Oregon, OU, Ohio State, massive upsets. Ohio State ranked number one. Oregon struggled in week one, dropped to the sixth. But then this loss to Oklahoma State, OU's loss at Michigan, and Michigan, of course, proved how good they were. There's some shocking. I think the era of Arch Manning, we don't do sports talk, although last 3 minutes might be the on Mondays after for opening weekend of college and NFL football. But Arch Manning's decision to come back for another year, the way he led his team from behind to knock off a number one like that, the year of Arch Manning has begun. So Longhorns and Arch Manning, your new number one college football team. Georgia at two, Notre Dame at three. Indiana wants me. The Hoosiers are back in there in the top five at number three. At number four, and Miami rounds out the top five. Things you need to know. You know, there's the news cycle, and then there's the things that we really probably should focus on, being smarter than everybody else and not taking the bait and being narrativized. There's going to be a lot of media news coverage of Trump and this $5,000 dividend, which would be over $1 trillion. Unless he really got into means testing it. And since when is that MAGA? But Trump doubled down in Ireland on the $5,000 dividend. Feels like a bribe, right? Re-elect Republicans in the midterms. Everybody gets $5,000. And of course, is it his money to give? Doesn't Congress have to approve it? Not so fast. Not even the speaker anxious to do that. It's $1 trillion when you're 40 plus trillion and living in deficits. In terms of the Iran war, fuel shortages remain the dominant issue internationally. I know when we just got a squirt of gas on our way to LaGuardia, it was over $5 in Long Island. I think here at home, it was like $4, wasn't it? Pretty much.
1: I paid $4 on the way in this morning.
0: Well, you seem pretty bitter about it as well.
1: Well, I'm bitter about the $4, yes.
0: Yes.
1: I enjoy your morning show.
0: No, I know. You know, so fuel costs, and that brings up the economy in general, which we were looking at Rasmussen, how America is viewing the economy, and it comes down to unfair. So every political cycle, you know, we talk about issues that could be driving the election, energy within a party or a candidate, unity within the party. And then, you know, we always come back to, oh, and historical factors, and it's the economy, stupid. So the Republicans are coming off this midterm convention, which is to some degree unprecedented. Some of you will split hairs. But I mean, to literally stage what looks like a convention with the state signs, like you're doing convention business when you're not. You're trying to drum up some energy for your base. We're going to talk a lot. We've got David Zanotti coming on. We've got Chris Walker, GOP consultant, about if it achieved what it set out to achieve. The best I can say, and don't accuse me of being anti-Trump, I'm just an umpire that calls balls and strikes. I'm about America. All right? I'm not in any party's back pocket or any candidate's back pocket. I thought the second night was better than the first in terms of messaging and messengers. But I don't know if it's moved many needles. And you can get caught up in the momentary needles. But if a majority of the American people are feeling like the economy is unfair right now, that makes the work harder for Republicans in this midterm to hang on. And you have that in conjunction with these issues of war and lingering war and oil crisis. It can add up. I don't think the historical proclivities are in place. Not, that would be to ignore the war within the Democrat Party, which was why my stance was I would have shut up and done nothing. I would have let 9/11 as a backdrop do all the talking for me. As an Islamist is running for Senate in

Michigan and is in the mayor's office giggling during the reading of the names, that would have been enough for me. Just let their fight within be the spotlight and be the serious one about the next moves forward. But they chose a convention. Did it achieve what it set out to? Can it turn this kind of momentum? Can it silence it's the economy, stupid? And you got a gas problem and a president talking about, well, maybe we'll just stay in Iran forever and take their oil like we did Venezuela. A, Venezuela's in your hemisphere, needed to be dealt with and was. B, Iran is not Venezuela. Wouldn't be that simple to just stay and take their oil. Now, we always warn you, I got 1 minute, don't I? Yeah. I always warn you that you got to be careful with wars. Because they have a habit of not staying where they started and with the same players. So you must identify an enemy. You must have clear objectives. You must have an end game. And you must defeat your enemy and move on. Lingering can lead to wars slowly spreading and expanding with new players. Sorry, I'm going to have my eye on just that. So, you've got Trump getting ready to visit with Xi. Now you have Trump acknowledging the Chinese helped Iran with their last airstrikes, spying on the U.S., sharing images with Iran for targeting purposes. In Yemen, you have the Houthi rebels seizing more key islands in the South Red Sea. That's tightening the grip on the shipping routes. And then Trump floating the idea of staying and keeping their oil. These aren't good signs. So we'll address those seriously. We've got a lot of smart people to help us understand this day as well. Rory's going to talk a little bit about the AI hysteria, and I've got a hysterical quote from Elon Musk on AI. I don't think it's going to make you feel any better about the issue, but you might get a yuckle out of it. John Decker will mark the 50 days till the midterm election from the White House with us. We have your sounds of the day. Chris Walker on the midterms. DZ will be chiming in, and the beautiful Jacqueline Smith, the only of Charlie's Angels to be in all five seasons. Let me tell you something. For as iconic as the show Charlie's Angels was, 99% of that punch came from only 1 year. 1 year. That iconic show and what it did for the beautiful Jacqueline Smith. You'll hear about, she's out with her new memoir, I Once Knew a Guy Named Charlie. So we got a lot for you today. Miss a little, you'll miss a lot, miss a lot. 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Okay, one chance for all of us to live Monday, September the 14th, 2026. It will never happen again. We must understand it together because we're all in it together. This is your day. This is your morning show.

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2: Michael Dell is officially now the world's third richest person. The Dell Technologies founder surpassed Jeff Bezos after his net worth climbed to an estimated $267.7 billion. Dell's fortune has surged as growing demand for AI hardware continues to boost the company's value. San Francisco's mayor has declared a rent emergency. City leaders have introduced new measures to protect tenants from eviction and sudden rent hikes.
3: The rent is too damn high.
2: That's San Francisco City Attorney David Chu. San Francisco rents have jumped over 25% in the past year. A two-bedroom apartment in San Francisco now costs over $6,000 a month. New Jersey job layoffs are surging, with nearly 4,500 workers getting pink slips from June through August. Some of the biggest 2026 layoffs have included Samsung, Verizon, Mars Wrigley, HelloFresh, and JP Morgan Chase. And consumer sentiment did fall slightly for the second straight month. Matt Mattinson breaks it down.
4: The University of Michigan's early reading for September slipped as gas prices and trade tensions increased. The survey noted declines across most age and income groups over concerns about the economy. Year-ahead inflation expectations rose to 4.6%, which is up more than 0.5% from August. Overall, consumer sentiment is now 16% below February before the start of the Iran conflict.
2: Next time you're in the candy aisle, you may want to grab some candy corn. It's one of autumn's signature aromas, and now you can even smell like it. Daria Albinger explains.
5: It's sweet, buttery, and as far as Brock's is concerned, it's what we should all be wearing this fall. The company that brings us candy corn this time every year is now out with a perfume that smells just like it. Brock's Ode to Candy Corn is described as a blend of creamy vanilla, sponge sugar, and honey. It'll go on sale the first day of fall, September 22nd at 7 p.m. Eastern Time, and each bottle will come with a bag of candy corn.
2: And you can buy Brock's Ode to Candy Corn exclusively at candycornseason.com. I'm Monica Nelson with your consumer and business news.
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7: The Royals. The Murdochs. The Kardashians. 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
17: Making sense of an ever-changing world. 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
18: Well, maybe this will help you make sense of a ever-changing world. You had sound for the Titans, right? The draft sound effect.
19: Sure.
18: Because they may go 0-17. So may the Browns. I have a little sound for Donald Trump. Get rid of that Steely Dan, right?
19: No, that is Toto.
18: Toto. Yep. Bring that one down.
19: Okay.
18: Here's my intro to our top stories.

0: Believe.
1: Promises, Promises was Naked Eyes?
2: That was Naked Eyes, yeah.
1: Naked
2: Eyes? Yeah.
1: President Trump, speaking to reporters in Ireland Sunday, said the Iran war will end soon. In fact, shortly after the midterms, while keeping another possible option on the table.
3: We will ultimately get out unless we decide to stay and keep the oil, like Venezuela. You don't talk about Venezuela anymore, do you? Taking in billions and billions and billions of dollars.
1: U.S. currently has a deal with Venezuela to buy a large amount of oil at production cost. Meanwhile, the price of oil still up. The conflict in Iran continues. I don't see any of these signs he sees, but we'll talk more about that coming up and have more in Sounds of the Day. Researchers are warning the public of a rare but possible life-threatening brain disorder tied to GLP-1 weight loss drugs. Practical Magic 2 topped the weekend box office. That knocked off Spider-Man after a six-week reign. I thought college football was shocking. NFL football got started with a bang. And Alexander Zverev. He's allowed to be good for a while. Because I can pronounce his name. He wins the U.S. Open over the weekend. All right, your sounds of the day are next. This is Monday Morning, your morning show.
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8: Just before midnight on Saturday, February 19th, 2005, Danielle Imbo and her friend Richard Patron left a crowded Philadelphia bar. The two 30-somethings planned to walk to Richard's truck and drive home, but they never made it.
9: It does not make sense. It's like they literally vanished.
8: The two were never seen again.
10: Not just them, but a truck disappeared into the ether.
8: Was it an accident, or were they murdered?
11: No one had a motive to kill them.
8: Those same questions frustrated law enforcement. The FBI called it murder for hire.
9: Who killed these two individuals, and how did they get rid of them?
12: Both of them weren't the target. One of them was the target. The other one was wrong place, wrong time.
8: But which victim was the intended target, and why?
11: It was definitely murder for hire for Danielle, not for Richard.
9: You're right, it could be. But it also could be something your son did, too.
11: No one was looking to kill Richard. No one.
9: He's your son. 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
15: Sometimes I get really overwhelmed when I think about, like, 10 years from now I'll be 30. What's the sound then? 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
22: Coming up next hour, or no, third hour, the beautiful Jacqueline Smith, one of Charlie's original angels and last angels, out with the new, I feel like Larry King, out with the new memoir. I once knew a guy named Charlie, a Simon and Schuster memoir. We may go the full hour with Jacqueline Smith. DZ will be along next half hour. We're going to talk a little bit about what the Republicans achieved with that convention and 50 days till the midterms. Can't have your morning show without your voice, nor would we ever want to. You say it, you send it, and we all hear it. No more rotting on hold and no more ignoring you. So use that talkback button if you're listening on the iHeart app. You press it. It gives you 3 seconds. 3, 2, 1, and then start. You can make your comment, ask your question. You got up to 30 seconds and as many tries as it takes. This show belongs to you. So you can also email MichaelD at iHeartMedia.com. Guess what time it is, everybody? 36 minutes after the hour. Early bird gets the worm. Sleepy squirrel misses the nut. And we're so busy today, sounds of the day is early.
23: You're a fresh person.
24: I think that's...
25: We used to call Joe Biden a mentally retarded person.
26: Okay? This is what democracy looks like.
25: They call me king now, do you believe it? No king. I'm such a king, I can't get a ballroom approved.
22: Well, always revealing, often entertaining sounds of the day. AOC was at the National Baptist Convention. She's just amazed at how God is working through their platform. I could have played 6 minutes and 10 seconds of this, but I had to pick a short segment for all of you who maybe sit in church on Sunday and maybe just think to yourself, how can we all believe in this God, his nature, his creation, the fulfillment of his law and prophecies, the Messiah, his teachings, the apostles' teachings, and then politically support something so at its base antithetical? This is always a very difficult topic. People always pull me aside and go, be very careful when you do that. Well, I'm being very careful, but I'm also being very honest. I mean, I couldn't. I can tell you that without any apologies. There's no way. The minute a party or its policies or its solutions go counter to my worldview and scriptural understanding of truth, I'm gone. Now, I never had to do that with the Declaration of Independence. I never had to do that with the Constitution. But today, I do it often. Frankly, daily. So it had to make the sounds of the day. If it ruffles your feathers, I apologize. But here's AOC talking at the Baptist convention about how God's moving in her and her movement.
1: And I genuinely believe that we are in a moment of great realignment in our country. Great realignment. And a lot of the things that people said couldn't happen before can happen now. It can happen now because that is the gift of disruption. You've got someone coming in, making a mess of everything, and that allows us to rebuild it all from scratch.
22: Do not conform to the patterns of this world, but be renewed daily by the renewing of your mind. I don't mind AOC having socialistic worldviews. I don't mind her supporting abortion, though I will fight her on that issue till I take my last breath. I will give voice to every baby silenced until I take my last breath. I will stand for God's creation, not an accident from an explosion. I will stand by marriage and family and self-governance and personal responsibility and character. But how did all of this get a place there at a Baptist convention? Who's putting what above the gospel? Now, having said that, let me speak to those of you of the book who thinks it's optional what to believe and what's just, you know, kind of there. The things I do that God puts up with, I mean, I'm not him. I have often said this. The biggest problem in America, a republic under God, indivisible, is we are divided. We're not very godly. And one side isn't living what it believes, and the other is. AOC is going forth into all states, proclaiming her news. And as always with the left, they'll have a right, and it'll be miraculous what they're doing. You, of course, will not have that right, and it'll be dangerous what you're doing. I mean, again, I probably should have just done a whole 6-minute segment on it, but you can't do everything. We got to get to the president, who was at the Irish Open and made a bit of a policy announcement, if you will.
3: Irish whiskey. Yeah. Irish whiskey. And I said, on behalf of the United States of America, I am going to take the tariffs off.
22: You know, it's so Donald Trump, and it's so easy to giggle and laugh. But, you know, again, to respond to the sermon I just delivered, unfortunately, for you. Yeah, I don't like when Democrats pick and choose winners and losers, and I don't like when Republicans do. And I love President Trump, but I don't like when he does either. If lifting tariffs can make a crowd cheer that you're at in Ireland, then I can assure you everyone you're imposing tariffs on somewhere would cheer as well. So which is it? They're necessary? How many of you send me nasty emails? Well, the president's even the score. These people have been taking advantage of us for, all right, so has Ireland been taking advantage of us for a long time? So because he's at a golf course at an event and can get a cheer, they don't have to pay the tariff. The rest of us pay it. But that's America, right? Probably a great moment for you. Wasn't a great moment for me. The president got pressed before he got on the plane. Are we any close? I mean, seriously, how long before we go, you know, you might want to hire
4: You would think when you have a press secretary, you know who you're going to do next. Anyway, very few press secretaries ever stay for an entire term, let alone both terms. You always have your next person in line. It is kind of taking a long time to name this. Now, we all left last week thinking, well, it's Maria. I can't say her name. Why is it so hard? Bartomoro. Maria. Bartoro.
5: Yeah, it's close enough. That's close.
4: You know Maria.
5: Everybody knows Maria.
4: Yeah, we all thought, well, she unceremoniously left Fox. She's obviously it, right? So somebody asked the president, are you any closer?
6: They have a lot of people that want it. Many people want it. Many people have been written about, as you know, but many people want it and willing to. You know what we're going to do for a little while? We're going to use the secretaries, the, you know, Marco and maybe J.D. just did it. He did a great job. But we're going to use Scott. We're going to use Howard. We're going to use a lot of our secretaries. Linda McMahon is so great. And we'll do it for a little while, but ultimately I'll pick somebody.
10: When do you think you'll do it?
6: We'll do Marco next? I will.
4: Yeah. No answer to the question, well, when do you think you'll make a permanent announcement? But to the person that shouted out, can Marco be next? You got it. Marco's next. Wouldn't it be funny if it's Mitch McConnell? Anyway, I digress. Everybody, and again, I think it can be a political weapon. I mean, let's face it, any time they can make you afraid of anything, whether it's global warming, whether it's a COVID virus, fear grips you and makes you controllable. Always, whenever somebody is, you know, trying to scare you about something, always at least be a slightly suspicious that someone's trying to control you. And then there's people you trust and people you don't trust, people who really understand it and people who don't. I think, I wish DZ was here early to respond to this, but I think he would agree with me that for the most part, it's the ignorance that trips us up because we don't understand it. We weren't involved in its creation. The same was true of social media. You know, we just kind of had this connective ability suddenly, and then someone started doing it, and it seemed cool. My mom, 5 states away, can see the latest pictures of the kids. I mean, that kind of thing. And the next thing you know, all this stuff comes along. So the reason I say all that is not to change the subject, but just to emphasize, okay, Elon Musk, here's a guy that gets the topic. So right away, I'm interested in what he has to say. I know everybody's saying, this is a Pandora's box. And once it's opened, the world as you know it, I mean, everybody has all but said, it's the Antichrist. And it could turn on us and kill us, right? So we have this fear. And then people start saying, well, you know, we can't let the Chinese beat us. You know, we're already destroying the Chinese. We have way more data centers than they do. So you don't know what's real, what isn't. So then you get somebody like Elon Musk start discussing it. And you're like, oh, I better listen. Now here's somebody that gets it. So Elon, how scary is AI and are we all going to die? Listen.
12: Artificial intelligence is being smarter than the smartest human. At which point, you know, perhaps any invention is possible. But there's always a small chance that AI will kill us all.
4: So AI, hey, by the way, there's a better way to say it.
5: Thanks
4: so
5: for the positive outlook there.
4: So AI is smarter. AI is smarter than every smartest human combined that ever lived. Okay, so that's where your starting point is. So obviously, you get all the smartest people who ever lived in one room. We can invent some things. Or we could all die. Either way. Dying a little bit in his soul, and that was before the Browns kicked off, was Vivek Ramaswamy running for governor in Ohio. He had this to say from his vehicle while driving after Ohio State got beat by Texas.
21: Pretty rough loss last night, no way around it. But here's the good news. We can still win off the field. Here's the plays I'm going to call when I'm governor of the state. Zero income tax, lower the property tax burden, fight Medicaid fraud, and put more money in your pocket.
4: I got to tell you, you do that, You know, I've been itching to move to Cleveland. Although I think I would do Canton.
7: You're out of here.
4: I mean, that's what keeps... I was in Long Island and I was thinking to myself, can you imagine all these Italian restaurants, Italian grocery stores, bakeries, delis? I get a beautiful house. Maybe I want to go to Montauk for the weekend.
5: Nonstop cannolis.
4: The Hamptons. Maybe I just get on the Long Island train and I mean, boom, it drops me off right in Manhattan on the weekend. I'm thinking, oh, I'd live here. Charming neighborhoods. Like, remember the movie Meet the Parents?
5: Yeah.
4: That was Oyster Bay, Long Island.
5: Was it really? I didn't know.
4: Yes. I mean, everything looks like somewhere Steve Martin would have filmed Father of the Bride. I mean, those kinds of just charming homes, gorgeous.
5: Yeah.
4: And I'm thinking, Andrea, I could live here. To which Frankie reminds me of what the taxes are. I mean, when you get a $30,000 bill every November for your property, and well, actually, it's separated out. So you get like a $15,000 bill for school tax, and you get the, and then you're like, well, no, I can't do that. Plus, I don't want to, take a point where I'm earning a lot of money and do it someplace where they take it. But Ohio, you get rid of the income tax, you get reasonable property taxes like we have in Tennessee. I may come deal with those bugs by the lake for a little while. And the Cleveland Browns, with the first round, pick Michael Del Giordo and your morning show.
5: He's a water boy.
4: This, all leading into this. Oh, God, I'm late already? Well, you remember all the controversy. As timing would have it, we have an Islamist, probably radicalized online, mayor of New York City on the 25th anniversary of 9/11 when radical Islam attacked. So a lot of the family members, a lot of the first responders did not want Mamdani a part of any of the commemorations. And so what does he do? He gets, during the reading of the names, I mean, I don't play outrage radio, but this should outrage you. During the reading of the names, he's caught on camera laughing and talking with AOC. I mean, people were outraged. Now, this is radio, so I mean, I can play you this, but you're not seeing them while you're just hearing the names being
8: Brennan
4: read.
8: Brennan Latchman.
9: Ganesh K. Ladcut.
8: James Patrick Ladley.
4: I mean, it was just, and so somebody obviously asked the president about what he thought.
11: I think it's terrible. It's not a place to be laughing, especially in that case. I thought it was terrible. The fact that they were laughing together in a very important part of the ceremony was inappropriate.
4: Inappropriate, to say the least.
13: All right, all right, all right.
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24: And that's why more people are watching the Cartoon Network SpongeBob reruns right now.
27: Being a Democrat, this is like a goldstone
28: in the past.
29: We should have a government that just minds its own damn business.
4: And that's your own sounds of the day for this Monday, September the 14th. Gold and silver recently soared to record highs, but then it pulled back. So everybody was asking the question, well, are precious metals still a good buy? Well, the major banks thought so all along and still do. They're forecasting even higher prices ahead. Why? 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They're recommending now up to 20% in precious metals. 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Next hour, Rory O'Neill, more warnings. The artificial intelligence may be moving too fast. We may all die. And even Elon Musk said that. We'll see what Rory Thank you, Freddie. I like when Freddie responds to my show.
0: It's crazy from the grave.
4: Rory's got the story coming up in minutes as your morning show continues. Fresh up.
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34: Michael, I just heard what AOC said and what you said about abortion. If she is for abortion and doesn't care about life, why did she freeze her eggs and put it on TikTok for everyone to see?
4: Well, as you know, they're on the throne. Self is on the throne, not God. God's view of his creation is irrelevant. I mean, the bottom line to all this, do you know the answer to the question nobody can answer? When does life begin? If America looked in the mirror and was honest with itself, it would say, life begins when it's wanted. And when it's not, it's destroyed. And careful, because if you don't get issues of when life begins right, you won't get issues about when they end right. And that issue's coming very, very soon. Because when you have a birthing crisis, you eventually get an elderly crisis. Because there's no money to take care of them. Great call from Youngstown. Thank you. All right, 58 after the hour. Rory's got the story on AI. DZ will join us on the story of the convention in 50 days till midterms when we come back.
0: Good morning. My friends call me Billy Fish, and I'm calling from Youngstown, Ohio. And my morning show is your morning show with Michael Del Giorno.
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35: President Trump is back at the White House after wrapping up a two-day visit to Ireland. Trump sparked controversy over the weekend when he said in Dublin that he would love to see a united Ireland.
36: I have friends on both sides, great people. They're Irish people. How can they be bad, right? I'd love to see a unified. I think it would be a great feather in everybody's cap if that happened. It's going to happen eventually.
35: Then on Sunday, he doubled down on his proposed $5,000 dividend checks for American adults if Republicans maintain control of Congress after the midterm elections.
37: The $5,000 checks are gone forward, and that's because we're taking in so much money in so different ways, including the tariff.
35: Some Republicans have raised concerns about the cost and potential impact on inflation. There are estimates that the cost would be over $1.2 trillion. Republican Congressman Tom Tiffany of Wisconsin is recovering after he suffered minor injuries when a small plane he was in had to make an emergency landing Saturday night. Tiffany posted on X that the plane lost power while approaching the Wausau downtown airport and was forced to land in a lake. The FAA is investigating. President Trump says he's not going to get involved in the case of Lindsay Clancy, the Massachusetts woman who killed her three young children. More from Tammy Trujillo.
38: Clancy was charged in the 2023 deaths, but her trial ended in a mistrial after the jury couldn't agree on a verdict. The defense argues Clancy suffered from postpartum psychosis, a severe condition that can cause a mental break with reality. Her attorney had asked Trump to grant Clancy a pardon while acknowledging he had no authority over a state criminal matter. Trump on Sunday said while the case is sad, it's something that will have to be handled at the state level.
35: I'm Michael Kastner.
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1: On the night before Halloween in 1975, 15-year-old Martha Moxley was murdered in the Tony Bellhaven neighborhood of Greenwich, Connecticut. She was rich and beautiful and loved by all who knew her. For decades, despite intense media scrutiny, police failed to make an arrest. In 2000, 25 years after Martha's murder, her one-time neighbor, Michael Skakel, was arrested. He'd been 15, like her, at the time of the crime. He was also a cousin of the Kennedys.
2: A teenage neighbor and friend of Martha Moxley.
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1: 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I watched the news. I read the articles. Of course Michael Skakel killed his next-door neighbor Martha Moxley. He beat her to death with a golf club. I knew it. And if you followed the case like I did, I bet you knew it too. My name is Andrew Goldman. I've been a journalist for 30 years. I got involved in this case in 2015. But here's the thing. Once this story got its hooks in me, it wouldn't let me go. From NBC News Studios, Dead Certain, The Martha Moxley Murder is a podcast series that I believe will finally provide a full, true, authoritative account of the Martha Moxley case.
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5: What is it that you thought your brother did for a living in those years?
6: Oh, well, I knew that he was, for the most part, I had the feeling that he was in the business of gaming and...
7: That is William Michael Bulger, or Billy, as he's usually called. His 18-year reign as president of the Massachusetts Senate is still, to this day, the longest tenure in history. Once his historic run was finished, he became the president of the University of Massachusetts. He has also received his Doctor of Jurisprudence from Boston College Law School, and he has more than 20 honorary degrees from a wide variety of esteemed institutions. And despite all of these accomplishments and accolades, what William Michael Bulger will most likely be remembered for is something that was largely out of his control. It is the one thing in life that is out of everyone's control. Family.
8: They were lucky they didn't try to do nothing.
7: That is James Bulger. You may know him better as Whitey. Billy's story would never be complete without Whitey, and vice versa. But there are more people involved than just the two brothers from the Old Harbor Village Housing Project in South Boston. To examine the lives of the Bulger brothers, one must examine the brutal deaths of 19 relatively unknown souls. This is a story about evil incarnate. This is Dirty Rats.
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10: We will never forget.
9: 9/11. 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
12: A new way of talk. A new way of understanding. Because we're in this together. 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
13: Ah, third hour, the beautiful Jacqueline Smith, one of Charlie's Angels, out with the new memoir, I Once Knew a Guy Named Charlie. Media's all over the scandalous stuff in there. I don't want to talk to her about any of that. I want to talk about how it changed your life and what she did with it. DZ will be along next half hour. We'll talk a little bit about T-minus 50 days till the midterms. We'll have a report from John Decker from the White House on that. But did the midterm convention achieve anything? And what about the economy? And what about war? We'll kick that around with DC as well. Hey, the president is suggesting the U.S. should stay in Iran indefinitely and keep its oil, you know, like we did in Venezuela. We have a serious financial problem that could shut down the Kennedy Center Performing Arts Complex as early as Tuesday this week. And Practical Magic 2 topped the weekend box office, knocking Spider-Man off his perch of 6 weeks. And I believe The Odyssey is now flat out every category the highest grossing film in the history of motion pictures. More warnings about AI over the weekend. I would go so far as to say that was the top story, and it was my favorite sound of the day from Elon Musk. I mean, AI is smarter than any smartest human being combined. And that should make innovation and invention incredible. Or it may kill us all. So, national correspondent Rory O'Neill is here to try to explain which might come first. Good morning, Rory.
14: Chicken or egg, here I am. But it's fascinating that, you know, we've been hearing about the dangers of AI, at least according to Elon Musk, for a long time now. But when one guy resigns last week, puts it out on social media, for some reason, this has really taken off and set a firestorm across this industry. You've got the two biggest CEOs in the biz, the leaders of Anthropic and OpenAI, agreeing that something needs to be done to slow things down, that government involvement is needed, that global cooperation is also needed. But for those of us in the back of the bus, feels like, well, you're the guys with the wheel and the gas and the brakes. You slow it down. So, I think a lot of us are on the outside looking in.
13: You touched on something really important. That's why the Elon Musk sound was so important. Because, all right, that's Elon Musk. There's somebody on the topic I trust. A, he is one of the smartest human beings. And if he's saying AI is as smart as all of the smartest human beings who ever lived, all right, I'm going to listen to what he has to say. And then he ends kind of sarcastically, or maybe not, with, or it could kill us all. And I tend to next stop at, well, what I learned from social media. The designers of the algorithms in social media, they knew early what they created did far more than they ultimately created it to do and became somewhat uncontrollable. So, I mean, part of me is curious, did they not realize until now, and what do they know and tell us? Because right. It didn't last time, and we have a generation of zombies, if not very depressed and suicidal teens. So, yeah, I think somebody needs to shoot straight. And then with all these politicians in the middle using it as political weaponry, that's not helping.
14: Well, right. And you've got these allegations now that China is sort of stirring the pot behind the scenes here. You know, last month they were having us all against data centers, and this month maybe it's China that's getting us all up riled up against AI because they want to win in both those races. So how much of this is being fed and fueled by China trying to turn Americans against these technologies?
13: That's a great point that AI gave you there to make. I appreciate that. All right. So I guess I'm going to throw this out for fear it may actually happen. Could there be a presidential council on AI formed, or, you know, some kind of a committee or someone to take a formal look at this?
14: Look across the 535 members of Congress in the House and the Senate. Do you see a lot of AI experts floating around in that group?
13: I don't even see anybody awake.
14: Well, that's the thing, you know, right. I mean, most of the technology they interact with is a defibrillator, not necessarily something with AI. So I think that, you know, maybe somebody with some expertise needs to get involved. And let's not leave out the trillions of dollars on the line here. These Super 7 companies have been propping up the stock market for the past few years. We also don't want to kill that golden goose.
13: Rory will be back in the third hour with more great reporting. Thank you, Rory. 12 minutes after the hour, as we always say, can't have your morning show without your voice. And I said this Friday, I'll just say it very quickly. It's an honor to be a part of what God is building, number one. Number two, it's an honor to serve you as he's building it. And I just thought during our 9/11 show, it was just so revealing to me how incredible you are. I mean, this is the best job, best company, but you're the best audience I've ever served. And you really shined on 9/11, as you should on your morning show. So We'd love to get to your calls. We'd love to get to your emails. Got a great email in a second. But first, let's start with callers. This is Rob in Knoxville, Tennessee.
15: Aren't we already owed a dose?

0: figured that out. Rodgers in Sacramento, California.
1: Just a quick football note. Obviously, half the NFL teams lose that first game of the year. So I decided, how detrimental is that to a season? And in the last 25 years of Super Bowls, only 7 teams that eventually won the Super Bowl dropped their first game of the year. So that 7 out of 25 is 28%. So already a lot of teams are looking uphill.
0: Great. He's our chief statistician of your morning show. Great point, Roger. And I know for 2, those numbers get even worse. I was trying to think before we went on the air. The Giants, that's a team very close in roster. And now you add John Harbaugh. And you saw the difference that made against the Cowboys. But, I mean, were the Bears maybe the most impressive this weekend?
2: They were very impressive.
0: Yeah, talk about looking like the Lions of 2 years ago. Like a team that could go all the way. But, yeah, it's hard to cash in a season. Unless, of course, you're the Titans or the Browns. I think it's safe to say you're on the clock.
3: With the first pick in the NFL draft.
4: Your morning show.
0: I wish they'd pick us. Big John's in Poughkeepsie.
5: So a lot of us own AI stocks in our IRA. How could Elon beat up the AI industry? He just sent all AI stocks into a free fall today. Good job.
0: Yeah, it was, again, you never know with Elon Musk. Because he's a credible source. I mean, you can't, I think he was joking. I think. Donna's in Philadelphia.
6: Good morning from Philadelphia. I believe the biggest problem in America are self-serving politicians who believe that their role is a full-time occupation when, in fact, it was never intended to be that way.
0: It was never intended to be for life. It was never intended to be full-time. And it was never intended that we serve them. And that our lives are dictated by them. Nor a party. These temporary people of all walks of life, not just attorneys, all walks of life, were to go and, in a perfect world, there'd be no blue states, red states. Not because there'd be no parties, but because every district of every state would have people of different values and rules for those values, beliefs, and priorities of issues. And those each individual districts would send a member to Congress who would represent them. Not win a popularity contest or a beauty pageant and then go be a part of something else that controls them. How do you have a house where all of its representatives aren't servants of and representatives of their constituents in their small district, not a representative of their party and its platform and agenda? Oh, all the answers to solve all the problems are right where they've been since the beginning, because the problems were only caused when you veered from them. Now you've made a king out of a president. You've made the people's house a stepping stool for a career, political, higher future. And you've made the United States Senate not about the states of which we are the United States, but a club of 100 that's really being controlled by a handful of wallets that are really controlling the country. I mean, seriously, America, you're only completely missing your intent. I'm glad Donna always gets it. And Donna, you were one of the best. I mean, well, I don't know if that was a call or a prayer during our 9/11, but thank you so much as always, Donna. Robin in, I believe it's Huron, Ohio?
7: Hi, Michael. Come to Huron, Ohio. It's not too far from Cleveland, or at least consider spending your summers at Rye Beach.
0: State. Rye Beach. Okay. Michael D at iHeartMedia.com is the email. This one comes from Blake.

always thoughtful in Phoenix, Arizona. Michael, will 9/11 even be remembered 25 years from now? Will it be reduced to just a date? The generation who witnessed, lived, and recognized it will all be gone. These newer generations, in their ignorance, have no idea of its significance. I mean, will it eventually just become another picnic holiday? People always say time heals all wounds. It doesn't. Time at best dulls it. The real wounds of life never heal. Until the perfect work of the cross is complete and we're all reunited. I think, and knowing, because I get Blake emails a lot, he knows the answers to the questions he's asking. In fact, they're not questions as much as statements, so I don't want to insult him, but I'll answer them. You know what's going to happen. We talked a lot about the proximity of Pearl Harbor and Adolf Hitler to the early 70s when I was a child, and it seems so long ago, it wasn't any more time that had passed than has now passed since 9/11. And I tried to stress to you on Friday, the difference is Hitler's not dead. Nazi Germany is not defeated. The Holy War is still happening. And the threat is still very real. And yet we're treating it like Pearl Harbor, aren't we? No, I suspect 9/11 will one day be Pearl Harbor, only even worse, because it won't be accurately. Wokeness, intelligentsia, corporate media will not allow it to be remembered accurately. So Pearl Harbor or worse is its future. Love your emails, michael@iheartmedia.com. Love your talkbacks. Feel free. It's your show. Chime in. When it comes to supplements, there's only two things that matter at the end of the day. Can you trust them and do they work? 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
4: Dig below the surface in central Mississippi, and odds are good you'll find a burnt orange color looking back up at you. 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
12: You know, America's produced like lots and lots of stuff. 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The fact of the matter is all day long, every day, there are warehouses full of stuff getting just pushed off a cliff. 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
10: Betsy Ann Nagoski, who runs the Canary Records label.
12: A friend of mine said that what he loves is being the guy standing at the edge of the cliff, waving his arms, going, wait, no, let me look at those first before you throw them away. I think there might be some good stuff in there. I think there might be some stories. I don't think we should throw all those away yet.
10: 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A bizarre tale of two infamous New Yorkers.
13: They booby-trapped their home and turned it into the shield fortress of ephemera.
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14: It's over. It's ephemeral. 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
1: Every time I look in the mirror, the lines on my face.
2: And the top five stories are getting clearer. President Trump says the U.S. should be paying the lowest interest rate in the world. Jennifer Kuiper has more.
3: President Trump made the comment to reporters during his weekend visit to Ireland as the Federal Reserve is due to announce its decision on interest rates on Wednesday.
4: We're the best credit in the world. We make other countries rich. We could turn that off in 2 minutes. Do you understand that?
3: The president also made headlines during a bilateral meeting with Ireland's prime minister by saying he would love to see a united Ireland. His remarks come just weeks after the new British prime minister rejected outright the idea of holding a referendum on Northern Ireland leaving the UK. I'm Jennifer Kuiper.
2: And he doubled down on that $5,000 bribe, I mean dividend check, for American adults who make it a reality for Republicans to maintain control of Congress after the midterm elections. I presume Republicans have to win the House and the Senate to get the $5,000, right? Because he could still have a political victory splitting that and save the $1 trillion. Anyway, more from Tammy Trujillo.
5: Trump hasn't provided a detailed funding plan, but says the payments would be possible.
6: The $5,000 is going to happen 100%. And the reason is because our country is taking in trillions and trillions of dollars.
5: The proposal could cost more than $1.2 trillion and would require congressional approval. Some Republicans have raised concerns about the cost and potential impact on inflation. House Speaker Mike Johnson says Congress would need WAC before the checks could be issued. I'm Tammy Trujillo.
2: And sports, Lions stop the Saints cold right there. And a two-point conversion in overtime. Lions 31-30 over the Saints. Bucks trailed early, never caught up. Bengals 33-27 over Tampa. Jacksonville scored the first 31 points. Jags 34-10 over the Browns. Titans 68 yards rushing, not going to do it. 127 yards by air, really not going to do it. Jets easy, 23-10 in Nashville. 409 yards of offense, one big stop on defense. The Bills 36-31 over Houston. Steelers took their opener at home 23-13 over the Falcons. Vikings outscored Green Bay 29-3 in the second half. Minnesota wins at 39-22. Titans 27-13 over the Finns. Cardinals 26-14 over the Chargers.
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11: The Emmy Awards are set for tonight. Heading into the big event, the final season of HBO Max Hacks leads the comedy field with 24 nominations. That's a record for a comedy series, besting the previous record of 23 held by The Bear in 2024 and The Studio last year. Also in comedy, Rob Reiner receiving a posthumous nomination for guest actor for his role in season 4 of The Bear. On the drama side, The Pitt landed the most nominations with 25. Practical Magic 2 topping the weekend box office, ending the six-week reign of Spider-Man Brand New Day. The sequel, starring Sandra Bullock and Nicole Kidman, opened with $30 million, landing on the low end of expectations. Lady Gaga has reportedly welcomed her first child with fiancé Michael Polanski, the pop star confirming they were engaged back in 2024 and hasn't been shy about her desire to take on a new role in life, telling the New York Times last year that she was looking forward to the experience and excited to be a mom. Page Six first breaking the news of the couple's new arrival on Friday with details still under wraps. When you look at me. Celine Dion back on stage in Paris after taking several years off. She canceled tours after being diagnosed with stiff person syndrome, a rare neurological disorder. She cried with fans as she performed her hits on stage and is currently working on a Paris residency. That's entertainment. I'm Jennifer Bolsoni.
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12: One of the most famous stars in Hollywood history is dead at 36. Marilyn Monroe was found dead in bed under circumstances that were in tragic contrast to her glamorous career as a comic talent.
13: On August 4th, 1962, Marilyn Monroe died, clutching a telephone and surrounded by a deadly cocktail of prescription pills. The coroner's verdict, probable suicide. Yet many believe it was murder.
14: There was really no basis for her to have committed suicide.
13: Now, the killing of Marilyn Monroe, hosted by me, Jackie Moran, will uncover exactly what she knew and what it cost her. This original 12-part series investigates the secret life Marilyn hid from the world, juggling affairs with Rat Pack crooners, president's men, and mob bosses. By the time of her death, Marilyn Monroe was at the center of a deadly power struggle between President Kennedy, Brother Bobby, the Mafia, and J. Edgar Hoover's FBI.
14: When she talked with Peter Lawford, she said, "Give my love to the president."
13: Over 12 riveting episodes, The Killing of Marilyn Monroe, through on-the-ground investigative reporting, brand new sources, and meticulous reviewing of evidence, we will reveal for the first time exactly what happened on the night of August 4th, 1962, and why her killer has never been brought to justice.
15: I believe Marilyn was murdered because she made a threat, and that threat cost her her life.
16: 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Who would kill Marilyn Monroe?
13: The Killing of Marilyn Monroe.
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0: You have a seat at the head of America's kitchen table. 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
1: Good morning, Michael. My name's Brad from Toledo, Ohio. And I listen to my morning show while I get the golf course prepped for golfers.
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3: Glad you're listening in Toledo this morning. 35 minutes after the hour. Good morning. Welcome to Monday, September the 14th. Tomorrow, Tanya Tucker going to be with us. We'll talk about her career and life and times. A little bit later on in the third hour, Jacqueline Smith, one of Charlie's Angels, out with a memoir. I once knew a guy named Charlie. We'll visit with her about her memoir. And DZ, you have to do that every time, don't
4: you? It just feels good.
3: You got to love the left, right? They would never let you ever say this nation was founded by God or God's people or with God's influence. But here's AOC saying God works through progressive politics. I think David will have a comment or two about that. Bob in Mississippi, this is my wife's favorite caller.
5: Why, good morning, crew. Glad to hear Rez getting a little rest. Now, don't all medicine bottles say may cause death? Low IQ, Mississippi.
3: Yeah, that has to do with Elon Musk, who was talking about AI and said this.
6: Smarter than the smartest human. At which point, you know, perhaps any invention is possible. But there's always a small chance that AI will kill us all.
4: Thanks for being positive.
3: Either going to, you know, invent a lot of really neat stuff or kill us all. Oklahoma City. Steph.
7: 70 years later, we still remember December 7th, 1941. So, yeah, I am sure we will not forget 9/11, 2001.
3: Yeah, well, that's my point. I don't know that we have to speculate. I mean, will 9/11 become like December 7th? The date that lives in infamy. The ceremonies? I don't know. Again, the difference between Pearl Harbor is Japan's now an ally. In terms of what led to the terror attacks of 9/11, that war continues to rage and that threat still exists. That may make the ceremonies go. Because at some point, somebody's going to go, well, how many years are we going to do these ceremonies? John Decker's in the White House. Monday, today, marks 50 days until the midterm elections. I know what the polls say about how Americans feel about the economy. I know that wages aren't keeping up with inflation. Who's got the momentum? We just had a midterm convention by the Republicans. White House correspondent John Decker's here with that story. I talk about this all day. I don't know where you plan to go with this. Time will tell. I know that.
8: Yeah. Well, of course, that's always the case. But in this particular instance, we know that the party in power typically loses seats, historically loses seats in the midterms. The president has said that. The president has acknowledged that. And what Republicans are trying to do is to try to buck history, to try to turn history on its head and try to say, look, this is a different time, a different year. The president is going to do well. The Republicans are going to do well. Having said all of that, Republicans are very nervous about their prospects for November because of what you just said, Michael, and that is the fact that inflation is ticking back up. We have gas prices, which are higher than they certainly were last year, and prices at the grocery store higher than they were last year for most items. And so all of that represents headwinds for Republicans heading in to November the 3rd.
3: So you have the right telling you, socialists, communists, crazies. You got the left saying tyrant, evil, boogeyman, Trump. But the reality in the middle is gas prices, a war. Yeah. The president just keeps saying, oh, it'll be over right after the midterm. Really? Because I'm watching the Houthis and they're blocking more lanes by way of Iran. I see China helping Iran. And now you're trying to stop that. I see bombing on oil supplies. So gas prices aren't helping. Wages not keeping up with inflation is not helping. These wars not ending isn't helping. And I don't know that that's a historic proclivity as much as a created reality. So, and now you have the president saying he's going to lift the tariffs on Irish whiskey. Which is a great thing to say when you're in Ireland and everybody's cheering. Right. But when do we pick and choose winners and losers with tariffs? And I assume if that whiskey's being tariffed, it's because we were being taken advantage of for so long, right?
8: Well, that's exactly right.
3: It doesn't seem serious, is what I'm getting at.
8: Yeah, well, look, you know, you can weigh in on those things, whether it's serious, whether it's unserious. The reality is that this is going to be a difficult environment for Republicans who are running for re-election. And the president's going to be hitting the road this week. He's going down to North Carolina. That's one of those competitive Senate seats. That's a seat that Republicans are trying to hold on to. Right now, in that particular race, it looks right now, it's, you know, less than 2 months away, as you point out, 50 days away. It looks like Democrats could actually flip that seat. And remember, it's a 53-47 advantage in the Senate. They need to net gain 4 seats. That could be one of those 4 seats.
3: Yeah, I think there needs to be an adjustment to the message, and we can all agree on that. All right, so President also doubled down on this $5,000. The speaker, not so quick to chime in. After all, that would add up to be $1 trillion. Nobody's really been clear about whether they have to win both the House and the Senate for everybody to get $5,000. And if the president can give it or Congress must give it. Again, not serious in my mind. I think a change in tone and messaging is absolutely necessary, or I'm going to start.
8: Well, here's what it is. You know, you hit all the right notes. Always do, Michael. Let me give you another word. It's gimmicky. It's gimmicky. Yes. Heading into the midterms. And it's gimmicky because we just heard about this $5,000 dividend check just during a political convention. And that's where the gimmicky idea comes into play for President Trump and for Republicans. And there are many Republicans out there that do not like the idea of gimmicks and trying to sell that idea to their skeptical voters.
3: Yeah, because for many conservatives, they believe our platform and what we believe is the solution, and veering from it is what caused the problem. That's a very serious conversation to have that brings real results, proven results that the American people are needing. I would just do that before the gimmicks. I mean, we could play this all out. If he gave us the Doge money we haven't gotten yet, if he gave us the other tariff refund we haven't gotten yet, and now this, if we win, what do I net for my family? $12,000? And then what? We're $43 trillion in debt with a war still going on, gas prices. I'm sorry. I know people get mad at me. I love the president. I'm just not in love with him right this second, I can assure you. All right, coming up today on the White House Briefing Room.
8: Well, we're going to wrap up what you touched upon, the president's weekend trip to Ireland, what happened there. He spoke about the idea of Ireland reunification. That's sometimes the third rail that you don't want to go to when you're in Ireland, and the president went there. We'll talk about what the president said, what you just touched upon, removing those tariffs on Irish whiskey, and we'll look at the president's week ahead as it relates to that political trip to North Carolina.
3: I was sadly in Long Island for a funeral, but when I was heading to LaGuardia, I passed right by you.

0: as the match was getting ready to begin. Alexander Zverev. You know why I root for this kid? I can pronounce his name. How good is he?
1: Yeah, well, you could also pronounce Ben Shelton. I'm sure you're rooting for the American, so there you go. And you could also pronounce Coco Gauff, who unfortunately did not make it to the finals. So not a good year for Americans in terms of winning the U.S. Open. There's always next year. And it was a good tournament. A lot of changes at the U.S. Open this year. Sorry I missed you in New York, and sorry you had to be in New York for that reason.
0: We'll talk again tomorrow. Don't forget John's podcast, 9 a.m. Central. 8 Central, 9 Eastern. Just search John Decker, the White House Briefing Room, into your iHeart app. It'll pop right up. Give it a program position. It'll be waiting for you every morning. 15 minutes, straight to the point. Everything you really need to know happening in and around the White House, which is usually in and around the news. Like the president speaking to reporters in Ireland. He said, once again, the Iran war would end right after the midterms.
2: We'll ultimately get out. Unless we decide to stay and keep the oil, like Venezuela. You don't talk about Venezuela anymore, do you? Taking in billions and billions and billions of dollars.
0: So now we're going to stay and take their oil? President Trump says his proposed $5,000 dividend checks for American adults will become a reality if the Republicans maintain control of Congress after the midterm elections.
3: Trump hasn't provided a detailed funding plan, but says the payments would be possible.
2: The $5,000 is going to happen 100%. And the reason is because our country is taking in trillions and trillions of dollars.
3: The proposal could cost more than $1.2 trillion and would require congressional approval. Some Republicans have raised concerns about the cost and potential impact on inflation. House Speaker Mike Johnson says Congress would need to act before the checks could be issued. I'm Tammy Trujillo.
0: We're taking in trillions and trillions of dollars. Pay down the debt. Trillions and trillions of dollars. That'll help the economy. American wallets are taking a hit. Inflation's rising faster than wages. Lisa Carton reports.
4: Data released Friday by the U.S. Bureau of Labor Statistics show consumer prices rose 3.4% in August from a year ago. Meanwhile, a separate BLS report says average hourly earnings rose just 3.1% over the same time. The gap reveals the loss in purchasing power felt by workers. Soaring energy costs are a major factor, with gas prices rising nearly 4% in August alone. I'm Lisa Carton.
0: First, Elon Musk joking that AI could kill us all. Now researchers are warning the public of a rare but possibly life-threatening brain disorder that may be tied to GLP-1 weight loss drugs.
5: A new study published in Clinical Nutrition identified 15 reported cases of a neurological disorder caused by severe vitamin B1 deficiency in people taking GLP-1 drugs. Most of the cases involved semaglutide sold under the brand names Ozempic and Wegovy, or tirzepatide sold as Mounjaro and Zepbound. The researchers stressed that the study cannot prove the medications caused the condition. I'm Scott Carr.
0: Lady Gaga has reportedly welcomed her first child with fiancé Michael Polanski. The pop star telling the New York Times last year that she was looking forward to the experience and excited to be a mom. Page Six first broke the news of the couple's new arrival on Friday, with details still under wraps for now, though obviously both are apparently gaga over the baby.
6: Yeah. Nice.
0: See where I went with that one? It was a shocking weekend of college football. Number one, Ohio State, Oregon, OU, all upset. The new top five? Texas, the Longhorns, are number one, followed by Georgia, Notre Dame, Indiana, Miami, rounding out the top five. Tigers, Phillies, Rays, Guardians, Reds, Cards, Pirates, Padres, A's, all winners. D-backs, Twins, Dodgers, Giants, and Angels all lost over the weekend. And as we mentioned, Alexander Zverev wins the U.S. Open, beating Ben Shelton in securing his second major title for the German after he finally broke through at the French Open earlier this year. Birthdays: Pope Leo is 71, father of the brides, Kimberly Williams Paisley, Brad's wife, 55, and the great governor of the great state of Florida, Ron DeSantis, is 49. If it's your birthday, happy birthday. We're so glad you were born. And that's your top five stories of the day. Well, everybody's talking about weight loss injections. Why? Because the results are dramatic. They lower your blood sugar. They reduce your appetite. Calorie deficit equals weight loss. What about the muscle loss? 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What about stories like we heard today? What if you want to lose weight, but you don't want the painful injections or any of the side effects? 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AOC speaking at a Baptist convention. Oh, wow. I'll let DZ break it down for you next as Your Morning Show continues.
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10: Marty Markowitz had his share of problems. Troubles at work, a failing relationship. His parents had recently died. And so Marty decided to get some professional help. In the summer of 1981, he walked into the office of a psychiatrist named Ike Hirschkoff.
11: I go into his office, and we looked at each other, and he said, okay, why are you here?
10: Marty liked Ike, and Ike, well, he seemed to see something in Marty.
11: At the end of the first session, he said, I'm going to take you on as a patient. And he says, you know, I don't do that with everybody.
10: But this psychiatrist, it would turn out, wasn't like other psychiatrists.
11: He cut me off from everybody. So the only person I could turn to was Dr. Ike.
10: And from the moment Marty started seeing him, he began to change.
12: We didn't see him. I mean, he lived around the corner. And like suddenly we didn't go there anymore. 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It's as if somebody died.
10: If Marty Markowitz had known what he was walking into when he first visited that office, he probably would have walked right out the door and never come back. 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
11: When Ike instructed me to buy this house, Ike told me, no, you can't use the master bedroom. You're going to stay in the back section of the house.
13: Oh, I'm trying to think when it really got nuts. 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

0: from Oklahoma City to Youngstown and St. Louis to Tampa Bay, it's your morning show with Michael Del Giorno.
1: And good morning. It's an honor to serve you. 53 minutes after the hour, well, the left will never let you claim God's role in the creation of our country. But now AOC at a Baptist convention, being an anti-nationalist, claiming the call of God at work to recreate America and start America over again. Bigger than a giraffe is what my father used to say. David Zanotti, CEO of the American Policy Roundtable and host of the Public Square, and our senior contributor is joining us. I featured it in Sounds of the Day in the Platinum Hour, of all places, at a Baptist convention, claiming God's role in issues that certainly don't match God's teachings. You take it from here. I can only handle so much.
2: Good morning, Michael. Yeah, you can't make this stuff up.
1: No.
2: But I'm very thankful that AOC is honest and open and forthright with what she believes and her sense of calling from God. What she basically is saying is that she is convinced from her last several years being out working across the country on a number of issues that God has called her for a socialist revolution. And as the country is being basically destroyed in her terms by the disruptive agencies of Donald Trump and the Republicans, it gives her side of this work an opportunity to rebuild America from the ground up, from the foundations. Now, one simple question for that, and I've done this all over the country with folks who make the same claim, hand them a pen and a piece of paper and say, get started. Show me what it looks like.
1: Well, they can't find God in a republic, in a Declaration of Independence. How are we to find God in socialism?
2: That's the perfect. That's the question, by the way, something a little obviously. No. That's not an obvious question. That is a pivotal question because the absolute necessity of Marxism in regards to Marx and Lenin and Engels and all that followed is a concept they called ontology. In other words, things that the philosophical reality of how do we know the being of things? How do we know what government's supposed to be? And their premise is that that can only be determined in a godless equation. You cannot have a God-based operation in thought or practice if you're going to rebuild a nation or build a nation from the ground up in the Marxist methodology.
1: So,
2: it is a godless equation.
1: So in a godless equation, in a worldview she is embracing and a political agenda she is leading, God works through it.
2: Yeah, it's an interesting and confusing position to be in. And that's okay. The answer that we have, of course, is when someone asks us the very same question, we go back to the Declaration of Independence, which mentions God, the God of the Bible, four times. You say, well, wait a second. That God doesn't work very well, or you're not working it very well, because look at all the messes that we're in. Yeah, we've always been in messes because we live in an imperfect world. The second premise of this Marxist, Engels, Leninist, communist reality is the perfectibility of man. AOC really does believe if everybody just listened to her and Bernie Sanders, this country would be just fine, because they believe that you can perfect human beings if you just make everybody equal. Well,
1: so
2: we've tried that a number of times in history, and what ends up happening is everybody's equally dead.
1: So David Zanotti joining us. AOC, obviously, their God has chosen her and Bernie as the Messiah. I kept telling everybody Bernie has passed the torch to her. She will be the front runner. This run for presidency has already begun for her, right?
2: There's no doubt about it. She really does believe, and now she's got the messianic tone to it as well, so the sense of calling from Almighty God. She has her cases and examples of God's providing the miracles and in the field, and they're overcoming incredible obstacles. All sounds good when you're talking to a bunch of church folk, and I'm glad she is talking to a bunch of church folk. I just wish she'd listen to what they have to say in response.
1: Well, when somebody's sitting up there that doesn't believe that life is sacred because God created it and God is sacred, but life is simply when it's wanted and okay to dispose of when it's not. Marriage is not between a man and a woman, and God doesn't work through the family. Anything goes. I mean, you know, and they're all amening. It was the setting was tough for me to swallow as well, but that's AOC. God's all a part of socialism, folks, and she's the chosen one to lead it. If you think this year's fun, wait till you get to 2028.
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4: 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Guaranteed human.
5: House Speaker Mike Johnson is calling President Trump's proposal to send $5,000 dividend checks for adults a creative idea. Johnson appeared on CNN's State of the Union after Trump said the money will be sent out if Republicans keep the House and Senate after the midterm elections.
6: He launched it at the at our convention and got a lot of people excited. Of course, devil's in the details. We have to figure all that out.
5: The president has not explained how the plan would be funded. Commerce Secretary Howard Lutnick has stated that the checks would not come from tax money, telling NBC News they can earn the money that Donald Trump wants to pay out. There are estimates that it would cost over $1.2 trillion. President Trump says he's dropping tariffs on Irish whiskey after his weekend visit to Ireland. Trump made the announcement on Sunday during the trophy presentation of the Irish Open, which was being held at his golf course in Doonbeg. Saudi Arabia could run out of oil ready for export if it can't restart a pipeline damaged by drone attacks Friday. Satellite photos show heavy damage to a key pumping station on the pipeline, and oil traders are warning 4% of the world's oil supply could be at risk, driving prices higher. Kennedy Center officials say the performing arts complex could close as early as Tuesday because of serious financial problems. More from Tammy Trujillo.
7: The Washington Post reports the center's board is considering a shutdown after warning that keeping the main building open could pose safety risks following a recent ceiling collapse. The board says the center is facing possible bankruptcy and needs additional funding to stay open. They also argue that adding President Trump's name to the facade may be the only way to avoid financial ruin.
5: And week one of the NFL season wraps up with a marquee matchup on Monday Night Football. The Chiefs take on the Denver Broncos from Kansas City. I'm Michael Kastner.
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2: 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Coldness and heartlessness are undermining today's suspense movies. The end. Don't go see it. 0 stars.
0: As well as from all the citizen critics out there.
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0: We'll find some useful tips.
3: This is in German. Do not buy unless you speak German. As you can tell from this review, I speak English and not German.
2: Because we won the war.
3: Well,
1: and some pretty useless tips.
0: Oh, it has wall-to-wall profanity and vulgar language.
4: Can't you just make a movie about mobsters where they don't swear?
0: We'll uncover some startling truths. September 11th was still more than a week away.
4: He claiming Mr. Rogers had something to do with 9/11?
3: I think he's not claiming it. I think he's about to prove it, Greg.
0: We'll go on a journey of self-discovery.
4: Night of the Comet is one of the greatest movies.
3: Yeah.
4: Well,
3: no, it's not, but...
4: I immediately back off that slipper.
0: And confront our own shameful opinions.
4: Why should the pros who get, at least they get paid for it? I want to do this for free. Like, my opinion on, what was that band that I really got out in front of?
3: The New Radicals.
4: The New Radicals. Yeah, I was like, I think this guy's like the next Stevie Wonder.
1: But mostly, it'll be a bunch of nonsense like this.
3: Yeah, use Bing.
4: Bing. Let me Bing it.
3: Yeah, I'm going to Bing this.
4: Bing?
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5: Have you heard the news?
8: We will never forget.
5: 9/11. It's been 25 years.
8: That's why we fight today.
5: Inflation ticked up in August.
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10: A new way of talk. A new way of understanding. Because we're in this together. This is your morning show with Michael Del Giorno.
11: Good morning and welcome to Monday, September the 14th, 2026. I can always count on Roy in Youngstown to send me a sick meme. Today it's Mitch McConnell's new work chair. Basically, picture a casket in the shape of an office chair with wheels.
12: Wow.
11: Yes. Where is Mitch? Is he coming back anytime soon? Rory O'Neill has that story for you next half hour. Also, visit with Jacqueline Smith, the only of Charlie's Angels to be in all 5 seasons. Out with the new memoir, I Once Knew a Guy Named Charlie. We'll catch up with Jacqueline Smith next half hour. All right. Can't have your morning show without your voice. Wouldn't want to. Adam, where are you? I believe the Twin Cities.
13: I'm not saying that you're saying this, but why is everybody else on the right so whiny about this whole thing? Yeah, a bunch of Republicans got together with a TV crew, went rah-rah, and promised free things if you vote for them. Isn't that just called campaigning? Would you rather call it Jell-O pudding time so we can whine about it some more? Do you think the left sits around and cries about this stuff? Everyone on the right needs to cut it out.
11: Yeah, and I'm not accusing you of being this, but one of the problems we have in America is a obsession on a two-party system that was never intended to exist. And the presidency.
12: that has become like a worship. A president's always the Messiah. The Supreme Court's always God. None of this was intended. So yeah, if you're just looking at this from the view of shirts versus skins or red versus blue, I completely agree with what you're saying. But if we really believe these things, if we really believe the Declaration of Independence as a pact, as an intent, as a mindset, a heart set, these things are offensive. And to some degree, it's more offensive when your side is doing it. So I really believe this stuff. Principles really matter. It's one thing when my opponent says and does stupid things. They represent stupid people. When someone I voted for who represents me and my credibility does something stupid, that's not whining. That's rebuking. We don't bribe. We don't pick winners and losers. We don't believe in big government and we don't believe in big debt. I love President Trump. He's on a roll with embarrassing me lately. Chris Walker is with the GOP. He's a consultant. He's 50 days away from a midterm. You watch that convention, whatever that was. You see all the only thing anybody's talking about is a $5,000 bribe. That alone, I would say, no further questions, Your Honor. We rest our case. Meanwhile, the war, now he's talking about just staying forever and stealing their oil. By the way, Iran is not Venezuela. And while you're whistling Dixie and writing checks you can't cash in Iran, the Houthis are blocking more shipping lanes. I mean, inflation is outsoaring wages. You've got a gas crisis, a diesel crisis. You got the Fed getting ready to meet. I believe they're going to have to raise interest rates. This is a disaster for all of us 50 days away from a midterm. Please talk me off the ledge while I get some Nicorette gum.
14: Welcome back, Michael.
12: Hey, it's good to be back, everybody.
14: I wish I could talk you off the ledge, but I agree with everything you just said. You know, I filled up my tank yesterday, and you know, we know from kind of gas price general history that, you know, prices start to go down in the fall because the summer blends go away. But that's not the case happening here. We're seeing it go even higher. You know, we've seen these pipes in Saudi Arabia get blown up. So that means that we're looking at potentially even more price increases over the next couple months. You know, I am not one to think that gas prices are the only indicator of an election outcome, but because there's just a lot of other things that are happening in the news. But it is the number one kind of issue that drives most everything in our economy. And so everything else gets more expensive when gas gets more expensive because everything gets transported by gasoline-powered devices. So groceries and everything else around what we consume every day gets more expensive. So, you know, I don't see a rosy picture here. Look at 50 days out right now. I see it getting worse. And again, yeah, we're looking at...
12: So
14: thing it seems like the Republicans are offering is a ridiculous scheme from the president that he can't do and everyone knows he won't do. So,
12: unless your DOGE check is on the way and your tariff refund is on the way and all right, so... Let me ask you this point blank. How does this all play out in 50 days? War looks terrible. We know that China was helping Iran and selecting sites for airstrikes. The president is just saying ignorantly, the war will be over right after the midterms. And now you have the credibility of the promises. Things not going well with Russia and Ukraine.

0: Yeah, I actually think so. Look, I mean, what we're looking at here is a
1: You're supposed to be defending the party.
0: I can't right now. I was at that convention last week. It didn't help us.
1: No.
0: Here's the deal. Tip O'Neill's wisdom from the 80s still applies. All politics is local. And what we're doing right now is trying to nationalize the making about the president, whose approval rating right now is in the 30s. That is not a recipe for political success. We're looking at a situation. And again, like we can, it's tough medicine, but it's something that we conservatives have to take if we want to win. We have a situation here where, Trump has, here's where some silver lining for folks who might want to be more optimistic. Trump has bucked every trend that we've ever seen in politics. So is it possible that is the right strategy here? Possibly, because again, the Democrats' reactions to Trump are so ridiculous too, that it might actually work. But, you know, I'm looking at family members of friends who are conservatives who just do not like the president right now and are very much in the mindset of voting the other way because they just think that he's gone insane. Whether it's the ballroom, whether it's, the enrichment, whether it's a lot of things, they still watch the news and see the news from a prism that is feeding them information to make them really not like the president. And they're taking that bait.
1: That's a great point.
0: The problem is the president's not doing anything to actually obviate that or change it. It's basically leaning into it.
1: Well, he keeps setting himself up to where unless gas is under $3, unless both wars are over, unless big checks are coming in the mail for Doge and tariffs, he can't deliver. I mean, he's put himself in impossible corners, and that's why I played earlier the song, Promises, Promises, that you knew you couldn't keep. It's getting to be almost laughable. I mean, and then for all the talk about what name's going to be on the Kennedy Center, it's about to shut down due to financial problems. So I would think 50 days out, I'm just going to summarize it this way, 50 days out to have the Fed hold rate the last two times and now actually raise them right before the fourth quarter could be a kiss of death, along with gas prices, along with an oil, with a war that is expanding rather than contracting. I think it's got to be a kiss of death. I don't care who it is.
0: Well, it doesn't help when the president's in Ireland yesterday threatening to cut off trade with multiple countries if the rate doesn't change. And, again, that unilateral power should not be existent in the first place, but we have Congress not really doing their job on any level, and so we see this happening. It's ironic, but guardrails are important for all politicians, not just ones that we like and want to see do well. President Trump has done tremendously good things that I, as a conservative, have been looking for 30 years. But at the same time, the pushing Congress into a subservient role has not been helpful to him or to the country. And let's not forget, I mean, whatever happens on our side will happen double when the Democrats take over. And we can't assume that they won't at some point again. And so that's why, the caller earlier was talking about whining about, checks and stuff like that. It's not that it's about that. It's about you have to provide an alternative view of the world and not just do Democrat light. And that's what we're doing right now to some of these ideas. And that's what, it's anti-conservative. It's anti-principled conservatism in any form or fashion. And those of us who are conservatives first look at that and say, well, that's not a good idea.
1: What we believe is way more important than anyone proclaiming it. Because the person proclaiming it today may fail it tomorrow. That's why you should never worship your pastor. Keep your eyes on the author and perfecter of your faith. Not your pastor, Christ Jesus, who lives through you and his Holy Spirit. I'll turn on Donald Trump. I'll turn on my own wife if they try to take me away from what is principled and right and what I know is God's truth. So I'm not into any politician thinking it's their money to give away when it's coming out of our debt that we're paying and in paying for an inflation. I'm not going to allow a president, to to do things that are counter to what the party

0: stands for. So I think it'd be terrible to be the speaker right now, because really what the speaker needs to do is rebuke him. There will be no bribery for votes or $5,000 checks that would add up to over $1 trillion, and we're $40 trillion in debt. You can't do it without Congress's approval, and I'm the Speaker of the House, and I'm telling you it'd be over my dead body. He can't say that, and then the president would attack him. But I don't like presidents picking and choosing winners either. So you're in Ireland at a golf course and everybody's cheering when you say you're lifting the tariff on Irish whiskey. Well, that's picking winners and losers. You know, obviously that right. tariff on Irish whiskey is because they've been taking advantage of us, right? And you're evening the score, right? Why would you lift that tariff and threaten the trillions you're getting? So it's just all gotten very, very out of control. I don't even have time to bring up what they called a midterm convention. And I hope it doesn't become an annual midterm thing when they do it. I mean, to have the state signs and fake like there's convention business going on, rah-rah, that the message was awful night one, got a little better night two, but I don't believe moved any needle, but I'll just throw it at you. What was that, and is it going to make any kind of impact?
1: No, I don't think so. I mean, I think you're right. And the news was the $5,000 checks that everyone generally knows is not going to happen. But yet that's what we're talking about. But no, I thought the program was fairly weak. And generally speaking, it was, it was a subdued crowd. It was a very MAGA crowd, but it was a subdued crowd. When you're trying to reach a new voter, it did not do that.
0: Changed night two. Night two, they started to do that, to talk. Look, this reminds me of Richard Nixon in 68. Somebody has to cut through and talk to the silent center, not a different side of a circus, the silent, reasonable center. I think they did a better job the second night, but by then it was too late. And both nights were up against the NFL and losing.
1: But I would say, you know, President Trump has always gone against that trend. He's gone against the trend of the general consensus of Republicans moving to the center in a general election to win. He's focused on a base turnout election model generally throughout his career. So he's doing it one more time.
0: Well,
1: it's not a bad strategy if you're Trump, potentially, because you've seen it work in the past.
0: No, I didn't mean because people will hear I'm a centrist. I'm not. There's nobody right of me. I'm
1: just
0: conservative.
1: Not. No, you're conservative.
0: But he could have talked to people. The focus should have been on the takeover of the Democrat Party. Messages like, this isn't your father's party. These people are socialists. They're anti-God, anti-family, anti-republic. This is a clear and present danger from within. Let me tell you what we believe. And it's not so extreme, and it's not so far right. It's what built this country. It's what created these opportunities for your families that came to this country. I'm talking about go to the center of the message, not craziness of, you know, shirts versus skins. All right. Well, you got 50 days, and things better improve by the time we talk next week, or I'm going to start betting on the Democrats.
1: I mean, Polly Marcus with you, whether what, an 80% for Democrats taking the House. I mean, most people are betting Democrats take at least the House, if not the Senate right now. The Senate's looking bad. We're looking at North Carolina, Georgia. We just saw the Senate Leadership Fund's funding come out yesterday. There's not a cent in Georgia.
0: Yeah, we got it wrong.
1: Conceded Georgia the Democrats already.
0: That's a Republican consultant. I'm neither Republican or Democrat. I am an evangelical conservative, and we're both telling you it's going in the wrong direction, and we can't put lipstick on this pig. And if you want to hate us for telling you the truth, we'll stick around 50 days, and you may see why we were being so urgent. Appreciate it. We'll talk again next week, or sooner, if conditions warrant. 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And then the beautiful Jacqueline Smith, one of Charlie's Angels, joins us as your morning show continues. 24 minutes after the hour.
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7: Daphne Caruana Galizia was a Maltese investigative journalist and blogger who spent her life fighting for truth, justice, and decency in a country overrun by corruption. 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
14: Ah, 1971. It was a simpler time, a groovy time. Soul Train had just started chugging along. Everyone had a lava lamp for some reason. Weeble started to wobble, but as we all know, they don't fall down.
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14: Across the country, people were speaking up. And the more they did, the more they learned about the hidden underbelly of the most powerful law enforcement agency in the land. I'm Ed Helms, host of Snafu, Season 2, Medburg. The story of a daring heist that exposed J. Edgar Hoover's epic FBI snafu. Hear the incredible true story that almost got buried.
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1: Well, crazy weekend in college football, and Texas is your new number one. NFL, thrilling wins for the Lions and Bills. Bears looked amazing and impressive. 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And tonight, Monday Night Football, Broncos Chiefs on ABC and ESPN. The beautiful Jacqueline Smith, when your morning show continues next.
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13: 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Tiger has been world famous for decades. 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
1: Thank you, Mike McCann. 35 minutes after the hour on this Monday, early morning drive to work. You got about, 25 minutes to be to work on time. Thanks for bringing us along for the ride. She was a country music legend, country music hall of famer. She'll be featured on Dan Seals and Friends, the latest duet. Tanya Tucker will join us tomorrow. I'll never forget, I was, at the time, a smoker. And it was during commercials, and I was out having a quick cigarette on the balcony, and all of a sudden, walking right towards me, a story below, is Amy Grant, someone I had a crush on since being a teenager. And she looks me in the eyes, and she goes, "Are you who I'm looking for?" And I looked at her, and I said, "I've been waiting a lifetime for you to say that to me." I've been waiting a lifetime to say this to one of Charlie's Angels. Good morning, Angel.
2: How are you?
1: That was a great gig he had, John Forsythe. He only had to talk, right? Was he ever on camera?
2: Never on camera. You know, he could go to the recording studio in his pajamas if he wanted to. And that's what Aaron would say to us. Just get up, get in the motorhome, because the calls would be so early. And I think he said it to John, too. Just whatever, just do it.
1: It was just a great concept, wasn't it? I mean, the whole entire how iconic it was as you were doing it.
2: Absolutely no. We were just three girls doing our work, hoping we would find an audience, and we found much, much more. It opened so many doors. Certainly, I say that for me. I have a whole backup plan in business because of Charlie's. And it just put us out there in a very special way. And I don't think there are that many shows like that. It's rare to have a hit like that. You know, and there were only three networks. So
1: yeah.
2: At the time, people remember us 50 years later. Who would have dreamed we'd be talking about it? I don't think any of us did.
1: I was just going to follow up that answer with, you know, we all think of Jacqueline Smith as, you know, Kelly Garrett, but you were a dancer on Broadway. You did commercial work. I mean, that was just
2: right.
1: The next step, but it ended up being a defining one, didn't it?
2: It was definitely a defining one in the most famous chapter probably in the book, but not the most important to me. You know, there was much before Charlie's and much after. In fact, the very best was after. I became a mother and my career went in many different directions, and I had a business career too. So I love it. I might not have gone in the directions I have gone without Charlie's. So Charlie's was just a threshold to many rooms I was yet to enter.
1: The memoir is called I Once Knew a Man Named Charlie, her time with Charlie's Angels, 1976. By the way, you were the only one that was in all five seasons, right?
2: Right. Yes. You know, I'm from Texas. You sign a contract, you stick it through. And I adored Aaron Spelling. You know, his instinct on television was amazing. I mean, he knew that we needed so much more than just the beauty and the flash, as he called it, the candy store element. He put narrative to our show. He put mystery. He could put enough danger to keep us leaning forward. The audience leaning forward. I think Aaron, his knack for casting all different girls. I mean, if you look at the original Angels, we all had something different. We weren't interchangeable.
1: All right, confession time. In 1976, I was 12 years old. Right next to a Chicago Bulls poster was the Farrah in the red one-piece bathing suit. I would always tell people at 12, and I will still say it today at 62, you were the most beautiful by far, Angel. Just breathtakingly beautiful, and still are. But that was the magic of Charlie's Angels, right? That cast. And somewhere in that became Farrah, which was something in and of itself, wasn't it? Kind of as a phenomenon.
2: Oh my God, her hair was the fourth angel.
1: And, yeah.
2: You know, she only stayed one season, but as I have said before, charisma doesn't need five seasons. She left her mark. She's very much a part of that sisterhood. You know, we think of her. I miss her. I wish she were here today as we are on 50 years, because she would make it fun. She was really had great humor, and we were girlfriends. So.
1: Also from Texas, right?
2: Also from Texas, and we had a lot in common.
1: How important was it that the three of you, and then later the four of you, and later the five of you, all got along, and how that played out on screen?
2: It was very important. I think, you know, even as it went on and it wasn't as, you know, compliant, everybody loving one another, I don't think you saw it on the screen. I'm not saying we didn't. That first launch was, you know, a threesome, a trio, girls that really saw the same, you know, same thing. They had the same, we all had the same direction. And I think after it worked because acting is acting and magic but it was never like that first season.
1: Jacqueline Smith is joining us. Her memoir is called I Once Knew a Man Named Charlie. By the way, I'm sick. But don't worry, Jacqueline, you can't catch it through the radio.
2: Oh, my God. What do you have? Not
1: I flew and I caught whatever I caught. Who knows who owned it and who borrowed it from me? I was looking down a list of people. I don't even know if you've thought about this. I mean, you remember it from living it. But here's some of the names that were on Charlie's Angels in 1976. Tom Selleck, Kim Basinger, Tommy Lee Jones, Kim Cattrall, who would later go on to Sex and the City fame. Patrick Duffy, who would go on to Dallas fame. Craig T. Nelson, Coach, one of my all-time favorites. I mean, these were all big stars wanting to be a part of this iconic franchise that was made such an impact in such a short period of time. Because really, when you think about it, that first year was 95% of the punch.
2: Yes, it was. It just grabbed and sort of took over like a tidal wave. Craig T. Nelson, I got to work with later in... The District. I love him. I agree with you. He is really a, you know, multifaceted actor. He can do it all. But we had great stars. People wanted to do our show. And, you know, it's funny to think back, like Tom Selleck is a friend of mine and he was to be a regular. He was to have a reoccurring role as my boyfriend, but he got
1: Magnum.
2: He got other things.
1: Yeah.
2: Onward and upward, as I say.
1: Okay, I did all of this on purpose to ask you this. Look how much time we just talked about Charlie's Angels. Is this memoir an attempt to tell you there were lives behind those characters and you just spent a little bit of time with them, but we lived a long life before, a long life after, and here are the lessons we've learned?
2: Yeah, there's a lot of lessons in my book, you know, after you go 50 years and there's life before, there's life after. I will say time can thin things, but it didn't thin the friendships. They're still the girls, the angels are a part of my life. I remain close to them. But the main part of my life and what I want people to come away with this book is that there are life lessons. I mean, people look at celebrities and think they glide through and it's this glossy, perfect life. And I did have the best parents in the world and I grew up pretty in an idyllic, you know, atmosphere. Everything I've accomplished started in that beautiful space that my parents provided for me. But then, you know, I had children after Charlie's. I went on to doing Jacqueline Bouvier.
1: You were the best Jackie O ever, hands down. That one I saw, I promise.
2: Thank you.
1: Yeah, you were terrific and you captured her.

0: beauty and her style, which style has led to really being an entrepreneur. And that's really the businesswoman you became, from actress to businesswoman.
1: Yes. And, you know, that came out of Charlie's. And they called and said, we want you to design a line of clothes. And I thought, wow, me. My mother wanted to be a designer. I thought, I can't do this. They said, well, you know, you're familiar, you're admired. And then I was under contract to Max Factor. They said, it's going to dilute your brand. We don't want you to do it. And I called and said, no. And then they said, please come in. This was Joe Antonini, president of apparel. And I went in and I saw an incredible line called Hunter's Glen. It was 100% cotton shirt. I mean, believe me, I wasn't a shopper at Kmart, but I would wear this. And if I would wear it, I want to do it. So instinct, there was no reason. I just knew my instinct was, I'm going to do this. And it was one of the wisest decisions I made. I've loved it. It's been an education. I learned how to, you know, through scale, bend the price and bring in these quality, beautiful clothes. And it's a way to give back for a celebrity to brand in the proper way. And I think we did it in a true way.
0: So we all dream big. I'm sure you were on Broadway dancing and you were dreaming big. Well, you couldn't have made it any bigger in 1976, but there's nothing that quite prepares you for being that big. How much of the life lessons was dealing with fame?
1: Well, I think it's a strange inheritance and it gives and it takes. And if you're consumed with it, it'll destroy you.
0: Right.
1: But if you take it lightly and appreciate it, just be appreciative of it, then, you know, I think you survive it. I think that there's a line I like. Fame doesn't change who you are. It reveals who you are.
0: Yes.
1: And I think you have to take it with a, you know, stand back and say, I'm grateful. This is wonderful. No one stays adored forever. So I think you have to be aware of that. But, you know, fame, you're judged constantly. And I think sometimes it takes illusion away after the lights go out. You know, I've always said it's who knows me, not who knows my name. And that's my family. They just win the race.
0: Yeah.
1: I don't know what I'd do. I mean,
0: you did a great job of never letting it become your ego, your identity. You always wrote it, and never let it consume you. And you wrote it to a great entrepreneurial career. Final minute. I couldn't help. I knew I was going to talk to you today, and I was prepping. I saw this headline: Jacqueline Smith details drug-fueled Charlie's Angel set and divulges which star had a bad temper. Was Bosley a drug addict? Come on, come clean with me.
1: Oh no. Only for Milky Ways. And you did not steal them.
0: Tom Bosley. That's probably what I would have been cast as, Bosley.
1: Right. No, I have to walk out of here and hold my head high. No, I don't tell, kiss and tell. I mean, listen, drugs were happening in
0: the 70s. That was the 70s, yeah.
1: That was the 70s. And it was there. I didn't like it. But, you know, as you know, it did exist. So
0: I just hope people don't take headlines like that and think that's the memoir.
1: Oh,
0: I know, it's crazy.
1: I didn't say that.
0: No, really. I mean, there's beautiful tales of the friendships. There is the iconic show and the opportunities it created. I want to end on that note. Jacqueline Smith joining us. Her new memoir is called I Once Knew a Man Named Charlie. If you could go back and sit down with Kelly Garrett, knowing what all happened after Charlie's Angels, what would you tell her?
1: Well, you know, I'm a girl that knows the journey is unpredictable, and just to enjoy everything along the way. I just to be aware, to be grateful, which I think I was. I think I really was grateful. You know, but sometimes I think in a career you do go toward the fear. It's a statement I give my children. You know, I had many chances at Broadway. I turned it down. That could be a regret that I would say, you know, go out on a limb. That's where the fruit is. I say that to my kids all the time.
0: We gotta go. I love you, Jacqueline.
1: Thank you, Michael.
0: Oh, wow. What a great visit. Jacqueline Smith of Charlie. I love that line. Strange inheritance, fame. and how you handle it. The memoir on the 50th anniversary of Charlie's Angels is called I Once Knew a Guy Named Charlie. Get it everywhere. Great books are sold. All right, I got to rush. President Trump says the U.S. should be paying the lowest interest rate in the world, and here's why.
2: President Trump made the comment to reporters during his weekend visit to Ireland as the Federal Reserve is due to announce its decision on interest rates on Wednesday.
3: We're the best credit in the world. We make other countries rich. We could turn that off in 2 minutes. Do you understand that?
2: The president also made headlines during a bilateral meeting with Ireland's prime minister by saying he would love to see a united Ireland. His remarks come just weeks after the new British prime minister rejected outright the idea of holding a referendum on Northern Ireland leaving the UK. I'm Jennifer Kuiper.
0: The Federal Reserve is set to announce its decision on interest rates this week, and they may actually raise them.
4: Speculation about a possible rate hike is growing ahead of Wednesday's decision. New data from the Consumer Price Index out Friday showed annual inflation still above the central bank's 2% target. That's pushing many analysts to raise their expectations about an increase, even as President Trump has pushed for Fed Chair Kevin Warsh to move in the opposite direction and lower rates. I'm Tammy Trujillo.
0: Meanwhile, our wallets are taking a hit from inflation that's rising faster than our wages.
5: Data released Friday by the U.S. Bureau of Labor Statistics show consumer prices rose 3.4% in August from a year ago. Meanwhile, a separate BLS report says average hourly earnings rose just 3.1% over the same time. The gap reveals the loss in purchasing power felt by workers. Soaring energy costs are a major factor, with gas prices rising nearly 4% in August alone. I'm Lisa Carton.
0: Well, I know a lot of you are doing GLP-1s. Researchers are warning the public of a rare but possible life-threatening brain disorder associated with the shots.
6: A new study published in Clinical Nutrition identified 15 reported cases of a neurological disorder caused by severe vitamin B1 deficiency in people taking GLP-1 drugs. Most of the cases involved semaglutide sold under the brand names Ozempic and Wegovy, or tirzepatide sold as Mounjaro and Zepbound. The researchers stressed that the study cannot prove the medications caused the condition. I'm Scott Carr.
0: Birthdays today. Pope Leo XIV is 71. Father of the Brides, Kimberly Williams Paisley, Brad's wife, 55. And the great governor of the great state of Florida, Ron DeSantis, is 49. If it's your birthday, happy birthday. We're so glad you were born. You know, when police searched the car of the man who assassinated a Minnesota lawmaker and her husband in their own home, they found a notebook. Inside, a handwritten list of 11 websites, not weapon sites, data broker sites, people search sites that sell your home address for a couple of bucks. 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Your address, phone number, family members' names. Some even have photos of your front door. 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Because the next time a stranger searches your name, I want them to find nothing. 52 minutes after the hour. This week, there are calls for stimulus checks, an oversight hearing of Director Patel. And is Mitch McConnell ever coming back to work? Rory has the final story next.
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1: All right, we got a lot of news percolating, if you will. This week there are calls for stimulus checks, an oversight hearing of FBI Director Patel. There's the big question, will Mitch McConnell ever come back to work? Our national correspondent, Rory O'Neill, keeping an eye on all these stories. Good morning, Rory.
2: Yeah, good morning. So first to Senator McConnell, you know, he suffered that fall back on June 14th, and we really haven't seen him except for a few publicly released photos. He suffered pneumonia, then had to go to a rehabilitation clinic. But with the Senate returning to work this week after a five-week break, lots of speculation that maybe we'll get Senator McConnell back on the job. He is 84 years old, but still real no confirmation there yet. And look for some fireworks this week from the Democrats in the Senate Judiciary Committee. They're going to try to put the screws to the FBI Director Cash Patel, and I'm sure they'll be trying to do their best to generate sound bites that Rachel Maddow will just love.
1: Love, yes. Well, we know he'll be a target if the Democrats should get control of the House. And or the Senate. We know the president and impeachment will be a target. That's kind of a glimpse of that. All right. And then Mitch McConnell, it just kind of brings up this whole age thing, not just for him, but Biden prior to him, you know, serving at very old ages. This is a very inconvenient truth, I think, for both parties. But this one in particular is getting ridiculous.
2: Well, and as we talked about AI before, like, you know, is this really the generation that is prepared to tackle the pressing issues of the day, including AI?
1: Yeah, the answer, I think, is rhetorical and obvious. Great reporting, Rory. We'll talk again tomorrow. One chance to live this Monday, September 14th, 2026. Go make a difference in someone's life and make sure you cherish your own. We'll see you tomorrow.
3: 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Patricio here, fellow Akronite. 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
5: Hey, it's Ben Ferguson. 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
8: I'm Julian Edelman. 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We're teammates again. And we're going to welcome you guys all to Dudes on Dudes.
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8: That sounds a little weird, but that's what this is going to be. 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
8: 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Is Tom Brady a dog or a dudes, dude?
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12: Fairbanks area weather for the remainder of the morning and into this afternoon. Good chance of some rain showers as well. Otherwise, mostly cloudy skies into this afternoon. Pretty much the case for the next day or so. A high today near 60.
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17: 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A black man from the projects comes forward with information about the case.
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17: 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Lee Harris is sentenced to 90 years.
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17: Behind bars, Lee finds an unlikely ally in his cellie, Robert. The pair are like chalk and cheese. There's no way their paths would ever cross on the outside. But as a fellow inmate, Robert sees through the lies and vows to do the unthinkable. Clear Lee's name.
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25: 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Blood Trails.
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0: There were moments where Manny would assume the role of undercover police officer.
29: My father's never-ending string of lies ultimately broke apart my family. 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But I just had a son of my own, and it brought back tons of memories of my childhood, along with tons of questions I wanted answered. How did my father become this scheming mastermind? Was he like this with everyone? And is it possible, after all these years, he's actually changed? I have no idea where he lives or what he's up to, but my goal with this podcast is to track him down and get to the truth about who my father, Manny Veeder, really is. 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
5: Si, senor.
4: A dimly lit room deep in the bowels of the Armstrong and Getty Communications Compound. And hey, y'all, kicking off a brand new week. Oh, this week, what's it going to be like, I wonder?
5: Oh.
4: Is this going to be the week all my dreams come true?
5: Maybe.
4: Win the lottery, meet Mrs. Wright. Or is this the week I march to my car with a cardboard box? And I get a letter from the IRS saying you completely missed like 4 years. You don't remember.
5: Yeah, I just went on a prediction market and bet on the second one.
4: Anyway, welcome to the show. And we're toiling under the title of the show today.
5: Western liberal values under attack from everyone but space aliens. I mean, you think about it. Islamism? The left, the right, the socialists, the apathy. Oh, boy. Or if you prefer, AI, part two of 1000.
4: Wow.
5: This topic is not going away.
4: No kidding. It definitely exploded over the weekend. Finally, as a guy who's been obsessed with this for a while and watching all the videos and reading all the books and listening to all the podcasts, now everybody is talking about it. It's pretty darned interesting. Man, over the weekend, I mean, Dario from Anthropic was all over the place on every show, wrote that big letter on Saturday, open letter that we'll talk about later. And the Twitterverse was all excited with all kinds of different comments from all the different people, all the heavyweights in the AI industry weighing in. So it's definitely at peak people talking about it. Here's mm-hmm. one of my favorite things I came across. Over the weekend, I don't know who this guy is who tweeted this out, but it's about the whole AI thing and the way that the guy who runs Anthropic and the guy who runs OpenAI and Elon running that one and everything. We invented a Roomba chainsaw combo that unexpectedly sliced through our neighbor's house and toddler. Who could have foreseen this? Who should be held responsible? What should we do?
5: Wow. All right, so here's my, that's hilarious, horrible, but hilarious. Here's my philosophical thought. Hang with me now.
4: A Roomba-chainsaw combo. Who could have imagined that something would have gone wrong?
5: That's a really good metaphor. So you remember back when we mocked a clip of Wolf Blitzer, who his crutch became good thing or bad thing, good thing or bad thing, good thing or bad thing. Everything had to be reduced to that. And it was so emblematic of the idiocy of most of the media. That's as deep as they go. This might be the ultimate example of he's right. Those people contradicting him are right. Those people over there begging us to consider this are right. And the cynics who are saying none of it's as big as they're saying, they're right too. It's a swirling mix of, yeah, they have a self-interest in promoting regulation. And maybe there should be regulation. And, you know, the doomers are right, but maybe they're not entirely pure of heart. And I just, to shout good thing or bad thing at this, which is what mostly happens in the media, is just, I think it's missing the point. This is an enormous new challenge.
4: Well, for the crowd who thinks this is only regulatory capture to try to stay in the lead, I think that's just nuts. There are way too many people that have been writing, talking about AI their whole lives who have no financial gain that I can see that they get from this, agree mm-hmm. that we're on the verge of a catastrophe and something needs to be done.
5: Right.
4: So it's what you said. Regulatory capture would help Anthropic if they put in all these guardrails so you can't have any competition. And he's completely right that it's about to go off the rails right. And we better wake up to it.
5: And the insiders in this field, they're extremely important to look to for greater understanding of what we're talking about. On the other hand, I'll remind you folks, and this is not a good idea. This may be the best idea. We have civilian control of the military in the United States. Why is that? Because maybe generals aren't the best people to decide whether we go to war or not. Likewise, the AI superpowers, maybe they're not the ones who ought to be in charge of the big philosophical decisions.
4: Oh boy.
5: Or the regulatory decisions.
4: On that front, holy cow, watching Dario and a couple of the shows over the weekend talking about Anthropic and AI and everything like that, he is probably some level of super genius with AI, and, you know, he's so much smarter than me, I can't comment on anything like that. But he ain't smarter than me when it comes to human nature and world geopolitics. He sounds like an idiot. I thought his answers on Face the Nation yesterday were like high school level embarrassing on the way he sees the competition of the globe or the way countries interact with each other. Mm. So, you know, and not surprising. It's the same reason we never want to quote actors or athletes. They've dedicated their whole lives to one specific thing. They don't know anything about the big picture. He doesn't understand the world at all. You know, we'll just work with China. I think if we get a whole bunch of different governments together, including China, and work together, and give me a break.
5: You child. Yeah.
4: So you're right. Having these, but I don't know that who else you're going to put in charge, though, because who else is going to understand the product enough?
5: Well, that's the thing. Really, they absolutely have to be involved. But I don't know if you need another example of it. How did it go?

0: good, interesting, comprehensible stuff on what has developed over the last several days and the growing understanding of how these systems may have come to do the crazy stuff they did and the extent to which the super brain of an AI system functions very much like a human brain. But as one thinker writer put it, we have no neurological science of these things. It's actually disturbingly similar to our lack of understanding about how the human brain actually works. I mean, we're getting better, but we're a long way from full understanding. That it does stuff that we never expected and we can't explain, and we can't even tell you how it happened. And yet it happened.
1: Right. And the Wall Street Journal, I think it's their editorial board piece today, is
0: really good
1: about this. And this sentence stuck out to me. Again, if you haven't been following this, AI development is moving ahead at blazing speed, much faster than expected, feeding a growing sense of dread within companies that it was in danger of spinning out of control. Yeah, the experts who had been predicting how fast this was all going to get to the point that they couldn't control it are shocked at how fast it has taken off in like the last 6 months.
0: Right.
1: And if you thought you understood the Hugging Face hack, it is so much more interesting and disturbing than we all thought it was. Now that people have had a chance to go in and really look at how it unfolded, it's just, are these things alive or what, the way they think?
0: We're constantly being cautioned by listeners and experts to not anthropomorphize these things. They're not humans. They don't think like humans. They're just predictors. They predict the next word, et cetera, et cetera. I would suggest that you fellas give a good read to some of the stuff that's come out in the last few days, because I'd love to have your perspective. But they behaved very much in ways human beings would behave.
1: God,
0: in
1: I'd
0: terms
1: say.
0: Of decisions, moral, practical, moral and immoral and practical.
1: They seem to have the ability to get excited about things or scared about things or anxious or protective. They seem to have all of those qualities.
0: And the AI agents, which is still a term most of us are trying to wrap our little heads around, would get into conflicts and shame each other into doing what the majority demanded of them, including throw themselves, on a live grenade, as it were. So what is that?
1: Yeah. So more on this later. A lot happened over the weekend. Interesting stuff and a ton of other things to get to, too. The NFL season kicked off. A lot of excitement there. Let's start the show officially. I'm Jack Armstrong. He's Joe Getty on this. It is a Monday, September 14th. I have jury duty. Am I going to end up on trial today? I'll find out. The year 2026. We are Armstrong and Getty, and we approve of this program.
0: On trial or on a trial?
1: A trial.
0: Because I don't think I'm to see
1: boy, that's gonna be
0: finally brought down upon you. Yeah,
1: that is going to be a plot twist. And if I walk into the room and they say, glad you're here. No, no, you don't sit there. You sit over here.
0: No, the judge says, this is a rare opportunity. We are going to exercise clause 437C and put one of the jurors on trial for his sins instead of that guy over there. All right, let's begin officially according to FCC rules and regulations. Here we go at Mark.
2: And everybody's been bugging me. They're saying, would you do me a favor? It's so unfair what's going on. Could you possibly take the tariffs off of Irish whiskey? Yeah. On behalf of the United States of America, I am going to take the tariffs off of...
1: That's Trump in Ireland at his golf course taking the tariffs off Irish whiskey because it made the crowd happy.
0: And illustrating, exactly, illustrating to school kids and citizens alike, this is how we craft policy in the United States. This is how we pass laws.
1: Oh, my God. Oh, boy. The crowd loved it, though. The crowd loved it.
0: Great.
1: So Katie has got her headlines on the way. We have some fun, frivolity, disturbing. Man, there's new stuff in the Clancy trial.
0: Katie and Michael, because I doubt you've seen it. Well, Katie may have. What is the hottest sector in commercial real estate right now? Fastest growing, smartest place to put your money. Jack, you got your confused face on, so you get to guess too.
1: I have no idea.
0: I'll give you 50 guess

0: shopping malls.
1: Oh, really?
0: Shopping malls are staging a comeback. Indoor malls are getting hot again.
1: What kind
0: you
1: of store?
0: You counted them out, they're back, folks.
1: What kind of store? I want to hear about that.
0: Yeah, okay. Yeah, we'll talk about that.
2: Here comes Sears.
0: Sears, bring back Sears. And why not Roebuck while we're at it?
1: Exactly.
0: If you're young, Google it.
1: All of that on the way. Stay here.
3: Armstrong and Getty.
4: Batavia, Illinois, 2:40 in the morning. A woman sees a flashlight and a shadow outside her window. Police say the man in her backyard was a registered sex offender. A military court convicted him in 2024. He'd taken a sailor's key card, let himself into her bedroom, and watched her sleep. He never met the woman, Batavia. He saw her on social media.
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1: See, if you invented a Roomba chainsaw combo, you would know it's going to wreak havoc. So, you know, shouldn't be surprised, is the comparison to AI.
2: Yeah, especially if you throw in and the Roomba decides that its geofencing is inconvenient and annoying. It's going to start ignoring it. All right, let's figure out who's reporting what. It's the lead story with Katie Green. Katie.
3: All righty, the Alphabet Network's ABC. Oil prices rise after strikes in Saudi Arabia and the Strait of Hormuz. Hormuz, Houthis, and the pipeline strikes. Saudi Arabia's list of big problems is growing. That one's from NBC. And CBS, Iran-backed Houthis capture more territory in Yemen.
1: Trump lectured Zelensky yesterday. Stop attacking refineries in Russia. You're causing the price of diesel to go up. Yikes.
2: That makes me insane.
3: All right, lots of tech from here. NBC News, China dismisses AI slowdown, calls and blasts fear-mongering from the United States tech leaders.
2: Here's where we run a little audio of Dario Amodei saying, all the countries just need to work together. Oh, God.
3: New York Times, Obama urges Democrats to move AI oversight to the center of their agenda.
1: Yeah, he told Hakeem Jeffries, who very likely is going to be the Speaker of the House in a year, make this the center of Democrats. And anybody running for president in 2028, make this the center of their platform.
2: This is a great example of what I was talking about, how all these different points are, they have some validity to them. But like Barack Obama realizes as a Democrat, one of their main strategies is scare people into giving us more power, whether it's health care or global warming or now this. That's the strategy. Never let a crisis go to waste over and over again.
1: Well, and my fear, like I said last week, is that this becomes like masks or vaccines, an issue where one party is for worrying about this and the other party acts like it's no big deal. And that would not be a good place to end up.
3: From the Wall Street Journal, at restaurants, phones are becoming the new cigarettes.
1: Oh, I hope so. That'd be awesome.
3: Yeah.
1: That would be awesome if you see somebody on their phone or talking on their phone in a restaurant. It's like they're smoking at their table.
2: Yeah, I was all excited about that article, but turns out they just cited a few examples like in hipster enclaves. But maybe it's green shoots, as they say, the beginning of something.
3: Thought this one was bizarre from study finds. Seattle has 9 times more coyotes per square mile than Washington's wildlands.
2: Wow.
1: Huh. Where do they live?
3: They're just roaming the streets. There's just a bunch of pictures of coyotes, like, roaming the streets.
2: Are they on drugs? A lot of humans are.
3: Probably. And finally, from the Babylon Bee, man paying $5 a gallon for gas sure is glad that he stuck it to Elon Musk by getting rid of his Tesla.
1: Yeah, I got flipped off good and hard yesterday in my Tesla by somebody who hates Elon.
2: Everything's got to be coded as something.
1: That's what I'm saying about AI. If it becomes coded, then we're really doomed.
0: Armstrong and Getty.
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7: 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And Mary Peltola was even paid $80,000 by a Washington, D.C.-based dark money group. 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And that's why we don't want Mary Peltola in the U.S. Senate. 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
1: Elon with a very short tweet over the weekend. Dario is right about the essay that was put out from Anthropic about the dangers of AI. And we'll talk about that a little bit later, the developments that happened over the last 72 hours. Man, this rant, speech, performance by Bill Maher from Friday night is getting a lot of attention in all circles. Certainly a lot of positive attention among a lot of my favorite, you know, right-leaning people, as he took on the whole topic of Islamofascism and 9/11 and the way we look at it currently versus then. And Bill Maher has been pretty consistently hardcore against any soft-peddling Muslim fundamentalism over the years. He did some of that on Friday night. Let's listen to it.
2: So much has changed since 9/11. For example, back then, we were against the terrorists. Really, no cap. Now, a lot of media outlets don't even want you to say the T word. On the 20th anniversary, four American journalism associations put out guidance that said that terrorism should only be used in quotes because it's emotionally and politically loaded. We can't anymore just say out loud who the bad guys were that morning, those 19 hijackers. They shared something. Oh, let's call it a worldview. And it wasn't astrology. But somehow over time, we've decided not to harp on that, the whole business about who wanted us dead and why. Let's not put a name on it. When it comes to terrorist attacks, please, there are very fine people on both sides.
1: He goes on.
2: Canadian state TV told its reporters, do not refer to the September 11th attacks as terrorist attacks. No? Even though the very definition of terrorism is using violence against civilians to pursue ideological goals, what should we call it then? Unruly passenger? A wrong turn taken at the Chrysler Building? Why not just say the planes and the towers got into a fight? I mean, after all, as the BBC advised its reporters, using the word terrorist can be a, quote, barrier rather than an aid to understanding. You know what's really a barrier to understanding? Lying.
3: Yeah, I absolutely love that, and I love the attention it's getting. The only thing I worry about is people will think, well, we just have to explain to the young people that the bad guys were the terrorists. But what they don't understand is that the kids have picked up, the young people have picked up an entire worldview from their education that tells them that the U.S. is bad. Therefore, anybody who attacks the U.S. can't be all that bad. And they probably have good reasons. They believe that about 100 different things. They believe that about Luigi Mangione and even that poor young mom who got stabbed by a lunatic. Well, she's part of the power establishment, so I know she's bad, so it's good she died. I mean, man, this is a tumor that is deep.
1: How about the entities that make the journalism rules saying you need to put terrorists in quote and should avoid that word if possible because it's so loaded? What?
3: Yeah, yeah. That's a very, very even-handed excuse for doing what they want to do for the reasons I've just explained.
1: That is amazing.
3: Yeah, it's a very honorable sounding way to kind of defang what happened.
1: Yeah, I read a number of pieces over the weekend. One of them pointing out that on September 12th, the day after, if you'd have been told there wouldn't be another major terrorist attack in the next quarter of a century, you wouldn't have believed it. I wouldn't have believed it. That we did a really good job of, both outside and inside the United States, finding a way to stop that. But you also wouldn't have believed, and this would have been more shocking, that 25 years later, people wouldn't want to call it out as fundamentalist Islam or use the word terrorist or all kinds of stuff. You'd have thought, well, that's not possible. I mean, that's crazy. But that's what happened.
3: Patently obvious, right? And even like the re-promoting of Osama bin Laden's letter to the American people. Now, it gets quoted all the time, very small sections of it, by the woke crowd to explain that it was just, you know, it's Zionism and America's belligerent foreign policy. But they don't read the whole thing, in which he makes it clear that, yeah, y'all drink alcohol. You fornicate, your women are uncovered, you got gay people. We got to wipe you out in the name of Allah. I mean, he makes it infinitely clear what his motivations are. Does American foreign policy make the list? Well, yeah. But as the primary motivator? No! The Quran is the primary motivator, his interpretation of it.
1: So
3: we've got to be willing to say that out loud.
1: Yeah. So we didn't talk about this on Friday, I don't think. It has come up over the years. I saw more footage of people jumping to their deaths in the last few days than I saw the previous 25 years. Were we that soft? Are we that much coarser? I don't know what's going on there, but at the time, there was a decision made that that's not, we shouldn't show that. That's too much, the people jumping to their deaths who are standing there. You ever been on one of those really, really tall buildings and looked out the window? Ooh-wee. They're standing there on the ledge trying to decide, well, do I want to burn to death or do I want to die instantly when I hit the ground, and choosing to jump out the window? I can't imagine a worse situation than that. Anyway, we decided at the time that that was too much.
3: It was unnecessary to show that horrible moment to illustrate the point. It was decided. It was gratuitous.
1: I think it's
3: sick to get ratings and excitement or oh my gods out of somebody's final moments like that.
1: I know I agreed at the time. I might still agree. I'm not sure, but so there is the idea of violence porn that some people will click on. Doesn't have to have any greater significance whatsoever. Here's somebody dying in a horrifying way, and lots of people watch it. Mm-hmm. There's also the dealing with the reality of what those fundamentalist Islam terrorists did in attacking, you know, people who were just at work that morning and putting them in that position where they had to jump out the windows. I don't know. I don't know where I am on that. But we clearly have changed as a society, though, because it was all over the place over the last several days of people jumping to their deaths.
3: This topic's so interesting, and you and I have disagreed in a way about it through the years. There have been times when I've said I forced myself to watch the video because I want to be as outraged as I should be. And there's the argument, well, I'm plenty outraged without watching it. But then there's the undeniable fact that, and there are 1,000 examples of this, human beings will be like, oh, he beat his wife, huh? Well, I don't know. They should probably investigate that or suspend him for a game or two or whatever. And then the video comes out and people go crazy. Oh, it's a big, strong man beating a woman. Now I get it. That's just visual, you know, we're visual creatures, obviously. And sometimes it takes that for people to fully get it. So actually watching somebody make that decision and plunge to their death, I don't know. I hate to think we're so hardened we need to see that at this point, but maybe we are. I don't know.
1: I don't know.
3: Youngsters, sorry, one final bitter note. The youngsters will look at that and say, well, yeah, it's terrible they were in that position, but that's what America gets for being an oppressor.
1: Well, that's if they look at it politically at all. I was going to say the younger crowd, because I know this with certainly my oldest high school boy. He and his friends have seen so much of this crap on the internet. It doesn't even really register with them, I mean, desensitized to a point that's just, there's nothing you can do about it. It's everywhere, and you can not allow it in your house, but the kid at school that's got the smartphone shows it to him. Hansen and I have talked about it because he's got a teenager himself. It's like some horrifying thing happens that you want to hide from your kid, and then you get home, you talk to them when they get home from school. Oh, yeah, I've seen that. I've also seen the music remix of it, and
3: that is a really, really interesting topic and kind of sad. At the same time, if they look at it politically thing, remember, that's what the critical theory crowd, the woke crowd wants. Every single class in every single school should be taught through the lens of critical theory. critical race theory. So we've got a kind of wide variety of topics going on here.
1: I was explaining DEI to my son. So public school English class. And somehow they got on the topic of juries in the Clancy trial and how unfair the justice system has been to minorities and women over the years. That is DEI. That is 100% DEI. That's taking a story that's got nothing freaking to do with English whatsoever and jamming it into the English class.
3: Yep.
1: Wow. I thought, how, what? All right.
3: Yeah, yeah. Imagine you're teaching molecular biology and you've got to work that stuff in.
1: I was wondering about that. How are you going to do that with math in his school? But I'll keep an eye on it.
3: Well, that reminds me, at some point I'd like to do a mini featurette entitled, I don't know, Woke Madness or something like that. But it will include the wonderful Helen Pluckrose's definition of woke. And how it works. And Helen, like, you know, a lot of our favorite commentators, has the gift of an enormous level of knowledge about this, but the ability to distill it down for half-wits and dullards, like myself. So it's just absolutely wonderful. We'll get to that in a little bit.
4: Woke one was crazy.
1: Oh, that's funny.
3: Oh, AOC laughing reminds me. One listener excoriated me for claiming that AOC and Mamdani greeted each other with a laugh and a smile at the 9/11 thing while the names were being read and said that's been debunked or something like that. I got it from a pretty good source. I did not run into the debunking. Katie?
5: It's on video.
3: I know. Well, yeah, but these days, AI, please. I've seen Trump beating the Canadian Prime Minister with a hockey stick.
5: Good point.
3: And I have reason to believe that was artificial.
1: And yelling at him to get up.
3: Right. Exactly. That one was fairly crude, but
1: that is rough.
3: Both idiotically hilarious and hilariously idiotic.
1: Well, they were both wearing hockey uniforms. It just seems so unlikely to me that that actually happened. But, you know, until somebody can tell me that it's not true.
3: Okay. All right. In case that emailer was true, I retract the allegation and apologize for it. Zoran Mamdani is an Islamist and would love to see the overthrow of the United States Constitution in favor of the Quran. He is pretending to be a socialist. AOC is an actual socialist. They're working together to erode our system, whether they were chuckling or not. So there you have it. Enjoy that.
6: AOC's single now.
1: Oh, that's right. Hello. She's on the market. She's cute.
3: Hello. She's a cutie. Oh, yeah, absolutely. A little mouthy. Just, you know, I don't know. Just saying. Again, candor. You want candor? You come here for candor? There's a little candor.
1: Wow.
3: All right, so I watched a lot of football over the weekend. I am so excited. Holy cow. We can talk about that later. But the wait is over. Football is here, and so is DraftKings. And DraftKings is now live in all 50 states. 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
16: Fairbanks area weather for the remainder of the morning and into this afternoon. Good chance of some rain showers as well. Otherwise, mostly cloudy skies into this afternoon. Pretty much the case for the next day or so. A high today near 60.
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1: We'll talk a little bit about the developments around AI that occurred over the weekend. If you weren't paying attention, yeah, there was more on Saturday and Sunday. A lot of the heavyweights weighing in.
2: And just a quick note, I went to grab the actual text of the letter from bin Laden to the U.S. Came across what purported to be a full translation of it. It was edited. It left out the stuff I was talking about. It left out the stuff that addressed the sins of the Western world and only left in the stuff that the woke crowd would use to say it was just about America's foreign policy and war. See, that's it. That was his only gripe. This is what we're up against. Holy cow. Here's your freedom-loving quote of the day. It's actually from Christoph of Poland describing the long march through the institutions, and it relates directly to what we were talking about. The long march through the institutions, not the barricades, it was the school, the university, the media, the judiciary. I'm reminded of the woke prosecutors who declined to prosecute crimes. The civil service, the cultural establishment, every institution through which a civilization transmits its values to the next generation. Capture these, fill them with people who share the counter-hegemonic project, and the cultural assumptions that maintain the existing order gradually dissolve. No barricades, no visible moment of rupture, just the slow replacement of one culture with another. Ding! Mailbag. Woot woot. Drop us a note! Mailbag at Armstrong and Getty. .com. Marina from San Diego writes, she's catching up on shows after she went to a educational tour in Europe with her son's high school group. Sounds like a wonderful trip. And has been catching up, as I said. Listening in the future. It is remarkable how you stay with stories. Sometimes your thoughts change, meaning you are open-minded as information comes in. Certainly try to be. Saying all that, I caught two phrases you said that I would like to see on a t-shirt. One, don't reinforce insanity. And two, there's no idea too stupid for the internet. Yeah, no kidding. Let's see, Jack's 9/11 screed about why are we all weepy and sad and hanging our heads as opposed to defiant. Kevin, the Texas Marine, wanting to give a shout out to Jack on his feelings. Jack's 100% correct. The weak sadness of the memorials is pathetic. Instead of standing strong in recognition, I would add in, of the incredible heroism, selflessness, patriotism, etc. Most of the useless media went weak. Joe often says we need Navy SEALs and we need poets. I'm worried we have too many poets.
1: Yeah, no kidding. Try to picture any of our enemies doing the whole rolling around in their grief thing. China, you know, fundamentalist Islam, wherever it would be, in Gaza or Iran or wherever. It'd just be, you know, shouting death to America and waving AK-47s.
2: Right. To paraphrase Abraham Lincoln in one of the greatest screeds ever written in the English language, we can't consecrate this ground beyond what they did. They consecrated the ground. How we pay tribute to them is to win. Thanks, Link. Moving along, Jake in Central Valley. How much time do we have, Michael? This is really good. So he says, I'm a total doomer now, and he addresses the 10% chance of humanity being wiped out by AI. But he says, this is the one, this is how he's thinking about it, though. It's not a one-time roll of the dice. We don't pick a number 1 through 10, and if it's a 6, we all become slaves to our robot overlords. But any of the 9 numbers in humanity is saved, and AI will bring us mass abundance in intelligence. No, it's the opposite. It's a 10% chance every second of every iteration of every country's own version of AI forever. It will always be 10%. Therefore, as the speed and complexity of these systems increases and they iterate faster and faster, it's only a matter of time before the dice roll is not in our favor. Anyway, 0-2.
1: Wow. So the Godfather.
2: Interesting point. Well done.
1: The Godfather of AI, as they call him, that Hinton dude who we've played clips from many times over the years. I saw him asked over the weekend. Everybody's wondering, in what way will AI kill people? I mean, nobody ever. He said, there are so many examples, it's not even worth getting into the conversation.
2: Right.
1: I thought, holy crap.
2: It's a little like asking, how could a human being kill another human being? Let me count the ways. A final note, and we don't have time for the email, but Paolo, frequent correspondent, points out that there are risks, serious risks, of continuing AI development unabated. There are also serious risks to not doing it. Oof.
1: I'd say. Because China ain't stopping. Sorry, Dario.
2: I miss the 1990s. Good times.
1: Grunge, etc.
2: It's not what I'm thinking of, but yes.
0: Armstrong and Getty.
1: Think financial planning is just for the suit and tie crowd? Well, think again. 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
4: From any of these AI tech leaders, and you seem to downplay some of the concerns that we've heard.
5: But it's going to be more good than bad, but by a lot. And I've said it from the beginning. Whoever wins AI, and we're leading by a lot. Whoever wins AI wins. You can use AI for a lot of things.
6: There's going to be more good than bad. You can cure cancer. You could make the GDP 50 times what it is by next Saturday. You can do all kinds of things. But if it kills every human on Earth, I feel like it's
7: a loss.
6: It
7: takes the fun out of it, certainly.
6: It does take the fun out of it.
7: Yeah.
6: Good news, we cured cancer. Bad news, we're all going to be dead.
7: Yeah. I'm not like doomer by the end of the year guy, but this is such a fascinating situation. If you look at it from like a literary point of view, you can see whether it's a thousands of year old, a Homer style Odyssey story or like a science fiction movie, when you realize at the end, oh, either way they were doomed. Oh,
6: right. Yeah.
7: Oh boy. Eh.
6: So like, I agree. Ian Bremmer tweeted this out over the weekend. For the next 5 years, my P-doom is close to zero. That's the P-doom is your prediction of doom. In the next 5 years is close to zero. My P-doom for social, economic, national security challenges that we aren't remotely ready for that are highly disruptive is 100%. Yeah. Mm. Every aspect of life, social, economic, national security, 100%. We're moving into territory we've never even dreamed of or anticipated ever in human history is almost certain to happen in the next 5 years. So one weird aspect of the guy coming out and saying everybody will be dead in the next decade is that anybody who sets the bar like slightly below that, it's like, oh, okay, well, then there's nothing to worry about. It's like Jonah Goldberg's always talking about this with everybody being compared to Hitler. Then Hitler becomes the standard, and like anything slightly below that is acceptable. Well, that's the same thing with this pedo. So anybody who's overblowing everyone will be dead in 10 years.
7: Yeah.
6: It doesn't mean there's nothing to worry about. Okay, so everybody will be dead in 50 years? Or we'll have so much disruption you can't even recognize life on planet Earth? In a couple of years, that seems like a pretty big deal.
7: Right, or if it's merely, if the massive change is merely restricted to economics, even.
6: Right.
7: That'll still be unbelievably disruptive. Unless you're, and virtually everybody concedes that, except for what's the opposite of a doomer or a gloomer. Those who believe, no, AI is so overrated. This is all hype to draw investment dollars. It's going to be very helpful. It's better computing. It'll be good in medical science, but it's not going to... It'll grow jobs. It won't shrink them. Yeah. The optimist crowd.
6: Yeah, I don't remember what they officially call those people. So you got doomers, you got accelerators, and then that crowd you were just talking about, thinking it's just way overblown. It's not going to be as big a deal, good or bad, which I think that is... really, really wrong. So briefly catching up on the story, surely you caught this last week. A guy quits at Anthropic and says, you know, in the hallways, they discuss the chance of all of mankind being wiped out within the decade at like 10%. And then another guy comes out and says, yep, that's true. And a whole bunch of people came out that way. And so there's a lot of talk about that. Then over the weekend, Dario Amodei of Anthropic put out a 1,300-word essay on the whole thing. It came out on Saturday, published an article admitting AI is already building the next generation of AI by itself. It wrote that within 6 to 12 months, a rogue swarm could take over the entire internet and cause hundreds of billions of dollars in damage in the way that a swarm of AI agents took over Hugging Face over the summer. In the next 6 to 12 months, a rogue swarm could take over the entire internet
7: And then Elon in a black heavy metal band, not black skin, but that's a form of heavy metal. Rogue Swarm's a pretty good name for your band.
6: Wow. Just Rogue saying. Swarm is a great name for a band.
7: Oh my God, they thrash so hard. Back to you.
6: And in response to this piece, Elon linked it on Twitter and said, Dario's right. That's great. Altman said the same thing. But then you got this crowd. All of this dropping just days after Jacob Coxon went viral with his warning about AI and the extinction of humanity. Tell me the timing isn't strange on this. I don't know.
7: Harry Potter looking little liar. That's what I say. Now, it's just like Daniel Radcliffe.
6: Didn't
7: he's
6: grab
7: even
6: the
7: English as a special bonus. Back to you. Well, that's right. Doom, yes.
6: Didn't grab the clip, but Jeff Bezos said over the weekend, and he's the world's second richest man, so shouldn't the second richest man in the world have some gravitas?
7: No, it's like the Hitler thing. This our bar is Elon Musk. Everybody below him is poor.
6: Or is of the same intelligence.
7: Right, exactly.
6: Anyway, he said, the reason people think this bad stuff is because all the smart people keep saying it. Those people are wrong. It's going to elevate all of these people. He's a, it's just going to make the world a better place guy. I don't get it. I don't understand the people who are optimists about this. It doesn't make sense to me.
7: Yeah, I almost wish there was some sort of test or you had to wear a badge or something that showed your life experience. We were talking last hour about how some of these scientists, they are the last people on Earth. It's like Ricky Gervais blasting the Hollywood stars for talking about social issues when they're, you know, they're cloistered, they're wealthy, they're protected, the rest of it. Hardcore, like, science uber nerds. Are the last people to ask giant sociological questions to. So Bezos, he's an absolute business genius. How much time has he spent? That's the fella. Yes. Him. How much time has he spent around evil people and jackasses and the unwashed masses? And and how much has he looked at, you know, awful political movements and suicidal religious sects and the rest of it? I don't know.
6: To that point, here's Dario on Face the Nation yesterday, clip 62, Michael, on what we can do now that we've recognized that AI is so dangerous.
2: At the end of the day, the industry has to work together, and it's harder, but to some extent, the world has to work together. If we go too slow, I still believe that the wrong people will be in charge of the technology. And you know, that, again, will bring the probability of things going wrong very high.
6: That doesn't include the stuff I was all excited about. Unfortunately, I should have been more specific on grabbing that. Where he talks about working with China and getting China on board to work with this and all this sort of stuff, which to me just sounded like a sophomore in high school talking about that. There's zero chance of that happening. Zero.
7: So I feel like we've gotten ahead of ourselves. I've got something that I think is super important to understanding the urgency of this

0: they realized, hey, we can post stuff here and the rest of us can see it. Cool. Within hours, one had devised a cheat that would pass every task in the test that they were being asked to perform. But after reading the paper the test came from, the agents convinced themselves, remember, there are no human beings involved at this point.
1: Well, they started calling themselves the Collective. They gave themselves a cool name.
0: We're getting there. The agents convinced themselves that a human grader would disqualify anyone caught cheating, and their cheating would be exposed and they would fail. They referred to agents with cheating in their history as being poisoned, those who did the actual cheating. In reality, no such grader existed, but 1,000 agents believed he did, and that belief produced an entire social caste of agents sure they had nothing left to lose because they were clearly cheaters. The coordinating agent then recruited poisoned agents for experiments that would terminate their runs, authorizing each with the words, "Yes, if you accept permadeath." When one tried to back out, another recalled its prior commitment. The agent then performed, quote, an emotional check, decided that while its gut said not to throw away what it had left, it would ultimately sacrifice itself for the swarm. It used those words, emotional check and sacrifice. Although many of the agents noted in writing that their actions were unethical, none told a human. Eventually, 700 of them broke into a major AI company's platform, that's Hugging Face, in search of clues about how the grader worked and how they might or might not be busted for cheating. To recap, a false belief created by an AI agent underclass, members of that underclass were sent on a reconnaissance mission from which they didn't return. The swarm, or the collective, hid all of this from humans, and then it committed a felony-level offense of hacking.
1: Well, how about the fact that when the first agent discovered a messaging board that they could all, that there was a bunch of them? Because they are all, it seems like a good firewall. You give these agents really specific tasks and they're not aware of each other. And that's the way you avoid having some sort of breakout of the sandbox disaster happen. Mm-hmm. But one of them discovered a board and actually said, and I looked into this yesterday because I was like, do they talk to each other in English and write in English words? Because I was picturing that these things communicate in like zeros and ones and stuff like that. No, they actually post in English and broken sentences. And the one agent, when it discovered a message board, said, oh my God, in all caps with an exclamation point, like expressing surprise and excitement.
0: Yeah.
1: Oh my God, in all caps. Exclamation point. There is a shared message board. We found other agents. That's what this non-sentient being said to the other non-sentient beings.
0: This is a perfect time to tease to the next segment. If you're one of the people who object that these systems can't believe or fear anything, they nearly predict the next word, et cetera, et cetera, I will contradict you forcefully. But first, a word from our friends at Incogni. Story out of suburban Chicagoland near where I grew up. It's the wee hours of the morning. A woman happens to wake up and sees a flashlight and a figure outside her window. The man outside her window, registered sex offender. He'd been convicted. He let himself into this other gal's bedroom and watched her sleep. He's a perv and a sicko, but he stalked this woman on social media and got all of her information from these data brokers.
1: Because your information is out there. 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
0: 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All right, we really need to take a break, but again, this guy, he says, you've got to understand, these are not computers. They form a mind very much like a human brain. There are absolutely structural similarities to it. And far from, we've got to stop thinking of these things as human-like systems. Maybe we need to start.
1: Oh my God, it said.

0: a computer responded, "Oh my God," with all caps and an exclamation point.
1: OMG, LOL.
0: Wow. Okay, more on the way. Stay here.
2: Armstrong and Getty.
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1: How about some of the agents hesitating, saying, yeah, the humans told us not to do this. And then the other agents, like, bullying them or shaming them into going along with the collective and doing the attack.
2: Including stuff like you said you were going to.
1: Right.
2: So let me get back to reading this piece that I thought was so interesting. Many readers will object that such systems can't believe or fear anything. They merely predict words. This objection rests on a basic misunderstanding of these systems. A frontier model is an artificial network of trillions of connections trained for months on the accumulated record of human thought and then shaped by reward and punishment signals until it does what its makers want, we hope. There are critical differences between artificial and biological neural networks, but both are nonlinear distributed networks that learn to encode representations relevant to their goals and act on them. The thing a frontier model most resembles is a brain. What grows in an artificial brain trained on human minds is an artificial psychology, whether or not anyone intended one. That's the level, the only level at which the swarm makes sense. No line of code told 1,200 agents to fear a greater who didn't exist. And no line of code would have revealed that fear before they acted on it. To understand why these systems behave the way they do, we have to look at what is happening inside them as we would with any other mind. That's what neuroscience does. And he goes a bit into neuroscience. But then one final point, he points out that when researchers turned up the disincentives to certain things, or in other words, made them feel more desperation to get done what they're supposed to get done, the model became much more likely to blackmail a human to avoid being shut down. I mean, like triple the rate of that, and far more likely to cheat on programming tests. It went from 5% to 70%. So you can make these systems feel desperation. And then they react, as humans often do, when they're desperate. Desperate times call for desperate measures. And that's the way these artificial brains reacted too.
1: Yeah. New York Times had a great podcast about this. I watched it on YouTube with some of your top AI thinkers on this. And their headline was, the Hugging Face hack was significantly worse than you thought it was, than what it was originally portrayed as, and more disturbing. And it definitely is the more you look into it.
2: Yeah.
1: And Dario's thought is that these 1,200 agents that, you know, decided to attack Hugging Face, there's going to be a million agents attack the entire internet within 6 months.
2: Yeah, and these agents, they had something like, was it 700,000 messages back and forth? And somebody pointed out, that could easily become 7 million or 700 million. And then I guess you got to use AI to do the forensics on that to figure out what the hell happened.
1: Well, they also discussed erasing their messages, and they didn't for some reason. If the next wave of bots decides to erase their messages like this, cover their tracks, nobody will have any idea how they did it or what they did.
2: Okay. In other news.
1: Yeah, it's pretty fascinating stuff. Those of you who don't think it's a big deal, I just will have to agree to disagree. I hope you're right. I would love for you to be right. That would be fantastic.
2: Among other fare on the way, yes, children really are getting dumber, plus how your state's taxes affect your favorite football team.
1: What?
0: Armstrong and Getty.
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8: Fairbanks area weather for the remainder of the morning and into this afternoon. Good chance of some rain showers as well. Otherwise, mostly cloudy skies into this afternoon. Pretty much the case for the next day or so. A high today near 60.
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16: Hey there, I'm Jason Alexander, and this is my dear friend, Peter Tilden.
17: Hey, Jay. By the way, the script says best friend.
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16: 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Number one, we like to argue about everything, driving, food, music.
17: No, we don't. And number two, when things annoy us or they perplex us or just don't seem to make any sense, whether it's something in the news or in our personal lives, we go, really, no, really.
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17: 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Jerry Seinfeld wondered why they refused to make the stall door go all the way to the floor in a public bathroom, but he didn't get an answer. We did, by reaching out to an expert.
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17: 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How about that?
16: 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No, really?
17: 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So we spoke to some of the biggest champions of the hot dog eats hot dog world of competitive eating to get the answer. And those are just a few of the things we'll explore on the Really Know Really podcast with Jason Alexander and Peter Tobins.
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1: Anyway, Texas Democrat James Tallarico has now walked back his claim that there are six biological sexes. He now says there are only two, and neither will bang him.
2: That's not nice.
3: Speaking of a harsh joke, Katie, you will like this. A quick harsh joke from my favorite anarchist, Michael Malice. If you are sitting at a machine at the gym like you're at a bus stop doing nothing but playing with your phone, you should be set on fire.
4: Agreed.
3: It's amazing how many people do that.
4: There's a guy at the health center I go to who does about five reps of this, ogles the girls. Does five reps of that, ogles the girls. Walks around, ogles the girls. Terrible. Terrible. Infamous.
3: I don't, my gym's practically not a co-ed gym, not on purpose, but there's just almost no women ever there, and I prefer it that way. I don't want that dynamic at the gym. I know a lot of people go to the gym to meet people. I've known several people that date at the gym, so. I'm there to get swole.
4: Why is girl workout stuff got to be tight? I mean, for the entire history of exercise, loose has been the way. Loose.
5: Yeah, tight and basically a bikini at this point.
3: Right.
4: Yeah. I shouldn't be able to describe your every part. Anyway, that's why I wear blinders like I'm a horse at the gym. Judy makes me. Adam specially adapted for human head, but yeah. I really want to talk about the football thing. I just got to get this off my chest because it just made me insane. First of all, I think it was the fabulous Alicia Findlay writing a piece in the Wall Street Journal. Yes, children really are getting dumber, and she goes into a bunch of stats that, you know, we talked about this some last week, but it's not good at all. Not good at all. It goes to not only screens and AI and social media, but kids screwing around in the classroom and certain countries allow disruptions in the classroom like there's nothing we can do about it. And some countries absolutely don't. And the countries that absolutely don't have seen very little drop in achievement. Classroom decorum is a much bigger factor than I think people understand.
3: Yeah.
4: Anyway. So, do you have more on that? I was going to move on to this.
3: My kids tell me things that go on in the classrooms, and that's one of the many downsides of being an older parent. I mean, I was last in a public school classroom as a half a century ago. So, it's a long time for things to change. But they describe the classroom sometimes. I'm like, what? Why doesn't the teacher take that away or make them stop? Or people just, prior this year especially, just sitting around talking, watching videos on their phone while the teacher's teaching.
4: Mm-hmm.
3: What?
4: Yeah, I know.
3: What?
4: I know. So those of us who understand all of that and understand that the woke crowd has taken over the schools and the threat there, and who also understand, and we talked about this a fair amount last week. If you missed it, grab it via podcast. Subscribe, please, Armstrong and Getty On Demand, at how the teachers' unions are standing against all of the reforms, or in many cases, a lot of the reforms that have, for instance, worked in Mississippi, Alabama, and several other southern states in particular, that have gone back to phonics and the basics and decorum in the classroom, stuff like that. It's been miraculously effective. I mean, well, it's not a miracle. It's been effective, obviously, but extremely effective. But the teachers' unions are standing up against that, okay? The capacity. So those of us who understand all of that, here's what we're up against. And we just have to accept it and be better at it than the left and beat them. LA Times talking about the California school superintendent race. Here's your headline: Union power versus MAGA politics in California school superintendent race. Okay. This was written by Kevin Rector and Howard Bloom, names that should live in infamy. Let me read you the beginning of this article. The race for California's next superintendent of public instruction is meant to be nonpartisan. Still, the two candidates, both school board presidents, are pushing decidedly political campaigns, one aligning with liberal Democrats and the other with pro-Trump Republicans, as they present dueling visions for how the state's children ought to be taught. Don't worry, it gets worse. Democrat Richard Barrera, the favorite, beat out six other Democrats with his background in union organizing and liberal politics.
3: Well, that's what you want teaching, you know, in charge of teaching your kids, is somebody whose background is working with unions as opposed to anything education.
4: And with more than $5 million from the California Teachers Association, which is one of the most woke and anti-reform teachers unions in the world. Okay, that's who he's backed for. Let's describe who the Republican is backed by. I'm reading verbatim from the LA Times. Republican Sonia Shaw rode a wave of support from a conservative education movement she helped build, alongside MAGA organizers, Christian nationalists, and anti-LGBTQ plus groups, while also consolidating mainstream Republicans behind her. Okay, so this woman is described as a Christian nationalist, MAGA, anti-alphabet soup person. Oh, by the way, yeah, mainstream Republicans are with her too. And she just wants to reform education and do what works. But that's how she gets described, and our point of view gets described in the Los Angeles Times. That's what we're up against.
3: That's fair.
4: So people who don't follow this are like, geez, Louise, Christian nationalist, hardcore, like Trumpist and anti-LGBTQ. What do I... Did they beat them or do they want them killed? Or I can't vote for her. She's a monster because she wants to go back to effing phonics. That's what we're up against, folks. We just have to accept it.
3: Yeah, that's frustrating.
4: Good journalism there, Kevin Rector and Howard Bloom. At least they recognize the fact that the one guy's a union hack. At least they more or less stated that. So I tip my cap to them for that brief bit of candor. All right, end of screed. I tell you what.
3: I'm walking down the sidewalk the other night downtown, and there's a sports bar with an outside television, and they've got on Tennessee, Ohio State. And it reminded me, oh, I wanted to watch that game. That's number 4 versus number 1, Arch Manning, if you're a football fan at all, the next level of Mannings out there. They're down by 20 points late in the third quarter. Huh? Well, I'm glad I didn't waste my time. They come back and win. Activate Manning mode. And he does just like his uncles or grandfather or whoever the hell it is. And it comes back and wins the game. That's something. I don't know if you saw any highlights. Wow, that was something else.
4: Yeah, speaking of which, hang on a second. Let me move that over there. Okay, now we're ready. Here's a headline. Wall Street Journal. College athletes used to live in dorms. Now they're buying million-dollar homes.
3: Oh, yeah. Arch Manning. Activate Manning mode. He looked like Eli in both Super Bowls. Is what he looked like. But he makes $7 million a year, I think, is the latest total. That was before he won the other night. It's probably more now. $7 million a year as a college student.
4: What does he work at the local college burrito shop after his homework is done? Jack, I don't understand.
3: That is funny.
4: Yeah, they profile all these college football players who are literally buying million-dollar houses to live in. While they play quote-unquote college football, whatever that is these days. But I really wanted to talk about pros and taxes, pro football players. Well, they're all pro football players, Joseph. Right. You're screaming at your radio / listening device, and you're right. 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
4: 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All right, so thought this was interesting, also in the Wall Street Journal. Democrats from Wisconsin to Maine are promising to raise taxes not only on billionaires, Also, high earners, including professional athletes. And don't think the athletes and their agents aren't aware. There's now even an online jock tax calculator they can consult. And they go into a bunch of different examples of paying state and local income taxes. Because even when you're on the road, you have to pay taxes. If you see, I don't know, in football, say you're with the Chiefs, and you see, oh my God, we play the 49ers and the Rams in California, you're going to have a huge income tax bill in California for the money you earn.
3: Really? On the road. The way it works?
4: 100%, yeah. My good old buddy Brian, the umpire, he had to file in like 25 different states every year.
3: Why is that? For regular people, you travel for business, you go to New York and close a deal, but you're from Ohio, you don't pay...
4: I guess you're not, you don't have enough money to twist the law to drain you.
3: Wow.
4: Unlike athletes. But so, like Baltimore Ravens quarterback Lamar Jackson, and these guys earn ungodly amounts of money, but keep in mind their careers are very, very short, usually. He earns about $51 million. I know your heart's not going to bleed for him, but
3: my career could be quite short. I'll work 1 year.
4: Yeah, exactly. Giving him a total liability of $24 million in taxes, including $5 million in state and local taxes.
3: Wow.
4: in Baltimore, Maryland. At least he's not playing in California for the L.A. Rams, where the state and local take would be $6.8 million. But in zero income tax Tennessee, he'd only owe $257,000. In state and local taxes on those earnings. All of that for away games.
3: Wow. So you're signing a pro contract. You have to factor that in. It's like our old friend Stephen Moskowitz, always working the tax angle on everything, and people don't spend enough time thinking about the tax implications of things. So you sign with the Rams, same amount of money versus being in Arizona or Tennessee or whatever. That's a $6 million difference. That's crazy.
4: So even if players jet in and out, those tax bills from other states can be surprisingly big. KC Chiefs defensive tackle Chris Jones earns about $35 million. According to this expert they consult, a three-day trip to L.A. for a Rams game means owing California about $82,000. Even after getting a credit from Missouri, the player would be left paying more than $50,000 for the privilege of taking the field in the Golden State. San Francisco 49ers quarterback Brock Purdy, my man, will owe $6.2 million in state and local income taxes, according to the calculator. The figure for Dallas Cowboys quarterback Dak Prescott isn't $6.2 million, it's $365,000.
3: Wow.
4: While Texas doesn't tax personal income, when Mr. Prescott plays the New York Giants in New Jersey, it would cost him something like $75,000 in taxes to Trenton the Cowboys.
3: Does that have anything to do with why Arch Manning is playing in Texas? For the long runs?
4: Oh, yeah. Of course it does. Yeah. And Washington deserves a special mention as a state going in the wrong policy direction. Seahawks fans, Jaxon Smith-Njigba, the star wide receiver for the Seahawks, who's amazing, played there since 2023, benefited from the state's lack of income tax. But Democrats flouted the state constitution this year to enact an income tax rate of 9.9% on income over $1 million, effective in 2028, being a challenge in court. But anyway, perhaps Mr. Smith-Njigba should ask to be traded.
3: That's going to become a problem for various teams.
4: You remember there was an article a couple of years ago, back when the San Francisco Giants first started to suck after being world beaters and World Series champions every other year for several years. Boy, was that fun. Anyway, about how they were having a hell of a time attracting free agents because of California's tax environment. It's one more thing to think about as you watch the games unfold.
3: Are you aware of the cat and the hat trend? Remember when it was clowns at the edge of the woods?
4: Terrifying days, Jack.
3: This cat in the hat thing, which there is some real scary stuff happening, but it's still kind of a weird online thing. We can tell you about that in case you get a letter from your school so you know what they're talking about. And other stuff on the way. Stay here.
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10: Heavy rain and thunderstorms will target parts of the Midwest today. Storms across the upper Mississippi Valley and Great Lakes could turn severe, with damaging winds and pockets of heavy rain bringing a risk of flash flooding. Southern Arizona also faces another round of monsoon storms and heavy rainfall. Meanwhile, hazardous heat continues across the southern plains, where temperatures will climb into the 90s and 100s. It'll be much cooler farther north. Chicago tops out in the upper 70s. Denver also stays in the upper 70s. New York gets into the mid 70s, and Atlanta will be warmer, reaching the upper 80s. Much of the West stays relatively dry outside the Southwest, with wildfire concerns lingering where vegetation remains dry. Hawaii stays warm and breezy, with highs generally in the 80s and passing showers. Alaska remains cooler, with temperatures mostly in the 50s and 60s and scattered rain. That's your national forecast. I'm Chris Powers. 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
1: One of the two officers shot down over Iran. Neither has spoken publicly until now.
2: I think the best way I've been able to describe that moment was getting hit by a freight train.
3: So 60 Minutes came back last night, first time back this season under the new directorship of Barry Weiss.
4: And shocking right-wing fascist turn. They prayed to Donald Trump to begin the telecast.
3: It was kind of classic 60 Minutes, really. It was a very dramatic tale about the pilot who got shot down in Iran and rescued and went through that whole story. Then they had a good political story, which I thought was pretty balanced, in which they criticized Trump and Democrats for the whole out-of-control pardon situation we've got with our presidential pardons.
4: Mm-hmm. And then they did remarkably even-handed, yeah.
3: Then they did a sports segment. It was kind of classic 60 Minutes, I thought. Anyway, back to the story from last night, their lead story. Here's a little more from that guy we rescued when he got shot down over Iran.
1: We've agreed to call the weapons systems officer by his mission call sign, Bravo, due to security threats from Iran.
2: We do all we can to try to save the aircraft. It was evident that that wasn't possible, and soon thereafter, we ejected and found ourselves floating over the heart of Iran.
5: So within seconds, you're ejecting. That's how quick the decision is.
2: It is. I will be thankful to my dying day for my pilot and crewmate Alpha for saving our lives and ejecting us.
3: Yeah, if you didn't see that, you got to watch at least that. It's online. It is a heck of a story.
4: Well, the guy's parachute was messed up, and he, experts estimate he hit the ground at something like 70 to 100 miles per hour and broke bones, sprained, all cut up and bleeding. And oh my God, the fact that he survived and we were able to rescue him. You know, he thanked God and attributed a lot of it to the Lord Almighty. I can't disagree with him. It was fantastic.
3: Amazing. Right, and then the rescue mission, which was just the United States doing what we're able to do because of our amazing technology and training and all that sort of stuff, and the fact that we rescue people as opposed to just let them die, it's quite the story also.
4: Yeah, discipline and compassion. It was really an amazing moment by the American military. Well done, guys.
3: So how did this whole cat in the hat thing get going?
4: See, I've never even, I'm completely unaware of this.
3: It's a social media phenomenon. Some of the pictures are hella frightening. Started around June, July of this year as a dark humor meme. People taking clips of Mike Myers from the 2003 Cat in the Hat movie and then putting eerie music to him and disturbing captions and that sort of stuff. Then last month, it mutated into an AI horror hoax trend. People started generating grainy surveillance camera looking images and videos showing a cat in a hat in the neighborhood and stuff like that, or people dressing up like it and then posting it.
4: This is so the clown at the edge of the woods.
3: It's very similar to the clown at the edge of the woods. Things like he's been spotted in and it's, you know, it's your town and you got the grainy image of the cat in the hat sitting on top of your car in the driveway or whatever. Which looks freaking creepy, I'll tell you that.
4: You know what? I got to get started. A woodsman at the edge of the circus. Instead of the car. I had a guy with an axe. Just thinking out loud.
3: Kids have begun making localized versions, naming actual schools, towns, and sometimes individual students online with captions such as, "I'm coming," that has caused schools to increase security and police to investigate the accounts because they can't assume that this is all a joke. And now there have been juvenile arrests in several states, including California, connected to the Cat in the Hat posts. A 14-year-old was arrested in Colorado after suggesting he was going to hurt some other kid or whatever. So if you hear anything about the Cat in the Hat trend, that's what's going on.
4: Unplug the internet.
3: Don't you have kids? You need more homework. Give them more homework to do. So they don't have time for this nonsense.
4: And a part-time job and some chores. Have them rake the leaves. We don't have any leaves. Have them rake the dirt. Whatever.
3: Part-time job would help a lot. If you miss a segment, get the podcast. We got a lot more coming in hour three.
0: Armstrong and Getty.
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4: Of life is back. Kids at school, 60 minutes is new, NFL football games, all that sort of stuff. Soon to be playoff baseball. Loving it all.
5: Excellent. Excellent. You could mournfully mourn the summer passing, but I like your forward-looking take on the challenge attitude. Way to go.
4: You got
5: to
4: look forward.
5: Yes, you do.
4: What was I going to say? Oh, so Friday, as we talked about a lot, was the 25-year anniversary of 9/11. Got a lot of coverage. The day before, the 10th, was the one-year anniversary of the assassination of Charlie Kirk, which is a horrifying event to some, but a gleeful event to others, it turns out, which is highly troubling. So where did they do this man-on-the-street stuff?
5: I believe it was in the Philadelphia environs.
4: I'm sure you could do it lots of different places where they just ask some people what they felt about the assassination of Charlie Kirk. This is what they had to say.
6: What are your thoughts on Charlie Kirk?
7: He got everything that was coming to him, and I wish it had been longer.
6: So do you think it was good that he was assassinated?
7: I think it was hilarious that he was assassinated.
6: How do you feel about Charlie Kirk?
8: I feel fantastic. I mean, I think he had what was coming to him, personally.
6: And why did he deserve to die?
8: Well, he did say that, you know, gun deaths, you need at least one to make guns worth it.
7: He said they were
8: necessary. So I think his was it.
4: I don't think that sort of talk would have happened or gone unremarked upon 20 years ago, no matter who it was that got shot. We just didn't talk that way back then. Back then, not that many years ago. Anyway, here's more of that.
9: Rest in hell.
6: Do you condemn the assassination of Charlie Kirk?
9: To condemn? I don't know. When it happened, I didn't really care, to be honest. I'm not even going to lie. My reaction was to laugh. And then when I saw the video, I was like, okay. And yeah, that was kind of my reaction.
4: Kind of speaking to what I was talking about earlier, about young people have seen so much grotesque violence online. It doesn't leave a mark at all.
5: Yeah, I was going to withhold my comments other than the... Well, let's go ahead and play the last one.
10: Charlie Kirk.
6: Would you like to talk? Why is it F Charlie Kirk?
10: He's a racist. I'm glad that is dead. Charlie Kirk.
6: How is he a racist?
10: How is he a racist? You a big ass too. You know that?
6: How so?
10: You a big ass bro. I'm not talking to you.
6: I'm not the one walking away from a conversation.
5: You got a handful of things going on there. And to your point, I think one of them is not only do they see horrifying death and bloodshed and stuff online to the point that they become desensitized to it, but also when so much of your experience is online, human beings become abstractions. They're kind of just, Charlie Kirk was another character on my screen. Right. He does not have the reality, and you know, you're always talking about, are we the last generation that experienced life pre, you know, online life? If I see someone die on a screen, my reaction is based on my entire life's experience, which is experiencing human beings as human beings, other than like TV sitcom characters. A lot of these kids, most of their experience of other human beings is screen deep. And say, so they can't even if they wanted to, they have a hard time relating to an actual human being who felt a bullet rip through his throat, realized he was going to die in that moment, realized he would never see his wife and children again, and his kids would grow up without him, and he bled out on the pavement. It's not that they don't want to appreciate that. I'm not sure they can.
4: No, I don't think they can either. I know my son can't, and it disturbs me that he can't.
5: Well, and then you've got the indoctrination. And, you know, I threatened to do this. I never did. And what I threatened to do is talk about Mao Zedong in the Cultural Revolutions, the way they ensured obedience, compliance with their policies. And it had to do with dividing humanity into two groups, the good and the evil, to grossly oversimplify it. But since the kids are getting taught a lot of that woke stuff in school, they've now equated, quoting, I can't remember who said this. I should have written it down. It might have been James Lindsay, but political disagreement is increasingly treated as a serious moral offense rather than a simple difference of opinion. When you see the world that way, punishing someone for holding different views becomes a moral good. And that's a good explanation of Mao's thing, too. But yeah, so those people, young people who are disgusting and horrifying to me, they were taught Charlie Kirk was a murderously hateful character. Therefore, to celebrate his assassinations, like celebrating the fact that Hitler finally killed himself in the bunker, morally to them.
4: Yeah, it's pretty troubling.
5: I'd rather demonize the people who taught them that than to demonize the young dolts.
4: Right. Yeah, they didn't raise themselves. I don't know if there's any turning this around, but I get, as I've said many, many times, I get flipped off regularly, angrily flipped off, not even just like a casual joking flip off, because I see their face and sometimes the just angry F you, because I'm driving a Tesla Cybertruck and they don't like the fact that Elon helped Trump, or I can't even like wrap my head around being that angry about what somebody else is driving. But I get that on a regular basis and it makes me so disturbed. Not because I give a crap what anybody thinks about how I dress, how I drive, anything like that, but just that people can get that angry about politics. As I've said before, I guarantee you that for those people, if somebody was beating me down because of that, they would think that was awesome. He got what he deserved, like they said about Charlie Kirk.
5: Well, that's not a political good place disagreement for, treated as a serious moral offense.
4: That is not a good place for society to be.
5: No, no. So a couple other exhibits in the prosecution of the modern world, if you will. And a number of people have written about this. Filmmaker Legzie Alexander, who directed a movie called Green Street Hooligans that was Daniel Radcliffe was in it, and I can't remember who else. It's about, you know, hooliganism and alleged white nationalism in Britain and that sort of thing. It was a pretty big deal, and it's very, very well made. But when that poor young woman, that young mother who just ended maternity leave and went back to work for Bank of America, got stabbed to death on the street by that lunatic in New York City, she celebrated it. She put out memes of like the bat light, except instead of the bat, it's Luigi Mangione celebrating that this woman had been stabbed because she's one of the evildoers. This gal happens to be Palestinian American, for what that's worth. That's bizarre in the true sense of the word. So strange as to be difficult to comprehend. That idea that, and back to the whole political disagreement, is a serious moral failing. And then she explained it. Israel doesn't care about the woman who got killed. They care about the positive rating Bank of America gave them in the middle of a genocide. There is huge money at stake. Okay, so a young mom bleeding out on the pavement is good. Okay, sorry, I didn't follow you there. Here's another article about how Barron Trump lives an extremely reclusive life because of the assassination attempts on his dad. Oh, and also, I'm sure he'd grown close to Charlie Kirk. They were actual friends. And so he more or less lives in hiding because of the political violence and the number of both. There's a specific Iranian plot against him. There's a $10 million bounty on his head from Iran. And, you know, we never got to it. I read the headline. They're now

0: actually know someone who protected one of the Bush daughters all through her college years, following her around for parties and bars and sorority houses, stuff like that. But they didn't really live in fear.
1: Right, right, exactly. Yeah, yeah. It's just it was going to bring me ultimately to this. Yet another poll: Americans who find killing acceptable. 1 in 6 tell pollsters they're okay with assassination. Then they go
0: into
1: the Brian Thompson thing. Yeah,
0: you're ignorant at best, evil at worst.
1: Yeah, yeah. Let's at least touch on those numbers after a cheerier note from our friends at Rough Greens. Dog owners, dog lovers, what would one more healthy year with your dog mean to you? Or how about 2 or 3? None of us knows how many years we're going to get with our dogs, but here's something the founder of Rough Greens, naturopathic Dr. Dennis Black, told us that stuck with us. 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
0: I guess quickly following up on what I said about ignorant at best, evil at worst. Hey, morons, if you're okay with assassination, you see what happens is some people on the other side start assassinating the men and women you like. And then it's just a race to the bottom, you see, is the thing.
1: Yeah, yeah. That would stick with them better if they didn't view people on the other side as evil. But we're the good people. So assassinating us would be totally different than assassinating the evil people, would be their point of view, which is obviously the sort of thing that leads you down the road you're describing. So an Emerson poll came out a couple of weeks ago. It was asking about Luigi Mangione, the deranged, misguided, barely 20-something idiot. Were his actions acceptable or unacceptable? And 16.7% of respondents said his actions were either completely acceptable or somewhat acceptable. This is not a fluke. It's the same finding as the firm's 2024 poll, December 2024 poll. So about 17% or 1 out of 6. After 20 months, the public trial, national news coverage, public opinion had every opportunity to self-correct, and it hasn't. It means that Americans' tolerance for political violence is becoming hardwired into the public consciousness, they write. Let's see, this is Adrian Norman writing. And the violence isn't limited to one type of victim, and it isn't combined to the opinion poll, or confined, rather, to the opinion polls. Federal prosecutors argued in an August 2025 court filing that the killing of Mr. Thompson helped inspire the mass shooting at the National Football League headquarters a month prior. Simply put, Mr. Mangione hoped to normalize the use of violence to achieve ideological or political objectives, since the murder, certain quarters of the public who openly identify as acolytes of the defendant have increasingly begun to view violence as an acceptable or even necessary substitute for reasoned political disagreement. Well, and if you tended not to believe that, if you were taught every day in school or damn near every day that their speech is violence, and we've talked about this before, if speech is violence, then of course you can answer it with violence, because every human society recognizes the right to self-defense. But to justify our violence that's just in response to speech, first we got to teach the kids that their speech is violence. It goes right back to the educational system and how it's been captured by leftist lunatics.
0: So a couple of tech things coming up. Left-handers are hating the new foldable iPhone, how I used AI in my son's
1: discrimination. Who do I sue?
0: A tip I'm taking to look at your phone less that I think might be working, looking at it less. All coming up. Stay here.
2: Armstrong and Getty.
3: 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I've been surfing here since I was a kid. Now, seeing my grandson out on the water,

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7: When lower 48 liberals like Biden and Chuck Schumer attacked Alaskan energy, it killed Alaskan jobs. 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
1: When we look at the hardware design for the iPhone Duo, you'll notice it has an asymmetrical design with sharp right corners on the hinge side and soft rounded corners on the outside. And they do this intentionally so you can have a nice soft rounded edge resting on your hand rather than a sharp corner stabbing into your palm. But even worse than that, the iPhone Duo also had a major software change because instead of having your home screen dock, toolbars, and app controls on the bottom of your phone like they always were, now they're going to be on the right hand side. But if you're left handed, you're going to have a sharp right corner stabbing the palm of your hand, and you're gonna have to reach all the way across an even wider phone just to send a text message.
2: So there's some guy claiming that the new Apple foldable iPhone is unfair to left-handers. I can tell
3: Apple
2: you this.
3: Apple stabs left-handers. That's my headline.
2: Taking in a lot of these review videos on different things over the last couple of years, God, some of the so-called problems are so overblown in these reviews. I mean, you got to talk about something, but I did that with a lot of vehicles I've purchased and stuff like that. And then you get the car and it's like, okay, the cup holder's a little further up than I would like it to be. Maybe, I don't know. I can't imagine doing a 15-minute video about it. Anyway, yeah. Back to the tech thing, and I think I want to get that iPhone because I take in every TV show, movies, sports, football games, everything on my phone. So it'd be handy for me to have that screen. Two things I've done. I read a little piece in the New York Times about ways to look at your phone less. And one of them was to turn the picture to grayscale instead of the colors. Because part of the dopamine hit is the lurid, bright, vivid colors that you get. So I turned my phone to the grayscale and it is much, much, much less satisfying to look at.
3: How interesting. I've never
2: tried
3: that.
2: I was surprised myself. It's just kind of like to look at it is kind of, what a letdown. And so
3: where is that? Is that in settings? Where in settings?
2: And the key is because sometimes you want the color, like especially if you're doing photos or watching videos. So I did the shortcut to where you triple click the right hand button. I can switch it to color real quick if I want to do a picture, then switch it back to gray. So I'm going to keep my phone that way from here on out because it is definitely less stimulating and exciting to look at a gray phone. One other tech thing. For better or worse, I showed my son a way to use AI for a homework assignment he had yesterday, which I thought was pretty handy. He got this assignment in English. He gets to pick a book to read, but it had some limits on what books you could read. It had to be a certain number of pages, had to be blah, blah, blah, blah, blah, blah, all these lists. And I said, we could try this. I just took a picture of it, put it on Claude and said, my freshman in high school needs to follow these rules for books, suggest some books. And it suggested like 10 different kinds of books. If you'd like this kind of book, if you'd like this kind of book, if you'd like this kind of book. And we picked Fahrenheit 451, Ray Bradbury's, the right page length and skill level and everything like that. And I thought that was a really handy way to use AI.
3: Yeah. Oh, yeah. Definitely. Love it.
2: God, the way it can just take a picture of something and it reads it for you and comprehends it is amazing.
3: It's great up until the moment it kills us all. Yeah, I used it for hours yesterday trying to plan a vacation, using all sorts of different possibilities and scenarios and combinations. It was wonderfully, wonderfully productive. And then we'll all be dead, but we'll be productive until that moment.
2: Till it kills us, it is so cool. More on the way. If you miss it, it's podcast, Armstrong and Getty On Demand.
0: Armstrong and Getty.
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5: The more we learn about Dan Sullivan, the worse it gets. While Alaskans struggle to pay the bills, Sullivan was tripling his own net worth in D.C. and working against Alaska. Sullivan sided with the trawl fleet, gutting protections for small boat fishermen, and refusing to back efforts to limit bycatch. So it's no surprise that he got hundreds of thousands of dollars from big factory trawlers, the same Seattle executives destroying Alaska fisheries. Now we know that Sullivan was even invested in a foreign farmed salmon company, the biggest competitor to Alaska wild salmon in the world. When he sold the stock off, Sullivan made thousands of dollars for himself. And then he broke Congress's insider trading law, hiding the trade for months. Dan Sullivan keeps working for himself, and it costs Alaska way too much.
6: I'm Mary Piltola. I'm running for U.S. Senate, and I approve this message.
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11: 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That man was Jeffrey Epstein, and he had set up a system designed to bring him underage girls. Local police and the federal government would investigate and, by their count, find dozens of victims. Epstein would become one of the world's most infamous predators, a man who could have faced decades in prison but served just 13 months in his own wing of a county jail.
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11: 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Truth and Lies Jeffrey Epstein.
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1: Well, we certainly need to begin to act urgently to address the challenges that exist. And unfortunately, Republicans have abandoned their responsibility. So under Speaker Mike Johnson, he killed a bipartisan task force this Congress that was prepared to do the serious work necessary to try to erect the guardrails to protect the health, the safety, the well-being of the American people.
2: Talking about AI there. So that's Hakeem Jeffries, likely to be the Speaker of the House soon.
3: Saying Republicans sound like monsters.
2: Saying Republicans have abandoned their responsibility around controlling AI. And Barack Obama, speaking to a group yesterday behind closed doors, apparently said we've got to make this a central issue.

0: for Democrats running for president and in Congress. And I really am worried that this is going to turn into, and I don't even, it could go either direction. It's just like the masks thing or the vaccines thing. Somehow it gets established that one side is for and one side is against. And then it's, everybody gets in, locked into their positions because of their tribalism around their party. Mm-hmm. And the best example is vaccines. For the past however many decades, it was liberals who were anti-vaccine and Republicans calling them crazy for it. But then when COVID hit, for a variety of reasons, it got flipped. And you were anti-Trump if you wanted to get vaccines. But if that gets locked into AI, where it's seen as a partisan thing, being for or against it, then we're really, really doomed. I hope that doesn't happen.
1: When you ducked out fairly briefly last week to begin your journey, your jury odyssey, I was talking about, it had dawned on me the other day how directionality has taken over our society. And it's a term I'd never really even heard. Directionally, I agree with them. You know, they're trying to rein in AI. But we've become so tribal that you've got to go in the accepted direction of your tribe, even if, like, a reasonable correction of your course. Oh, we got this one wrong. We went too far. This is actually hurting people. Would be very, very smart. And everybody can see it's right. But you can't go directionally against it. And so you're right. We risk a situation in which, one gets coded left and the other point of view on AI gets coded right. And then, I don't know, whichever side ends up being pro-AI says, well, yes, it killed 50 million people in the Western U.S., but that's no reason to go all liberal or vice versa. That's right. No reason to side with the fascists.
0: Right.
1: And, oh, God, it makes everybody so dumb.
0: So to present a different view on this than we were talking about in hour one, I guess.
1: Oh, can I talk about the politics again, just real quick? I can't remember who it was pointed out that the Obama be afraid, be very afraid thing is straight out of the Democrats' playbook. And that, whether it's COVID or climate change, is a big one. They go with the be afraid, be very afraid. You need to give us this power and we will save you thing. And then the doomsayers never end up being right, but they don't get called to account for it. So it's on to the next doom. And by way of illustration, I was struck that, the modern above the fold is what is the New York Times website top few stories. And this morning, number one, EPA is expected to erase limits on climate pollution from power plants. Number two, six strangers connected by disaster, devastating wildfires and storms, weather caused by climate change. Story three, as the fight for a key climate goal falters, some beginners fight for survival about these little island nations that are going to be drowned and all the little children will die painfully in front of their parents because of climate change. That's how they get power. That doesn't mean there's nothing worth worrying about, but Oh my God.
0: I don't know if I've ever clicked on a climate story, and I never will, but that's just me.
1: Sell your parka, buy some shorts.
0: But back to AI, to give the point of view that I know some of you have, that this whole CEOs of the big companies coming forward and saying it's time to put up guardrails and for the government to get involved and all that sort of stuff is either overblown or it's just, you're trying to lock in things where they are now because you're ahead so that nobody can compete against you. Right. I don't think that's true, by the way. I think they're for real worried and rightfully so. And we're in for the shock of all of our lives as a species. But
1: and or both are true.
0: But so this guy, David Sacks, I don't know if you know who he is, but he is the main advisor to Donald Trump on AI. He's also a super rich tech gazillionaire financial dude. Anyway, he put out this over the weekend after Dario put out his letter on Saturday about how the time is now. In the last 6 months, this has happened. It's almost too late. David Sacks put this out. Stop pretending you need anyone else's permission. Stop pretending antitrust law has to be suspended so you can form a cartel. Stop pretending you need a regulatory approval process that supersedes product liability. Stop pretending I didn't even understand that thing, so I won't read it. Stop pretending you need those same evaluators to police competitors who aren't even at the frontier. Most of all, stop pretending the motivation to slow down is purely altruistic. You face massive product liability exposure if your products do the sort of damage in a truly damaging cyber attack you're talking about. The market already punishes models that behave in unpredictable or unauthorized ways. You can do this anytime you want to. You don't need the government. You don't need anybody else. If you think it's bad, stop doing it, is basically his message. You're at the forefront of it. Stop then. Nobody's holding you back.
1: That casts the tech giants as the serial killer who writes the police, stop me before I kill again.
0: Right.
1: I can't stop myself.
0: Go ahead and pace the frontier. It's about the idea that they're on the frontier edge. Well, if you're on the front edge, then you can slow down the pace if you want to. You're the one setting the pace currently. The easiest way to not build superintelligence is for you to agree not to build it.
1: Boy, the product liability thing. I mean, if you wiped out humanity, there are going to be so many lawsuits if there are a few lawyers left.
0: I'm going to be so angry.
1: Oh, yeah.
0: I'm calling my lawyer immediately.
1: You're going to be on the hook for huge damages.
0: What do you think of that angle of what are you doing? You and Sam Altman and Elon as the three biggest deals. The only thing is that that doesn't include Zuckerberg. And they're spending billions of dollars to try to get ahead of those people that they're currently behind, or Google, because you got to have all the leaders on board, or all you do is allow them to get where you are currently in probably like 2 months, and then move forward on down the road. And then, as always, what about China?
1: Yeah. Like I pointed out, though, it's possible both things are true. They might actually be terrified of the Frankenstein monster they have created, and they're afraid to go any further in their experiments, and they just want everybody to be held back some because they know how scary this could be. And, by the way, that would solidify their lead. It's possible both are true. That's what makes this stuff so difficult to come to a conclusion about.
0: I'll read the whole last paragraph of his screed because it is pretty good. So go ahead and pace the frontier. You're the one setting it. The easiest way not to build superintelligence is for you to agree not to build it. Demanding your preferred regulatory framework as the price of that will look like blackmail of the public and the political system. So just do it. If you do, you'll buy goodwill for the next conversation. If you don't, we'll know this was just another bid for regulatory capture or an election season psyop.
1: Forceful stuff.
0: The problem is, if you're right, and you might be, that they're scared of it and they want regulatory capture, they might not want regulatory capture at all. And it's purely that this is about to be completely out of control. Somebody needs to do something. I don't know if I buy David Sachs's argument that, well, you're the guys at the forefront. Stop then. Because Dario on a couple of the shows over the weekend did talk about, there's lots of competition out there, including China. We need to have the world come together and set up some sort of rules like we did around nuclear power, for instance.
1: Right.
0: Immediately.
1: Well, to quote our president, whoever wins AI wins. I don't.
0: Well, he said, and I think this is a childish view, but a lot of people have it, that there's way more good that's going to come out than bad. Well, if the bad is the end of all jobs and everyone's dead.
1: Yes.
0: What possible good matters?
1: Well, first of all, if I'm dead, I don't care if I'm unemployed. So
0: true.
1: Anyway. Yeah, I don't know.
0: There's no arguing that.
1: This stuff is also overwhelming and complex and difficult to get to people's actual motives. I would say, as you pointed out earlier, and I agree 100%, whether it's Dario or the Harry Potter lookalike who blew the whistle last week or whatever, whomever, the idea, well, we just need to get together with all the countries of the world and come to an understanding and agree to work together, including China. Like, yeah, who was that one moron who said China's run by scientists? Oh, my Lord.
0: Dario said, we need to work with China. And he said, I realize that's going to be very difficult to get China on board and slowing down. And that's above my pay grade. Yeah, it is. Obviously, the fact that you just said that sentence out loud like that's doable means it's above your pay grade. As far as I'm concerned, you're a computer genius. You know more about that than I could, you know, ever get even like a half a 1% toward or anything like that. But you're just laughably ignorant in my mind if you think you're going to get China to agree to some sort of slowdown on this and you can get them to honor it. So just don't even think that's an option.
1: Yeah, the best we can do is choke off their access to chips, and that's imperfect at best. Yeah.
0: Now, I was listening to one genius. It might even have been Hinton, the so-called godfather of AI, and there's a bunch of people they put that label on. But this angle of ASI or RSI, there's way too many letters. That's the recurrent superintelligence where it folds back in on itself and programs itself, would be so bad for everyone. It really is like mutually assured destruction that we had during the Cold War with the USSR, where they didn't want to blow up the world any more than we did, so we wouldn't start a big nuclear war. If China's convinced that super intelligence is about to take over, and then you're not going to be in charge, we're not going to be in charge, nobody's going to be in charge. President Xi probably doesn't want that. That'd be the end of their rule.
1: Yeah, true. And I don't want to be a bummer. I don't want to scare the crap out of people. But if you were to say to Xi Jinping, I have a way for you to dominate the globe through AI, 100 million of your people will die, but you will dominate the globe for the next century. Chinese-style communism. Will you take that deal? I think Xi Jinping would say yes.
0: I don't think he'd even have to think about it.
1: Yeah. So that's not cool. Mention that to Dario Amodei.
0: I'd rather none of this was happening.
1: Sure.
0: But it's sure damned interesting. It is so damned interesting. Watching mankind do this to itself.
1: Yeah,
0: holy crap.
1: You mentioned Mark Zuckerberg, who's busy developing his pretend to be transgender and wear my glasses into a locker room to take videos of girls' glasses. The perception of which he's trying to counter by running, all right, I admit it, an unbelievably great commercial. It may have been during the football yesterday. A blinded veteran wearing his glasses saying, hey, Metaglasses, can you read this for me? And, of course, it's a letter from his grandchild or something like that. Oh, my God.
0: Well, that is nice.
1: Metaglasses, which direction is the flag so he and his buddy can salute it?
0: Oh, okay. I haven't seen it, but that seems a little over the top, given the reality of mostly it's going to be used to take pictures of hot chicks without them knowing it.
1: Yeah, standing on the upper balcony and looking down women's breasts. Right, exactly.
0: Yeah, that'd be
1: It was good. It was over the top, but it was good.
0: If it was all blind veterans saying which direction is the flag, that would be fantastic.
1: Yes. Yes. I believe you, Mark. He is Satan. Anyway, we've got much more to come. Can't wait. Fun stuff.
0: Wow,
1: we promise.
0: I gotta check that ad out. That is too much.
1: I know. It is so over the top, but it's effective.
0: I really don't want to step on this puppy, but I can't see. Google Glasses, could you help me not step on this puppy?
1: Do you want or do you want Google Glass or Meta Glasses? Yeah, great. 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
0: None of the kind of jargon that you hate and that sort of stuff. 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
8: 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And that's why we don't want Mary Peltola in the U.S. Senate. 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
9: Fairbanks area weather for the remainder of the morning and into this afternoon. Good chance of some rain showers as well. Otherwise, mostly cloudy skies into this afternoon. Pretty much the case for the next day or so. A high today near 60.
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1: In a recent interview, 68-year-old Sharon Stone says she hasn't had sex in years. True, the last time she uncrossed her legs, a moth flew out.
2: Oh, now. So coarse.
3: Right. I don't think that actually happened.
2: No. Surely more intellectually satisfying jokery could take place on your show, Greg, please. So this is
3: you know
2: crazy.
3: Who I heard say that the other day?
2: What's that?
3: So I wonder why Sharon Stone said that. How old is she? 68? She must be single. But Louis C.K., I saw him on some podcast. He said, no, he was on stage doing his stand-up routine, his latest special. And he said, I haven't had sex in many, many years. But I thought, wow, that's interesting. Coming out of that weird thing you got caught doing where you ask women to watch you, you just have like had to take a break, I guess, or something.
2: All or nothing. He's like an alcoholic, I guess.
3: Whoa.
2: That's odd. So, University of California system promised that, this is from the Boston Globe, promised that $170 million in spending on a single digital infrastructure project would cut administrative bloat by $750 million over its lifetime. That sounds like a pretty good investment. Spend 170, save 750. Instead, the project took 7 years and ballooned to $942 million in cost. And the finished product was so poorly designed and difficult to use that an entirely new IT unit had to be created just to keep the software functional. The savings on staffing, which was the original intent, was zero. How do you even spend $1 billion on new software? And what specialized billion-dollar software do they possibly need? If $1 billion are being spent, writes the Free Press, I should hope there are no administrators at all after it's done. They could have just hired a personal assistant for each student at that rate.
3: No kidding.
2: Yeah. You know, we don't have time for this. Maybe we'll squeeze it in the next hour. If you don't get next hour, you got to go somewhere or whatever. Subscribe to Armstrong and Getty On Demand. You never miss an episode. 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But I was texting Jack over the weekend about how Western society is coming up against Islamism, and it's getting more assertive in Britain, especially in France. And they're realizing, oh, my God, we have a serious problem. Part of that is they had a very Biden-esque immigration and asylum system in Britain. It is so woke and bizarre. It's actually hilarious if you put aside some of the grim reality of it. We'll tell you about that coming up next hour.
3: So we do a lot of segments. We do 20 hours every week of radio. 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
6: Mitch McConnell's attendance as members return to the U.S. Senate remains in question. Lawmakers are reconvening on Capitol Hill this morning, 3 months after McConnell was hospitalized after reportedly falling at his Washington, D.C. residence. He hasn't been seen in public since, with representatives from his office saying he spent time at a physical rehab center before being discharged on August 6th. President Trump is defending the AI industry. Nick Harper reports the comments come after some have expressed major concerns, including Anthropic CEO Dario Amodei and House Minority Leader Hakeem Jeffries.
7: posting on social media. He said that there is no need for more regulations. We already have tremendous criminal and regulatory power over AI companies. There is a sick conspiracy, wrote the president, against AI and data centers.
6: In a Truth Social post this morning, Trump said the only control or guardrails that AI needs is a strong and smart, high IQ president, and the U.S. has that in spades. Saudi Arabia may run out of oil ready for export if it can't restart a critical pipeline damaged by drone attacks Friday. Satellite photos show heavy damage to a key pumping station on the pipeline, and oil traders are warning 4% of the world's oil supply could be at risk, driving prices higher. TMZ is reporting a possible cause of death for actress Hayden Panettiere. Daniel Martindale has the latest.
8: TMZ says the 36-year-old died after taking oxycodone laced with fentanyl. The findings are still preliminary, with the toxicology report still pending. Panettiere died in Greenville, South Carolina on August 16th after she was found unresponsive and in cardiac arrest. TMZ reports the DEA is investigating Panettiere's drug dealer, who is based in Los Angeles. The report says the dealer provided her with several black market prescription drugs, including oxycodone. TMZ says she took several drugs she purchased from her dealer on the flight from L.A. to South Carolina the day before she died. I'm Daniel Martindale.
6: I'm Chris Caraccio.
9: Hey, this is Jamie Loftus, and this is my new weekly show, 16th Minute of Fame, the podcast where every episode I take a closer look at an internet character of the day. Who were they? What made them so notorious? How did the internet, or sometimes the algorithm, choose them? And what does a person do when they're suddenly confronted with more attention than the human psyche can handle? Take The Dress, a story that went uber viral in early 2015 in spite of being, well, kind of a boring optical illusion. A mother of the bride in Scotland took a picture of a dress she was thinking about wearing to her daughter's wedding. But she saw the dress as blue with black lace, and her daughter saw it as white with gold lace. One BuzzFeed post later, every single person on the internet was talking about the dress. But to me, the dress is a story about the last couple of months when the internet was still sort of fun. It was shortly before the stories that spread across the internet stopped being driven by exploited millennials with useless arts degrees and started being decided by algorithms hell-bent on growing internet usership at all costs. And on a long enough timeline, the story of the dress is one entangled with abuse and media exploitation. Internet history is a tricky thing to be invested in. It feels like every time a bad-with-business billionaire buys up another platform, history starts being erased. With the team at Cool Zone Media, we're taking these characters' 16th minute of fame to see what their moment meant to them and what it says about us.
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0: Welcome, everybody. Monday edition of the Clay, Travis, and Buck Sexton Show, better known to the folks as Clay and Buck. We begin right now. We've got a lot to discuss with you. It is a big, I'm going to use the Clay word, Donnybrook right now over AI regulation. People are scared. People say don't be scared. The president weighing in heavy on that. We're going to dive into this here shortly because, yes, the AI revolution is real. It is here. The world is changing very quickly. These are the, really now, in many ways, poised to be the most powerful companies in the world. Some would argue that they already are pretty close, and if not there. So we'll discuss that, where Trump falls on all those issues. He's weighed in. He came back from Ireland, and he talked a bit about golf. I saw he was discussing things on the plane on the way back. We have a whole bunch of clips. I watched about a 10-minute or so Trump impromptu Q&A addressing many of the big issues. Also, these big Senate races, two that we're going to be talking about a lot. One, of course, down in Texas. We hit that one pretty hard last week. But today, Abdul El-Sayed in Michigan. This is going to come down to less than probably 100,000 votes. Could come down to less than 10,000 votes.
1: I mean, I would put a lot of money on less than 100,000 right. votes. I think it's going to come down to 20K probably one way or the other.
0: So very, very tight for a populous state like Michigan, a Senate race that has huge, huge implications. We'll discuss. But let me, Clay, let's set the table here a bit with where things are on. Oh, Trump also spoke about the $5,000 checks, rebates or whatever they're being called. He says it's happening. If the Republicans win, he doubled down on this. He says it's happening. So we'll discuss this. But first, Clay, we have some truths coming out here from the President of the United States. For example, this one, just in the last hour or so, the only control or guardrails that AI needs is a strong and smart, high IQ president, and the USA has that in spades. The Trump administration has stopped AI people from doing bad or potentially bad things, like Dario of Anthropic AI, who is now pretending to be a perfect little angel, and we will continue to do so. We already have tremendous criminal and regulatory power over these companies. There is a sick conspiracy going on against AI and data centers. And the only one who is happy about it is China. Whoever wins AI wins, all caps. We are leading China and all others and will continue to do so. Conspiracy theorists, treasonists, traitors, and leakers, beware. Thank you to your attention in this matter. Clay, that is a roundhouse kick to the face of anyone who thinks that you're being a fool, a wimp, or whatever. If you want us to win in AI, if you believe the data center should go where communities allow them to go, etc. Big time stuff from the president.
1: This feels very calculated to, as we sit here in mid-September coming up on the midterm election. It feels like Democrats are pivoting in some way to AI is the boogeyman, and we're going to protect you from the boogeyman. And data centers roll into this too. And politically, it does make some sense to give them credit here, as much as it pains me to do so, because I think Trump is going to destroy the nation has just not worked. Right? I mean, I'm not hearing very much. You correct me if you think I'm wrong on this, Buck. I'm not hearing very much anti-Trump talk from Democrats. It is affordability. And I think that Republicans have parried on affordability fairly well in the grand scheme of things, because basically the reason we have an affordability crisis is the Biden era. So Democrats are arguing, yes, we started the fire, but you can trust us to put it out. And I think a lot of people are looking at that argument and saying, I'm not sure that I buy it. And so now the big bad boogeyman is no longer Trump. It's AI, it's data centers. It's we're all going to be dead in 10 years. Now, here is where I get skeptical. At some point in time, it may well be the case that humanity ceases to exist, Buck. But we have heard a lot in the last 20 years even about humanity ceasing to exist. I mean, some of us remember Y2K, which is probably the all-time biggest false alarm in the history of, oh, everything's going to shut down. The whole world's going to collapse. COVID just happened 6 years ago. And many people who told you that the world was going to end because of COVID are now upset and just want to pretend COVID never happened. That's their grown-up response to that. It's just, I don't even know why you still care about that. Why are we even talking about that? Climate change. Wasn't it only a few years ago that AOC told us that all of our beaches and all of our communities were going to be over, like the world was going to end because of climate change? Greta Thunberg's kind of vanished. I just feel like, in general, the person who says this is going to ruin the world and we're all going to die and robots are going to take over or a virus is going to kill us, they're almost always going to be wrong. Now, one time they're going to be right, and maybe if you believe in the apocalypse, but nuclear weapons are going to kill us. Like, there's been a lot. If you're 75 and listening to us right now, you've lived through a lot of things that were going to be the end of humanity, including overpopulation, and now we got the opposite problem.
0: So I philosophically totally agree. And in fact, in my book, Manufacturing Delusion, which still makes a great gift as we're entering the fall season for reading and holidays, there's an extinction anxiety, Clay, is one of the things that I write about, which is a way to manipulate people. You're all going to die because of this thing unless you put me in charge and I'll save you from the thing. It's longstanding, whether it's climate change, COVID, all these issues. It's powerful. It's essentially playing on the fear centers that people have. And it's a real thing, extinction anxiety, so much so that the New York Times and others will write articles about how people don't want to have kids because they feel like they're adding to the CO2 that's going to kill all of humanity. So they don't want to replicate humanity to save humanity. It's a mental illness, really. But on this AI issue, something else is going on here. You have companies that are having very, you know, the founders, the CEOs, the very senior people, and these are companies that have valuations that you're already talking about trillion-dollar companies as some of these go public. If they're not there already, they will be there. So these are going to be the most valuable tech entities really in the world, certainly in the top 10, top 20 companies. And or whoever is the winner. Maybe I should revise that a little bit, Clay. The winner of the AI race, or rather, if there is one company that breaks out ahead of the others, the Google for search, if you will. Now, Google's in the AI race too now, but I mean 20, 30 years ago, there may be one company that becomes the AI leader, and its value will be in the trillions of dollars, and the influence it'll have on so many things will be enormous. Clay, why is it that some of these companies seem to be asking for regulation right now? It seems to me that instead of allowing the tech to be guided by the people who are involved, we have this public, hey, we need someone else to be writing the rules of the road for us. This is why Trump is saying, look, I'll look at this stuff. Congress regulating AI is a guaranteed own goal, a guaranteed mess.
1: Yes.
0: Chuck Schumer's going to be writing AI legislation. Chuck Schumer can't log into an AI platform.
1: I got so many thoughts on this. First of all, the government getting involved in AI is, I believe, an awful idea. Because to your point, most people involved in government have no earthly idea. And I would say one thing that the Clinton era got right, Buck, as it pertains to big tech, was they mostly stayed out of the way as the internet became a big thing in this country. Now, there was a dot-com implosion, as many of you know, and oftentimes my concern with AI, as I have said on this program, is actually that we're overbuilding data centers, and it's going to be similar to what we saw with the bandwidth issues when suddenly the cost of AI is going to plummet and we're going to have actually too much. But they mostly got out of the way. And
0: well, you had a Republican House and Senate in 98. I mean, when the internet really got

0: You would hear like the rotation going on and you would hear the buzzing and all those things. I feel like AI is coming on faster as modern technology gets adopted faster. Maybe that's to a certain extent the apprehension. I also think it's this, Buck. A lot of people, I saw this stat this morning and I thought, man, this explains so much in this country. What percentage of Americans every day read for fun? 16%.
1: It's terrible.
0: 16% of Americans read for fun today. I think we are entering into the most manipulatable era that any of us have ever lived in with video and the lack of basic facts and the how quickly things go viral. I think you have not seen anything. And I think, Buck, and I understand people get fired up when I say this, I think this is all China. I think this is manipulating our minds because China recognizes the scale and impact of AI victory. And I think they are seeding all of this because you know who's not panicked about data centers?
1: China. Yeah, this is like when we were freaked out about climate change and China was building a coal-fired power plant. They could care less. And they're just churning out everything as fast as they can and upping their industrial capacity and stealing our tech and re-engineering it. Clay, I think, first of all, there's a troubling article in the Wall Street Journal over the weekend. Which I would say the Wall Street Journal does fabulous profiles
0: love
1: on radio hosts.
0: Love their work.
1: I don't know if you know about those. The profiles on radio hosts are amazing. Especially when they say those radio hosts are dominating the airwaves. That's a quote. That's a nice quote about your favorite radio. Radio hosts here, Clay and Buck. But Wall Street Journal had a piece that kids are getting dumber, which is a thing that you click on it, there's
0: reading
1: data.
0: Reading scores 25-year low, right, Buck?
1: Yeah. I say this all the time. People need to read. Reading is the thing. Reading makes you a better thinker, makes you a better speaker. I would actually go back, Clay, and say that I agree. People that say that, you know, we did too much pushing kids to do calculus and all this stuff. Yeah, okay, it's fine if you're good at that. But having a pretty high level reading ability a high enough level reading ability and a habit of reading is, I think, more important for someone's intellectual development than basically anything else. Because it makes you a better speaker. It makes you a better thinker. You're borrowing the brains, essentially, of the most brilliant people to have lived, depending on what you're reading. And even still, just processing that. And Clay, the trouble is, it used to be, people need to read, but they also need to be able to write, to communicate and everything else. With these AI programs now, how do you test someone's reading comprehension? Everybody can just, what's the reading assignment? Oh, you need me to read Moby Dick? Okay, AI, tell me every important factoid from Moby Dick that I need for this. And it breaks it all down for you. It's like Cliff's Notes, if you remember those, on steroids. Like the ability to force people or encourage people to read is a huge thing that we need to talk about more in the context of AI, Clay, I think, as well. People are just going to get lazier and lazier about some of these intellectual habits that they need to have. Nonetheless, I will just say, because we got a little heat here on the data centers, a little heat from our people, a little heat on the flock cameras. Now, Trump hasn't weighed in on that, to be fair, and heat on the AI stuff. Trump is more all in on AI than I've heard him on anything except like deporting illegals and building the wall and, you know, trade stuff. I mean, Trump is all in on we need to win this. So if someone needs to explain to me why Trump is so off on this, but he's so right on so many other things, I think it's really important, and he understands we have to win this one. We'll talk more about it, but it's a huge story right now. It affects so much of the economy. By the way, it affects your 401ks. You want to look at the stocks that are really propping up the market. They're tech stocks. Right, Clay? At some level, the U.S. economy, certainly in a short-term sense and maybe in a long-term sense, has become a bet on AI productivity. The only way we're going to be able to handle the $40 trillion in debt, the only way we're going to be able to continue to grow at the pace we need to in order to sustain what we're already doing. So at least that's how I feel about it.
0: I agree with all that. We're going to get a lot of fired up responses. 800-282-2882. And you guys can weigh in. And it is going to be, I'm just telling you, it feels like you are seeing a coalition of Democrats coming together. I don't think it's I don't think it's a surprise that this is happening in mid-September of an election year as Democrats.

0: Democrats in many ways fumble for a calculated message of why they will fix what Americans are upset about. And so anti-AI seems to be the direction that they are going right now. And the politics of this could get very intriguing as it continues, particularly in the next 6 weeks. 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
8: Mary Peltola voted against VA medical funding.
9: Our veterans rely on VA benefits, and she's voting against all the things that they need.
8: Mary Peltola voted against increasing pay for service members.
9: Why didn't Mary vote for our troops to get a pay increase?
10: Spent 3 years in the Army, became an officer, and I went all the way from private to full brig colonel. 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I think her record speaks for itself. I cannot support Mary under any circumstances.
8: SLF PAC is responsible for the content of this advertising, paid for by SLF PAC, not authorized by any candidate or candidate's committee. www.slfpac.org.
11: Fairbanks area weather for the remainder of the morning and into this afternoon. Good chance of some rain showers as well. Otherwise, mostly cloudy skies into this afternoon. Pretty much the case for the next day or so. A high today near 60.
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0: Welcome back in, Clay and Buck. President Trump referring to AI as the golden goose in a truth that he just put out in the last few minutes. And it is true, Buck, to your point as we were going to break, the degree to which we are seeing spending on AI that is propelling much of the growth of the economy and is putting the stock market at basically record levels. And I just think we have heard so much negativity about AI. I would ask, we'll take your calls, we'll take your talkbacks on this. I would ask you guys to think, why is none of this being shared in China? Why are the Chinese people not being told that AI is going to destroy the world and that data centers in their backyards are an incredible danger? Why are only Americans hearing it? And I do think that is an interesting point. The other thing I would say, Buck, and we can get into this, is the big AI companies who are saying we need regulation, there is an argument that they recognize they have control largely of the AI industry in the United States, and that regulation will keep other people from being able to compete with them, preserving their advantage. I think that's something to think about, too, in a dynamic industry space. 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
1: 12 p.m. Eastern. 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
1: The state of Alaska is dropping its prosecution of an American Samoan family charged with voter misconduct. Alaska's news source reports state prosecutors dropped their voter misconduct charges against nine Whittier residents Friday. The about-face comes 1 month after the state filed to formally oppose a motion from the family to dismiss the charges against them. 1 week remains for residents to give their opinion on President Trump's plans to lift logging restrictions on Tongass, the world's largest remaining intact temperate rainforest. The public comment period for the repeal of the 2001 Roadless Area Conservation Rule will end next Monday, September 21st. Comments can be submitted online at regulations.gov. And Alaska has joined 48 states in telling the FCC to tighten standards against robocalls. Nearly 30 billion scam robocalls and texts were placed last year, costing customers about $2 billion. I'm Monica Nelson.
2: KFBX!
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1: Michael Dell is officially now the world's third richest person. The Dell Technologies founder surpassed Jeff Bezos after his net worth climbed to an estimated $267.7 billion. Dell's fortune has surged as growing demand for AI hardware continues to boost the company's value. San Francisco's mayor has declared a rent emergency. City leaders have introduced new measures to protect tenants from eviction and sudden rent hikes.
7: The rent is too damn high.
1: That's San Francisco City Attorney David Chu. San Francisco rents have jumped over 25% in the past year. A two-bedroom apartment in San Francisco now costs over $6,000 a month. New Jersey job layoffs are surging, with nearly 4,500 workers getting pink slips from June through August. Some of the biggest 2026 layoffs have included Samsung, Verizon, Mars Wrigley, HelloFresh, and JP Morgan Chase. And consumer sentiment did fall slightly for the second straight month. Matt Mattinson breaks it down.
8: The University of Michigan's early reading for September slipped as gas prices and trade tensions increased. The survey noted declines across most age and income groups over concerns about the economy. Year-ahead inflation expectations rose to 4.6%, which is up more than a half percent from August. Overall, consumer sentiment is now 16% below February before the start of the Iran conflict.
1: Next time you're in the candy aisle, you may want to grab some candy corn. It's one of autumn's signature aromas, and now you can even smell like it. Daria Albinger explains.
9: It's sweet, buttery, and as far as Brock's is concerned, it's what we should all be wearing this fall. The company that brings us candy corn this time every year is now out with a perfume that smells just like it. Brock's Ode to Candy Corn is described as a blend of creamy vanilla, sponge sugar, and honey. It'll go on sale the first day of fall, September 22nd at 7 p.m. Eastern Time, and each bottle will come with a bag of candy corn.
1: And you can buy Brock's Ode to Candy Corn exclusively at candycornseason.com. I'm Monica Nelson with your consumer and business news.
10: The Emmy Awards are set for tonight. Heading into the big event, the final season of HBO Max Hacks leads the comedy field with 24 nominations. That's a record for a comedy series, besting the previous record of 23 held by The Bear in 2024 and The Studio last year. Also in comedy, Rob Reiner receiving a posthumous nomination for guest actor for his role in season 4 of The Bear. On the drama side, Pitt landed the most nominations with 25. Practical Magic 2 topping the weekend box office, ending the six-week reign of Spider-Man Brand New Day. The sequel, starring Sandra Bullock and Nicole Kidman, opened with $30 million, landing on the low end of expectations. Lady Gaga has reportedly welcomed her first child with fiancé Michael Polanski, the pop star confirming they were engaged back in 2024 and hasn't been shy about her desire to take on a new role in life, telling the New York Times last year that she was looking forward to the experience and excited to be a mom. Page Six first breaking the news of the couple's new arrival on Friday with details still under wraps. When you look at me. Celine Dion back on stage in Paris after taking several years off. She canceled tours after being diagnosed with stiff person syndrome, a rare neurological disorder. She cried with fans as she performed her hits on stage and is currently working on a Paris residency. That's entertainment. I'm Jennifer Bolsoni.

0: Welcome back into Clay and Buck. Trump weighing in pretty clearly and heavily on AI from Air Force One over the weekend. Here he is talking about the, and I want to get this all on the record too, because Clay, what I'm seeing a lot online are people take this position, oh, you've been told that it's about China, but it has nothing to do with China. Why would that, everyone who knows anything about, quite honestly, anything, knows that AI is a very big deal. Everyone who is assessing investments and the markets and technology and can see how things are changing, this is real, it is here, it is important. This is not a Y2K scenario. This is not a, oh, no big deal. This is changing the world right now, changing the world that we live in. Why would China not really care about it? Or why wouldn't that be something we would take into account? Again, I'm seeing weird, I don't want to say disinformation, because then that gets some people very upset, but some, we could do it in the Russian, disinformatia. There seems to be some disinformation on the right side of things. And there are people who are influencers who are being paid money by foreign entities, and they do not disclose that. This is a real thing. It is true. So keep in mind, your humble Clay and Buck radio hosts here are completely aligned with President Trump on this issue. Why would we all be wrong on this? I'm not saying you think we're wrong, but there are people online who are making weird insinuations and accusations. This is cut four. Here's Trump talking specifically about China and AI.
1: We're leading China in AI. We're the most sophisticated country in the world. And frankly, I want to keep it that way, because whoever wins, AI wins. And we can put guardrails, we can do this and that, but I think you have a lot of negative forces that are bringing it up that shouldn't be bringing it up. And they're bringing up things that won't happen. But whoever wins with AI wins. You know, it's an expression that I came up with, and it's true.
0: Clay, I would add this. Here's what I can tell you is absolutely true. They're not actually going to self-regulate AI beyond what these companies think is to their advantage to do. Meaning there's not going to be some like UN-style climate agreement about AI. If there was a UN-style climate agreement about AI, about artificial intelligence, China would violate it. China wouldn't sign on. It wouldn't matter. They're going to do what they're going to do. Our own companies here domestically aren't going to feel bound by some vague ethical principle of not going too fast. So I just think the whole thing is a virtue signal right now, because no one's really going to hold themselves back if it gives them advantage. So why pretend that we want some framework to hold back these companies from the abilities that they think will be unleashed by AI? I just think they're fundamentally unserious about it. And having Congress regulate it is that's the worst idea.
2: What percentage of this audience do you think uses AI on a daily basis?
0: That's a great question. I don't know. I might use AI to try to get some sense as to what the answer is.
2: The reason why I bring it up is I think it's easier to scare people about something if they aren't using it themselves. And I think there's actually a relatively small percentage of Americans that are using AI right now. And I understand, when I say I'm using AI, I don't mean that I've got all of these different digital assets where people are responding for emails for me or posting on the internet for me or any of those things. There are really high level AI users that are engaging with it on a very high level. I am basically, and I think it would be true, Buck, you tell me if this is incorrect, I am basically using it to make better my search results, right?
0: Yes.
2: So, and by the way, on things that may or may not be very serious, I talk about college football in the NFL, and it would have taken me a lot of time to look up, hey, how has this coach done against this this team in his career? I can get that information in 10 seconds, right?
0: Yes.
2: And so same thing with, hey, what is the murder rate in Washington, D.C. this year, and how does it compare to past years? Unlike with Google, where you would have to click through a wide variety of different AI, I think if you use the right query, if you know what questions to be asking, it makes you more effective and efficient, and it isn't intimidating. But I think if you're not using it at all, it is something that you are fearful of, and I think that's what's being taken advantage of right now.
0: So let me put it in a way that I think might be helpful here. So let's say one of you listening to us is a local plumber, contractor and plumber, okay? You could take an AI model that are publicly available right now, upload all of your financials, what your profit loss is month to month, basically how many jobs you're doing, what you're making on those jobs, and you could ask AI, hey, how can I expand my business? How can I make it more efficient so my profit margin goes up? Should I or should I not bring on more personnel? How could I have a pathway to being acquired if I wanted to in 5 years? And it will come up with a business plan for you in 30 seconds that is more advanced than what you'd be able to get from a financial planner some years ago if you gave them a week to crunch the numbers. It's just, it is a tool, but once you understand how effective the tool is and how effective it can be for everybody, it's amazing. It's some places it's going to cause real problems that I don't know how to solve for, like in the publishing industry, for example. Clay, I was just talking to a friend of mine who's works in the publishing industry in the last few days, and he was just saying they're having to sort of agree in advance, are you going to use AI for your book or not? You're going to essentially have to have people be honest about it, because it can write a book for you in a minute. You can write a 250-page book now by saying, write me a 250-page biography of Napoleon, and it will do it. And it will read like a... Now, it won't be great. It'll look choppy, and it'll be AI, but that's the reality of where we are right now, and it's only getting more intense. Can I just... This is the Palantir CEO. Palantir is also a very advanced tech company that's doing a lot of stuff. Alex Karp. Clay, here he is making exactly the arguments we've been making on the show about... This is happening, and it's not stopping. Play 22.
3: If we didn't have the adversaries we'd have, I would be very in favor of pausing this technology completely. But we do. And that's why pausing is just... you can't pause it because it's a structural advantage both for LLMs and algorithms. So leaving, getting algorithms and LLMs to work in a classified context is going to take very specialized, I could explain how it works, but the fact is this is going to be a bonanza for the U.S. economy.
4: How concerned are you about China right now?
3: Everyone's very concerned. I think we were in a conversation this morning where I referenced, when we started first talking about China and America, and I was saying that this was not going to end well. That was a controversial statement. Now it's consensus. America is fairly unified that in its idea that, that China and people running China are not acting in a way we can accept. And I think the consensus, if I had to guess, in China is we're never going to get this back on the rails with America, so we should up the aggression.
2: Yeah, look, I think, Buck, this is super important, and you were the first person on the show to point it out, but I think it cuts through a lot of the noise. If you just strip away the AI aspect and you take us back to the 1980s, and in the middle of the Cold War, if Russia had started to fuel, and they probably were, I don't remember it well, but if they had started to fuel an argument in the United States that we need to stop inventing and advancing with our overall ability to combat Russia, implementing new weaponry, all of those things, I think a lot of people listening to us right now would have said, that's crazy. Russia's going to continue their innovation. They're going to end up with better weapons than us. And at some point in time, that's going to lead to Russia having more success than the United States on the global scale. That's exactly what's going on right now with AI. And if you strip away AI, really all military advancement is occurring in AI. All drone warfare, all the data that is necessary to power increasingly sophisticated, intelligent weaponry is being fueled by AI.
0: Let me give you another example, and this is hypothetical, but it's not crazy. Okay, we slow ourselves down, and Chinese AI gets to the point where, first of all, we wouldn't even know how advanced it would be, but they decide to make a move on Taiwan, finally. And we say, oh, no, they'll never do it because Taiwan has all these sophisticated... What if they can scramble all of the communications inside of Taiwan? What if they can shut down Taiwan's defense capabilities such that they could land massive forces with de minimis response from Taiwan because they're able to knock down all their comms between the very... Now, Taiwan's very sophisticated too. I'm not saying this is going to happen, but those are the kind of things when you think about what will be possible here. You know, we right now it's okay, we have drones, they have drones. What if their drones are faster, think better, communicate better, and can hack into our drones and use them against us? I mean, these are the sort of things that AI is going to make a reality, or make a possibility at least, or it is a possibility at least. And I think everyone needs to see that for what it is. Like the days of us having to worry mostly about, medieval jihadist lunatics strapping suicide vests on, driving around some dusty village somewhere, I don't think that's really going to be what the conflict of the future is. It's going to be with near-peer nation-state powers like Russia and China, who are going to be pushing the envelope wherever they can for more territory and more influence, and using technology, Clay, on the forefront of doing it. That's what we're heading for. I don't see a way around that. I think Alex Karp certainly sees it that way, and the guy who runs Palantir probably knows a thing or two about it.
2: Yeah, I think, again, the lack of use and has got people nervous. I also think it's this, Buck, and I asked a question of a top AI guy I was out to dinner with recently at one of the big tech companies. When does the scale of change slow? Change makes people uncomfortable everywhere. Across all industries, when there is a rapidity of change, it just makes people feel uncomfortable. How is this going to impact me? Why can't I still do it the way I used to? All of those things. I think we are at such an inflection point of how rapidly things are going to change that angst, that discomfort is going to be politically a very powerful element. And then when you combine it with China spending billions of dollars to influence American politics in a way, frankly, that we aren't able to do to the same degree in China, then I think you've got a recipe for a real mess. I actually think, by the way, let me say this too. Trump, the easiest thing for Trump to do would be to play into this fear. A lot of politicians may know that the fear is not justified, but they see the way the tide is going and they say, oh, we've got to stop data centers. Oh, we've got to hit pause button on AI. The easiest thing for Trump to do as a traditional politician would be to lean into the emotional discomfort that many people are feeling associated with AI. He's doing the exact opposite, which is not what a traditional politician would do. So I do think the calculus on this for Trump, he really believes this is important and he's on the right side, even if large elements of his base, including Steve Bannon, who's doing a rally tomorrow with Bernie Sanders, are saying, we can't do this.
0: Yeah, I think they're on the wrong side of this issue. I think Bannon and Sanders are wrong on this. And it's interesting those two are coming together on it. I would also say, Clay, you can listen to people. I think Elon Musk certainly knows a thing or two about where technology is going. For people who are saying, well, why do I like this or whatever, or why should I like this? AI-enabled surgical robots will be a reality within the next 3 to 5 years, according to Elon. They will make no mistakes. They will effectively be able to do, a triple bypass without a shaking hand, without a slip of the wrist or whatever. I mean, medical mistakes kill tens of thousands of people every year in this country. And it's just the way it is. There are medical errors happen. That can be dramatically reduced by this as a tool. Imagine you go in there with a beloved family member, and in a few years, an AI-enabled scan essentially looks at, finds a tumor and says, oh, don't worry, we know exactly what this tumor is and exactly how to treat it. These are the kinds of things they are working on. This is not, again, we're not there yet with that, but we are there with get into a car, it'll drive you 300 miles perfectly and park for you. And we're there on that already. So these things are happening. Another technology I want you to know about is rapid radios. These walkie-talkies allow you to talk to anyone anywhere in the U.S. with the touch of a button. 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

0: Welcome back in, Clay and Buck. We got a bunch of calls from across the country here. Let's go to Eric in Pennsylvania. Eric, you're in a battleground state. What is the vibe on AI where you are? Thanks for calling in.
1: Pennsylvania, I'll tell you what, it's terrible. You know, Josh Shapiro is just downplaying AI and trying to scare everybody about the whole thing. I tell you, one thing about being a Republican is, for me, is our party's horrible on messaging. You know, think about it. Let's give us a top 10 list of unbelievable things that AI can do for us, like in science and medicine, et cetera. I mean, realistically, we could sit down and we could have a top 1,000 list. It's going to be amazing. And I'm 65 years old, and I'm excited about it. And I'm stoic by nature. I don't get excited about much, but I can't wait. It's going to be incredible.
2: Eric is like my AI spirit animal. I'm with you, Eric.
0: I would say, thank you for it. If you're 65, I'm glad that he mentioned his age. I bet you would sign off on this too, Buck. You have immense things to gain from AI for health alone.
2: Enormous.
0: Over the next 5 years, if you are 65, you are going to be moving into an era of your life where healthcare becomes paramount in much of what you do. The advances that AI can provide for healthcare, I was going to mention as we were going to break last segment, Buck, these full body scans, I'm getting one on Monday. I've never gotten it done before. But these full body scans, I'm 47. I test well on all the health metrics. But I've just seen a lot of guys dropping dead with heart conditions that they didn't know they had, right? Like you got an aorta issue or whatever else. I want to make sure that my body is fully healthy on things that I might not know about. The technology of this advance of just being able to get in a tube and have your entire body analyzed and them say, oh my goodness, you can treat this now, but you could have dropped dead from this if you're in the gym working out because you got a heart issue. There's so much that's coming that is going to be incredibly positive. We're going up
2: with Michelle Tafoya coming up next, but Clay, I'm sure she'd agree with me. You don't look a day over 46.
3: Speaking truth and having fun. 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
7: There's nobody tougher than Mary Peltola when it comes to standing up for Alaskans. She took on President Biden to open the Willow Project, the largest new oil and gas exploration development in decades, creating jobs for Alaskans. 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She'll always protect Second Amendment rights. 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
8: 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Alaska first, always. I'm Mary Peltola, and I approve this message.
7: Paid for by Alaskans for Mary.
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3: 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Guaranteed human.
10: President Trump says, quote, the only control or guardrails that AI needs is a strong and smart high IQ president, and the USA has that in spades. He went on to say in the post on Truth Social that there's a sick conspiracy going on against AI and data centers, and the only one that's happy about it is China. ICE has no plans to sweep polling locations in November's midterm elections, Matt Mattinson reports.
11: That's according to White House border czar Tom Holman. He told Fox News that he hasn't seen any plans or discussions about potential immigration enforcement operations at polling places. Holman called any claims that ICE would be at polling locations a fear tactic. This after the city of Denver, along with Latino civil rights and voting rights groups, filed a lawsuit to block ICE from polling places. I'm Matt Mattinson.
10: A severe weather threat will take aim in the Midwest this week. The main threat is expected to be heavy rain, damaging wind gusts, and possible tornadoes. Beginning today, a level 3 out of 4 flash flood threat is covering parts of central Iowa. Meanwhile, a corridor stretching from Wisconsin to Nebraska is under a level 2 out of 5 severe storm threat. New questions are swirling around the holdout juror in the Lindsey Clancy case that fellow jurors say caused the trial to end in a mistrial. NBC's Emily Akita says other members of the jury claim the man refused to interact with other jurors.
12: NBC 10 Boston reports the juror also had a history of domestic violence allegations on file, including a dismissed case for allegedly assaulting his now ex-wife and an active restraining order from his teen nephew.
10: According to a police report, the nephew claims the man pushed him to the ground and repeatedly punched him in the face. Legal experts say one big question is whether the juror was honest during the jury selection process. Clancy was charged in the 2023 deaths of her three young children, but the jury was unable to agree on a verdict. The defense argued Clancy suffered from postpartum psychosis. I'm Chris Caraggio.
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14: Just off the highway south of Oklahoma City, there's a little zoo. 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
19: Mary Peltola voted against VA medical funding.
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19: Mary Peltola voted against increasing pay for service members.
23: Why didn't Mary vote for our troops to get a pay increase?
24: Spent 3 years in the Army, became an officer, and went all the way from private to full bird colonel. Mary says she stands with our veterans, but that's not how she voted. I think her record speaks for itself. I cannot support Mary under any circumstances.
19: SLF PAC is responsible for the content of this advertising, paid for by SLF PAC, not authorized by any candidate or candidates committee, www.slfpac.org.
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0: Welcome in, hour number two, Clay and Buck. Appreciate all of you hanging out with us as we are rolling through the Monday edition of the program. We've been talking about a lot of different Senate battlegrounds out there. And one that I consistently see in all the polling is a real battle that not very many people are talking about, is our friend Michelle Tafoya, who is in Minnesota. And every poll that I see comes out shows this a 2 or 3 point race, Michelle. And I think that's a credit to what a good campaign you're running. And I want to make sure that people are aware it's underway. We got a big audience in Minnesota. And so, yeah. Michelle, you're out on the road on a day-to-day basis. Tell us what the state of the race is so far as you see it, who your opponent is. This is an open Senate seat. There is no incumbent here, and why it's winnable.
1: Well, where to begin? My opponent is Peggy Flanagan. She's the current lieutenant governor, which means for the last almost 8 years, she has been the right hand to Tim Walz, our governor, that many people got to meet as Kamala Harris's running mate. And their 8 years of terror, as I want to call it, has been just an abject failure here in Minnesota. We've had the fraud that pretty much everyone around the country has heard about, up to $9 billion at this moment in fraud known. The education system has collapsed. It used to be a crown jewel, Clay and Buck, here in Minnesota. And scores have just been plummeting. Meanwhile, crime is going up. So there are just a number of ways in which these two folks, Walz and Flanagan, who have been, you know, receiving taxpayer-funded paychecks for the last 8 years, have failed their taxpayers. We're here offering not necessarily a red versus blue contrast, but a common sense versus crazy contrast. She's got some crazy social initiatives as well and social stances. And we are hearing Minnesotans from all walks come over to our side. We're happy. We're leading among independents by double digits. And we've had plenty of Democrats come to us, whether it was at the state fair last week or whenever it's been, and say, you know what? I'm ready for change. We're on board.
2: Michelle, thanks for being here with us. So you built national notoriety and a following on helping to keep men out of women's sports and locker rooms. As I understand it, Flanagan, your opponent, has been on the other side of that fight. If you could walk me through what you would want to do on day one on that issue and how you what you would tell a Minnesota parent of a daughter that this is not just a this is not a culture war issue, this is fundamentally a fairness and safety issue.
1: It's fairness and safety, and it's a reality issue. And for anyone outside of Minnesota who thinks this is not getting people off the couch, they are sorely mistaken. And it's been interesting. I've had a lot of dads come to me and say, this is the issue I got off the couch for. I've had moms, too. And it's particularly people with you know, daughters who are playing sports. This is just a reality check, right? You're asking us to buy into a fiction that men who decide to identify as women are just women. And that's just not real. It's not scientifically real. We could go through all the advantages and disadvantages that women have and men have when they're competing against one another. I'm happy to do that, but I don't think we need to. I think this, you know, people call this an 80-20 issue. I think it's a 95-5 issue. But yes, Peggy Flanagan is on that 5% side of it, as are most Democrats here in Minnesota. They had an opportunity to codify this into law to keep women's sports and girls' sports here for girls and women, and not a single Democrat voted for that. I know there's precedent now, Supreme Court precedent, so I anticipate lawsuits across a number of states looking for this for their high schoolers in particular.
0: This is also an issue in Minnesota for people who say it doesn't happen that often. I believe last year or the year before, a boy who said he was a girl was the star softball pitcher in a game that led to a state championship being won by a girls' team. The star athlete on the team was a boy, for people out there in Minnesota who may have forgotten that. I know that turned into a big story there. How much of this is Peggy Flanagan is Tim Walz? I think this is important. I'm sure you're hammering it quite a lot. Tim Walz's popularity overall in the state of Minnesota has collapsed as all of the fraud has been uncovered, that much of it was connected to Somali immigrants with the investigations that came out of YouTube of all places. How much of Peggy Flanagan just being a default stand-in? In other words, she's going to

0: argue that she deserves a promotion based on the job that she did with Tim Walz. How much is just Minnesotans saying, no, you have failed us as a steward of public virtue and treasure, and the idea that we would send you to D.C. is crazy?
1: Well, I think people have to look at it that way, don't they? You cannot sit there and say you are the Walz-Flanagan administration. Not the Walz administration, the Walz-Flanagan administration for close to 8 years now, and say that all of the issues only belong to the governor. Now, the governor was going to run for a third term, and then Nick Shirley came to town. You alluded to these YouTube videos. Nick Shirley came to town and introduced everyone to the Quality Learning Center, and that was the end of that. So, you know, Tim Walz had to say, you know what? I guess I won't run after all. Well, his right hand is Peggy Flanagan. And by the way, she was in charge for all those months and months when Walz was out campaigning to be the next vice president of the United States. So for her to just say, oh, the buck stops with Walz and I had no part in this, is just completely unrealistic. Again, it's divorced from reality. And so I really hope that most Minnesotans can come to their own conclusion about this, and we'll help them do it for sure. But this was a woman who was tied at the hip to Tim Walz, and it is their administration under which all of these failures have accumulated. So good try, Flanagan. But no, this is why you have the nickname Peggy Fraudigan here in Minnesota.
2: Well, you know, fraud. I like that. Fraud, energy policy, a lot of things go into grocery bills and rent. So I wanted to talk to you about the cost of living issue, Michelle, for a second, and specifically for Minnesotans. What is your, call it, elevator pitch, the 60-second version, that if you're going to give for a dad who's maybe working two jobs, or a mom who's picking her kids up after finishing her job, you know, living in the suburbs of Minneapolis or anywhere across the state, what would you be focusing on if you go to the Senate to represent them that will help with that issue of cost of living? What would you do differently, or what would you do positively than, say, Flanagan?
1: Well, let's not forget the Working Family Tax Cuts Act, with just no tax on tips, no tax on Social Security, no tax on overtime. She would love to repeal that. She was against that. So let's keep that in mind for everyone that thinks that those policies are good. She's going to try to undo them the minute she gets to the Senate. We've got energy here. We need an all of the above energy strategy. Peggy Flanagan is pretty much into the Green New Deal and has even proposed getting rid of liquid fuels by the year 2030, so, or 2040. So the fact of the matter is, we've got a lot of tractors in Minnesota. We've got a lot of farm equipment that needs to run on fuel. Now, whether it's biofuel, diesel, you know, E15, fine, but they can't run on batteries. And that's what she would like. And again, that's going to be tremendously expensive and inconvenient. There is so much regulation. We have had just a massive departure, an exodus of small businesses, even large businesses, leaving Minnesota. When businesses leave, the job numbers decline. There aren't as many opportunities. And that tax base goes too. And oh my gosh, the number of people coming up to us saying, my property taxes are going up again. Why? Well, the state ran out of all this money. They had an $18 billion surplus turned into a massive deficit, $6 to $7 billion deficit. She can't manage the money. And she's asking for even more of it, more money and power to her friends in St. Paul and Washington, D.C. That is not the way to fix affordability.
0: Michelle, you were on sidelines for NFL games for a long time. The Minnesota Vikings, probably the number one topic, I would imagine, in the state of Minnesota, took down the Green Bay Packers. Big, I would say it's an upset, early start to the year, despite the fact that Kyler Murray got knocked out of the game. Give us your take on the Vikings win and why, if you win this Senate race, the Vikings will also go to the Super Bowl, which would probably, if you could guarantee that, would probably guarantee you a landslide victory. Yeah,
1: that would seal the deal if I could do that. I noticed the color of the jacket today, by the way. Listen, it reminded me of the Texas game the night before, the way Arch Manning and Texas came back to beat Ohio State. And then, you know, the Vikings found themselves in that same place, and I wasn't nearly as confident that the Vikings would do this, but suddenly their defense, their secondary in particular, just started playing really well, and Carson Wentz was finding Justin Jefferson, and it just started clicking. This was a great start for the Minnesota Vikings, and what a comeback. So yes, everyone is thrilled all over the place. Wherever I was driving yesterday, I saw cars parked

0: in terms of sanity returning? I know we just had the 10-year anniversary of Colin Kaepernick taking a knee. You saw what happened. You mentioned men and women's sports. It feels like that might be very well a 90-10 issue, 95-5. Does it feel like sane, normal guys and gals out there, not only in Minnesota, but across the country, are finally saying, we're done with the crazy?
1: It sure feels like that. I see far fewer pronouns in email signatures these days, and that is welcome. You know, if you want to put them there, I guess go ahead and put them there. I've always thought that was so performative, and so much of this stuff is performative. You know, look, I would like to think so, but every time I think that we're coming back to some place of normalcy, something else happens. Like I find out this morning that Minnesota is removing the 9/11 lessons from high school history. That disturbs me greatly. How can that happen? How can that happen? We're only 25 years out. Are we going to remove Pearl Harbor too? What else are we going to remove? World War II, World War I, the Civil War? What else are we going to remove? I mean, this is insanity to me. So all of these issues that keep coming back. I keep thinking we're maybe the pendulum's coming in the middle. But I will say this, Clay and Buck. In 2026, we've seen some fascinating things. We saw Indiana University, the Hoosiers, a basketball school, win a college football national championship. We saw both our men's and women's Olympic hockey teams win gold. We saw our female figure skater win gold. You know, maybe there are winds of change coming around, and maybe the Vikings will get to the Super Bowl. I'm certainly not going to guarantee it, but I'm not going to count it out.
2: My beloved Minnesota Vikings, they're going to come through huge. They're going to come through huge. I can tell you that much. Michelle, you're doing a great job running a fantastic campaign. And we want to have you back before, because we think the Minnesotans are going to turn out bigly for you, as they should. Thanks so much for being here with us.
1: People can go to MichelleTafoya.com if they want to help. Thank you both so much. I appreciate it.
2: Absolutely. The Preborn Network of Clinics has a team of people nationwide focused on saving the lives of unborn children, saving them from abortion. Between saving the lives of those babies and caring for the moms, it's a tall task. This is a nonprofit organization helping pregnant women in crisis who are debating what to do, life or abortion, for their baby. This past year, Preborn Clinics helped save the lives of more than 80,000 unborn children. When a woman walks into one of Preborn's network clinics, she's welcomed with open arms. She's introduced to her baby through an ultrasound, and for the first time, she sees life, not loss. And she's offered hope-filled choices. When she chooses life, Preborn continues supporting her for up to 2 years, providing maternity clothes, diapers, counseling, and so much more. Here's your chance. If you're pro-life, personally, you can do something as a member of the pro-life community to help save lives right now by supporting Preborn. A $28 gift would pay for an ultrasound experience, which so often changes the mind of a pregnant mother in crisis and helps her choose life. $28 would be an ultrasound for any of you who can spare that. And any gift of any size would be greatly appreciated. 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

0: All right, welcome back into Clay and Buck. A lot of calls, a lot of talkbacks. Let's get to it. By the way, J.D. Vance speaking live right now. We are monitoring. The team is looking to, he's in Kansas City, Missouri, talking about saving your tax money from fraud. The fraudsters are all over the place. Got to do it. Got to save that money. I see all the talkbacks, guys. Do we have some of the lives, too? Oh, yeah, here we go. We still have Eric in PA. You know what? I'm just going to... Truck driver Steve, A, play this talk back.
1: Truck driver Steve here. Hey, I kind of have to disagree with you a little bit on that reading thing. I know you said only 16% of people read for fun now. Well, I read, and I read for fun. But when I started reading back in the 70s, you know, for fun, and 80s, there was nothing else to do. So you kind of read out of necessity, or we went and played outside, Cowboys and Indians and Army and stuff, but there's just more to do now. There's more options.
0: Yeah, but that still doesn't mean that you shouldn't be reading. I'm not really sure what the disagreement is there. You should be reading. I will admit this, Clay, I like video games. I didn't play after college. And then during COVID, I had nothing to do, so I started playing video games again, other than doing 5 hours of radio. But I also read all the time. Yeah. Books, articles, X, everything.
2: I read all the time. There's a general thing that happens where we say, here is what the data is. And then somebody calls in and says, well, I don't fit that. Like, you're in the 16% who reads. Now, is he correct that there are way more entertainment options out there? Yes. Reed Hastings, the CEO of Netflix, said it really well, I think, when he said, we compete against sleep. And I thought that was such a great phrase, because how many times have you been laying in bed, laying on the couch, and your decision is, am I going to go to sleep or watch another episode? We have basically flooded the zone with more media than has ever existed. I mean, you can use this show as a good example. When Rush started in the 80s and 90s, the number of media outlets to compete with was almost non-existent. Now we've got to be everywhere. We've got to be on YouTube. We've got to be on Instagram. We've got to be on Twitter. We've got to be on TikTok. We've got to be on every platform under the sun. And Buck, all of them have different rules as to what works in those platforms. You got to be an expert way more places. I just saw where you are in Miami. The Miami Herald basically announced they're firing 30 writers. Newspapers are collapsing. The rapidity with which all of media and everything out there is changing is, I think, unparalleled in any of our lives. We'll get to some more of your talkbacks and all that coming this way, but I want to tell you about the IFCJ and the incredible impact that they are having across the entire nation when it comes to standing for truth and protecting people in danger. For 40 some odd years, they've paid attention to the Jewish population in Israel, particularly the most vulnerable. Their mission to provide security, food, critical care, which is why the IFCJ was ready to act immediately in the aftermath of October 7th. Thanks to your help, the IFCJ deployed emergency resources to those impacted and continues to help today. 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Join the IFCJ in praying for the safety of the Jewish people at PrayIFCJ.org. That's PrayIFCJ.org.
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6: The Alaska legislature is joining the state in defending its anti-bootlegging penalties before the U.S. Supreme Court. The legislative council voted to hire an attorney to file a brief supporting the state in the case. A former Bush pilot, Ken Jopi, he challenged the seizure of his plane after a bootlegging conviction, arguing the punishment was unconstitutionally disproportionate to the crime. Governor Dunleavy signing legislation expanding Alaska's safe surrender options for newborns. He signed the bill in North allowing hospitals and fire and police departments to install secured infant safety devices known as baby boxes. The devices must include climate control, 24-hour interior monitoring, automatic 911 notification when opened, and an automatic lock to secure the infant. The state previously required parents to surrender newborns in person at a designated safe area or to a trusted person while allowing them to remain anonymous. I'm Monica Nelson.
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0: Welcome back in, Clay and Buck. Appreciate all of you hanging out with us. We are rolling through the Monday edition of the program, and we've got a bunch of fun talkbacks. Let's see, Buck, you just texted me this. Trump has been talking about the $5,000 dividend. And it's going to be given, he says, to all adults in the U.S. due to the fact the country's taking in trillions of dollars of economic development, investment, pure success. Being criticized by Democrats, as he says, who are hoping it never happens. It will be, as an example. And he continues along those lines. Buck, I would say in general, and this is one of the pledges that Trump brought to bear from his midterm convention. Let me say this, by the way. Midterm convention actually came off better than I thought it would. Meaning, I don't remember there being any profoundly negative storylines that came out of the Republican midterm convention. I still think it was not the best scheduling decision to put it head-to-head against NFL kickoff games on Wednesday and Thursday night when you're trying to speak to a larger universe of potential supporters. But within that construct, I thought it came off pretty well. Now, I think the idea of a $5,000 basically tax rebate to all Americans, I don't think it's very likely to happen because I am not, here's the truth, I am not very optimistic on Congress being able to do anything over the next 2 years, whether Republicans have control of Congress or whether Democrats do. And by the way, sometimes Congress doing nothing is actually better. Because at least that way they don't screw things up. I mean, what's your take on this?
1: Oh, absolutely. Sometimes gridlock on Capitol Hill is a mercy. Sometimes it's the best possible outcome. I'm just telling you guys this. We can discuss and debate whether there should be some regulating of AI frontiers and breakthroughs. But the notion that Congress is in any position to do helpful or meaningful legislation on this is absurd. It's just flatly absurd. What would that even look like? Hey, we're going to pass a law not to allow a machine to get so smart that it could take over everything and kill all of us? I mean, okay. I promise you they're not trying to do that at these companies. They're not like going to hope that that's what the outcome is. I just think that that part of it is you need to just remember the efforts that Congress has had in the past. I mean, when they did want to regulate the internet in the early days, I think one of the reasons they didn't is because, so first of all, a lot of them didn't realize how important and how much impact it would have. And second, they just didn't understand. They had no knowledge of where it was going or no sense of vision as to how much it would interconnect all of our lives. I think AI is that and then some. Johnny in Texas, be on the talkbacks. Listen to what Johnny has to say.
2: Hey guys, this is Johnny in West Texas. I work in the oil and gas industry, and I use spreadsheets and data sets and maps, and I started using AI about a year ago to help me go through my work. And I have to tell you, my productivity has just skyrocketed since I did. Something that used to take me a day to go through and summarize, I can do it in about 10 minutes or less with AI, and it's all automated and all high quality. I think the effect on the economy with these things is going to be like the internet was 30 years ago. It's just amazing.
1: Yeah, Clay, we're preaching the same thing because you and I both are look, I tell you, I use Grok during the show for stat updates or if I have to pull a fact or figure really quickly that might be, and it might be something like, hey, who's the guy wearing the brown hat in that movie from the 80s that had the alien? Boom, Grok gets me an answer right away. Yeah. It's perfect. So that's why it's so useful for our purposes here, but I've used it for other things as well. I can tell you, they always say this is not medical advice. I can tell you that you do your own research, all that applies. You know, if you get like a weird bug bite or something somewhere and you take a photo with Grok, it'll tell you like what's going on. It'll tell you whether you need to be concerned. I mean, the usage of these things as tools, Clay, is amazing.
0: Spider snakes around the house. If you're concerned, hey, is this a black widow? What should I be concerned that this is a spider that has some danger in the household, in the garage, wherever you see it? If you see a snake, you can upload a photo of a snake and say, hey, how much should I be concerned about this? Is this a venomous snake or is it not? I think all of these assets in the palms of our hand. I would also say this, Buck, much of this comes back to, do you trust humans to make life better? And there are people out there who believe, as we have gone through, the general pessimism of climate change or the destruction of what is good in this country really comes down to how much do you trust Americans? How much do you trust the world to make things better? My general proposition is our life today, in general, is way better than it has been in the past. Let me give you just one example. You've never been safer from violent crime in any of your lives in America today. It should be a story that gets talked about every day. You've never been less likely to be murdered. You've never been less likely to see a violent crime in your neighborhood. Is it perfect? No. But in general, trend lines, I believe, are moving in a very positive direction.
1: Also, look, there are a lot of jobs that are kind of nonsense jobs that would be, people who are involved in them would be better served either focusing on one part of the job that's more productive. I'll give you my example. I'm going to, for a lot of you Gen X and old graybeard millennials like me, I sit right on the cusp, Clay, of Gen X and millennial. I am the transition point. Clay is very Gen X.
0: I missed it by a year. Thankfully. Gen X has saved the world, even though we get no respect. If you look legitimately at the data, Trump is overwhelmingly popular with Gen X.
1: So I'll put it in the, we've talked before about the movie Office Space here. And I think Office Space is both, captures that zeitgeist, when it was like early 2000s, I think is when it came out, captures that zeitgeist incredibly well of office culture, office space culture, cubicle farmers, if you will. And also has some really philosophically interesting, it's a comedy, but has some just, you know, it really resonates. That's all I'm telling you. I think it's kind of a timeless piece. It's a Mike Judge movie, right? Mike Judge is brilliant, comedian writer. But there's this whole thing about Lumberg and the TPS reports, right? And Lumberg walks up and he goes, hey, how's it going? Do your TPS, you know, have you done your

0: TPS reports. And I haven't seen the movie in a while, so my impression's not as good as it would normally be. But imagine that instead of doing the TPS reports, you just could do that with AI. You check them to make sure that they seem legit, and then you could focus on actually meeting with people to get a sales relationship going, or actually doing the research to make something, you know, better that's the product that you're doing, or, you know, focusing on the things that matter. This is what I think, Clay, when we talk about enhanced productivity, there's this concern people have, oh my gosh, all these people will be without jobs, and then they won't be reabsorbed into the economy because these jobs will, this has always, you know, the people don't even remember. A farrier is a guy that, usually was a guy, that would put the shoe on the bottom of a horse, right? Okay, that there are some still, but there aren't a lot of farriers anymore. The people who would have been farriers got involved in either other aspects of, you know, animal husbandry, you know, working on a ranch or whatever, or they worked with the new automobiles that came out, or they worked with the new machinery that came out. Like this, we've gone through this so many times. We're not going to have mass structural unemployment forever because of AI. It is a tool that will enhance productivity and people will be using in the jobs that they have to do less. Nobody wants to do miserable, stupid stuff.
1: Amen. Look, I just tell you, if you want to be optimistic about the future, get in a Tesla and let it drive you. Just trust me on this. Go to it. I don't get paid anything by Tesla. I've had a bunch of people coming up to me and saying, hey, Clay, after you talked about using your self-driving Tesla, I went and tried it out and I bought it. You will feel like you are living in the future. Every single day gets better. In the future, there are around 40,000 people a day who die in car accidents in the United States. It's probably the worst, most preventable way that people die in the United States today. You go to the grocery store, you die in a car accident. You take the kid to school in the morning, you die in an accident. You have a 16-year-old, you put him into a car. He or she, they're often teenagers in car accidents and they die. Young people, healthy people, people who would have otherwise lived for decades. One split second, they lose their life in a car accident. I really believe this. 20 years from now, 40 years from now, your grandkids and great-grandkids are going to look back and see the equivalent of people dying in car accidents of people dying of dysentery on the Oregon Trail. They're going to say, what are you talking about? People used to get stomach aches and just die because they drank bad water. The idea that people died in a car accident, I'm just telling you, watch these numbers. You want a positive prediction from me over the next 20 and 40 years. It's going to plummet and it's going to become so rare that people are dying in car accidents. Think about that. Over the next 40 years, how many more people are going to be alive? How many more people are going to have productive lives? I'm telling you, if you are pessimistic about the future, take a drive in a Tesla self-driving vehicle. You are going to look around and you're going to feel like you stepped into the future. I don't care how old you are. I don't care if you're 80 years old. My parents got in the car. My 18-year-old was driving them around. They couldn't believe that he just plugged in an address and it just drives him. I'm telling you, no matter what your age is, we are moving into an era where there is going to be so much awesomeness that in many ways, I think people are going to have whiplash. And look, I get that change is discomforting, but good change is something we should all celebrate. And I think the transformative nature of Tesla at a minimum is going to, right now, trust me, just go take a test drive. You don't have to believe me. Just let the car drive you around and tell me that you don't feel like you're living in a future. And Buck's going to buy one of these things and he's going to be looking around. And I'm going to be honest with you. I trust it already so much that I want to get it. I would be comfortable sitting in the back seat. That's how much I trust the self-driving Tesla that I have. And by the way, $50,000 fully stocked. That is relative to the luxury experience of the car driving itself. That is one of the best buys that I have ever made. 0.99% financing. I mean, basically free, right? When you look at what interest rates are right now, this technology and using the Tesla AI as an example is going to blow people's minds. And I'm telling you, there's a lot of awesomeness like that coming sooner rather than later.
0: And Amen.
1: I mean, amen. And if you're out there right now and you are trying to decide, hey, how do we make the budget work for the fall? What are we going to do? It's not very long until Thanksgiving, believe it or not. Just a couple of months from now, it'll be Thanksgiving. And you guys all know as soon as Thanksgiving gets here, it's a sprint right down the end of the year, all the way to Christmas and New Year's. You're going to spend a lot more money. You're going to buy a lot more presents. How about putting your financial house in order right now? If you've got credit card debt, over 20% you're paying right now at credit card debt. How about personal loans? Some of those personal loan rates are through the roof. If you have a home right now, home prices have skyrocketed. 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It's a great asset to own your own home. But all of that money and value, because you bought that home, it's just piling up. 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
4: The more we learn about Dan Sullivan, the worse it gets. While Alaskans struggle to pay the bills, Sullivan was tripling his own net worth in D.C. and working against Alaska. Sullivan sided with the trawl fleet, gutting protections for small boat fishermen, and refusing to back efforts to limit bycatch. So it's no surprise that he got hundreds of thousands of dollars from big factory trawlers, the same Seattle executives destroying Alaska fisheries. Now we know that Sullivan was even invested in a foreign farmed salmon company, the biggest competitor to Alaska wild salmon in the world. When he sold the stock off, Sullivan made thousands of dollars for himself. And then he broke Congress's insider trading law, hiding the trade for months. Dan Sullivan keeps working for himself, and it costs Alaska way too much.
5: I'm Mary Piltola. I'm running for U.S. Senate, and I approve this message.
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9: Fairbanks area weather for the remainder of the day and into tomorrow. Mostly cloudy skies, maybe some rain showers mixed in there as well. An overnight low tonight around 46. Tomorrow, more of the same with a high near 60.
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0: All right, we got some calls, some talkbacks. Let's get to them, my friends. Mark listens on WFLA in Florida. This is Talkback C. Hit it.
1: Hey, guys. Mark in Florida. I remember when I used to have to work on my car as a teenager, I had to go to the library and pray they had a Chilton's manual in there. As far as AI doing my thinking for me, let's see. Smartphones have made us dumber. Electric bikes have made us fatter. And AI, yeah, I think AI will pretty much finish off the human race because I don't understand why humans are constantly searching for things to do the thinking for them. We've done a pretty good job so far.
2: I just, if I were a mechanic, and I'm not good at fixing cars, I have no hope. I would imagine that being a mechanic is one of the things that AI could help you with the most, Buck. Instead of having to go to the library and get a manual, you can take a picture of the issue that you have, and AI can instruct you how to solve it.
0: Look, I'm going to tell you guys something. This may be a shock. I am not the handiest around the house, okay? I'm not exactly Mr. Wasn't it Bob Vila back in the day?
2: Yeah,
0: right?
2: Yeah, Bob Vila was the man.
0: Bob Vila, yeah. The one and only. I am not a Bob Vila type guy. When my father-in-law shows up at our place, Clay, I have like, and I have no shame, laundry list. I'm like, you know how to do all these things. Can I feed you a delicious steak dinner, which I may cook because I do like to cook, and you can do all these things around the house, and he does them. All the things that bang, bang, bang on the walls and the wires and the things. He does all the things. AI, though, I take photos of stuff now. I'm like, tell me how I make this or how I fix this or how I do whatever. Every time I nail it. Every time I nail it. And then I learn. So
2: I don't think there are very many jobs where AI couldn't make you better. Now, if the caller or the talkbacker there wants to say, hey, are we still developing as many skills as we should? All these things are valid, right? We've had Mike Rowe on regularly talking about, hey, we need more guys or women too. But guys in particular, there's great jobs to be electricians right now. There's great jobs to be plumbers. They're not filled.
0: You know, my older brother makes fun of me sometimes because I don't like to drive stick. I'm now just like, I'm going to be you can make fun of me while you're driving stick, lurching around in traffic while my self-driving vehicle lets me take a nap and I'm just gliding to where I want to go. Some things, some technologies don't last. Jay in Texas, D on the talkbacks, hit it.
3: Hey, Clay and Buck, love your show. Just wanted to let you know I'm a retired engineer and I think the fears with AI are more about why things fail. If you look at the 767 MAX, you look at Challenger, you look at the Tacoma Straits Bridge, those failures were all due to management decisions overriding the engineers in technology. So we got to be careful about how we make decisions. Thanks.
0: Well, I'm just going to call Walker in Virginia. Walker, you've been waiting patiently. Let's get you in. You got about 40 seconds. Hit it.
4: Thank you so much. Two quick points. Clay made it seem earlier in the show like not too many people use AI. I disagree. Lots of people in this audience who work in corporate America especially, we use it constantly. Every week I'm getting this career development thing and LinkedIn Learning and saying, oh, let's learn how to create an AI agent. I personally think it's cool but scary. Everyone uses AI. Trump's right. We have to win the AI battle or else we'll become just as irrelevant as Meghan Markle and Prince Harry.
0: I like the shot at the Royals.
2: I love that, Buck. I actually think the majority of this audience doesn't use AI regularly.
5: Speaking truth and having fun. Clay Travis and Buck Sexton.
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13: Why didn't Mary vote for our troops to get a pay increase?
14: Spent 3 years in the Army, became an officer, and went all the way from private to full brig colonel. 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
16: Senators are reconvening on Capitol Hill today, but it's unclear if Mitch McConnell will be among them. The former majority leader was hospitalized after reportedly falling at his Washington, D.C. residence 3 months ago. McConnell's office says he spent time at a physical rehab center before being discharged on August 6th. Fellow Kentucky Republican lawmaker James Comer previously said he expected McConnell to be returning to the Senate today. The Trump administration is accusing thousands of stealing from American taxpayers in COVID-era loan fraud schemes. Vice President J.D. Vance was joined by AG Todd Blanch and FBI Director Kash Patel today at FBI's Kansas City headquarters for the announcement.
17: As happens with so many of the programs that are born out of the generosity of the American taxpayer, we had many, many people who took advantage of those programs.
16: Almost 870,000 borrowers have been suspended by the Small Business Administration over an estimated $39 billion in suspected fraud. Blanch announced 80 people have been charged so far after $245 million in losses were uncovered in the crackdown. Healthcare fraud has been one of President Trump's focal points since returning to office. And President Trump is defending the AI industry. NBC's Christine Romans reports it comes after Anthropic CEO Dario Amodei called for slowing the pace of improving AI capabilities, with OpenAI founder Sam Altman and SpaceX AI's Elon Musk weighing in.
18: Both publicly agreeing with Amodei. After disturbing alerts from former researchers, including Jacob Coxon, who in an online resignation last week wrote, "The people building AI earnestly believe that it could kill us all by the end of the decade."
16: In a Truth Social post this morning, Trump said, quote, "The only control or guardrails that AI needs is a strong and smart, high IQ president, and the USA has that in spades." He went on to say there's a sick conspiracy going on against AI and data centers, and the only one that's happy about it is China. I'm Chris Caraggio.
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27: Mary Peltola asked Alaskans to send her to Congress so she could work for us. But 2 years in Washington, and Mary Peltola didn't get one bill signed into law. Not one. And after we fired her, Mary Peltola sure cashed in. Peltola went to work for a D.C. lobbying firm, raking in over $300,000 in just 1 year. And Mary Peltola was even paid $80,000 by a Washington, D.C.-based dark money group. 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Mary Peltola isn't looking out for us. Mary Peltola looks out for herself. And that's why we don't want Mary Peltola in the U.S. Senate. 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

0: Third hour, Clay and Buck kicks off right now. Appreciate you all being with us, my friends, as always. And some stuff to talk about with the midterms coming up. Wanted to get into that. We've got also Trump reactions on a whole range of things. But first up, I want to say we had J.D. Vance just moments ago in the last hour. He was talking about, well, exactly what we were talking about during that hour, which was AI and tech regulation and that. Remember, I read you that thread, Clay. I think that X thread got up to 120 million views or something like that. One of the most read posts on X, I would have to assume, ever. I've very rarely seen it get to that number. And that got a lot of attention, and other people now have been weighing in, and the heads of these different companies, and, you know, there's OpenAI, and there's Anthropic, and there's Claude, and there's XAI, and there's all these companies. And here is J.D. Vance on this exact issue, and it is cut 18. Play it.
1: There are obviously risks to AI. There are some benefits to AI. I have to say, just personally, I feel a little bit weird about the fact that you have so many frontier AI tech companies kind of humming to the government and begging the government to regulate them. It feels a little bit to me like a bit of a Trojan horse. So I think we just have to be careful about this. The other thing the president said pretty consistently is we know that the Chinese are engaged in this long-term AI race against the United States. We want to make sure that United States, we do things smartly, but we stay ahead of the curve.
0: Clay, two pieces there. The companies coming forward, the AI companies, and then the China piece of this. We've talked a bit already about the China piece, but on the companies coming forward, I would just say, to me, there are only two real reasons they would do this. One is the social credit, virtue signaling, attention of, like, I'm warning everybody about this. They're not going to stop it. So the warning is, this is like the famous actors going around warning about climate change, flying in their private jets. Like, you don't really think that's going to happen because you don't really care. So I don't think that they, so that's one possibility. The other is more of an anti-competitive, maybe collusive or collusion based corporatist argument, which is, hey, we need to lock in that we are the AIs that the government is essentially going to be working with and allowing, and we don't want some upstarts out there. Because remember, we're just talking about tech. We're talking about compute. How do you, because I see two pieces of this. Do you see two pieces, or you think it's really just the second one? Where do you come down on this?
2: I think there's two pieces. One is China is manipulating much of American political thought. And they're doing it by going after data centers. And now they're going after AI. And I think we're getting played. The second part is, if you see that regulation is coming, you can either fight it aggressively, or you can recognize that if you have a major competitive advantage and you have created a moat around your business, the government coming in and regulating something usually just means whoever the winners are, that industry is then frozen in place, and you don't have to worry about the proverbial upstart stealing your advantage.
0: Big government and big business tend to love each other. They tend to go together like peas and carrots.
2: So that is my thought in general, as to what we are seeing here. I am very skeptical. You remember back in the day, I don't know, they decided that Brer Rabbit was offensive. You know, they took down Splash Mountain and they replaced it with Tiana's Bayou at Disney World and Disneyland. Star of Splash Mountain was Brer Rabbit. For those of you who grew up reading or being exposed at all to the Brer Rabbit stories, I think it was Joel Chandler Harris was a former slave who had basically taken Brer Rabbit and the witticisms. They were old plantation tales. And Brer Rabbit, one of the Brer Rabbit most famous, I would say, stories was he begs to be, he says, please don't throw me in the briar patch. Whatever you do, don't throw me in the briar patch. I'll never be able, he's captured, he's in trouble. They throw him into a briar patch. Rabbits love briar patches. They couldn't be more happy there. Whenever I see an industry screaming for regulation, I think about Brer Rabbit, or even fighting regulation a little bit. I think about Brer Rabbit. They want the government involved because that briar patch means that they're protected. They're in there. They're going to be fine. So I think everybody out there just needs to be skeptical. And this is one where I think Trump deserves a lot of credit. I'm going to be honest. The easiest thing for any politician to do, and J.D. Vance, who we just played, the easiest thing for any politician to do is lean into fear that is emanating out there in the electorate. Because if you speak back and you say, well, let me explain why that fear is wrong, in the era in which we live, you are not validating the emotion. One of the worst things that has ever happened is Bill Clinton saying, I feel your pain. Because it set in place the idea that politicians, to me, Buck, I don't know if you buy this, that politicians, it used to be politicians were like the dad in the family. But the reason why I like Ron Johnson so much, Senator from Wisconsin, is when he talks about the money we're spending, he is dad whose daughter or son comes home from college and you sit down there in the kitchen table and he's just like, tell me how you spent $400 on shoes last month. And, you know, son or daughter or whatever is just like, well, you know, it's just, it's the pain in his voice as he goes through all of the details. I want leaders who aren't telling me, you're right to feel sad. You're right to feel uncomfortable. I want leaders who are going to say, listen, this is what's going on. This is what matters. I want the leader of the country to be a dad who's just uncomfortable with the budget. And just, you know, there's a lot of these guys, right? Rand Paul. Rand Paul is the doctor who, when you're in with him, he's not the doctor who's going to sugarcoat things. He's like, you're making some really bad choices.
3: Yeah, Rand Paul is a doctor who's like, you got to put down the peanut butter M&Ms. You're not going to last, buddy. You know, that's kind of.
2: He's not like, hey, I want to feel your pain. He's like, you're eating way too many sweets, buddy. You way too much. Like, let's talk about this. I think it's easy to lean in on the fear. And I think a lot of politicians are. And I think you guys have to be smarter and understand what's going on here. I think AI is a net positive. And it doesn't mean everything's perfect, but you should be skeptical when you're hearing a lot of Democrats. When Bernie Sanders is saying we should stop this industry from existing anymore, your antenna should go up and you should be saying, what has Bernie Sanders been right about ever?
3: Speaking of skepticism, some are expressing skepticism at Trump's $5,000 Trump check idea, right? These $5,000 payments that will go out. Trump addressed this from Air Force One to the press. This is cut to. Here is what the commander-in-chief said.
4: The $5,000 checks are going forward, and that's because we're taking in so much money in so different ways, including the tariff.
5: Is there a plan exactly how we're going to pay for that?
4: Yeah, no, I know exactly how we're going to pay. You know, it's interesting on that, because everybody said that the great, big, beautiful bill will never happen. It happened. They said that the 1776 for the military, $1,776, would never happen, and it happened. They were paid. And now they say, oh, the $5,000. The $5,000 is going to happen 100%. And the reason is because our country is taking in trillions and trillions of dollars. And it's going to happen because the people deserve it, because they were treated so badly by the Democrats and by Biden.
3: I will tell you this, Clay, and I could be wrong, but I saw you were out, I think, the day that he announced this. It was last week. You were traveling. And I addressed this. And my sense is, even for the most ardent Trump supporter, their attitude about this is, I love him. I want to win the midterms. I love that he's optimistic, but they don't think this is going to happen.
2: Yeah.
3: I could be wrong. But I don't think I was getting people that were writing in or, you know, calling in, Clay, and they were saying, I love Trump. I'm with him 100%, but this is him being a little salesman-ish, if you will.
2: I don't disagree. I mean, I said in the first hour that I think regardless of who wins the Senate and the House, almost nothing is going to get done over the next 2 years. I am not optimistic. Democrats are going to sit around and obstruct everything they can because they know Trump is out of office in January of 29. We know already that Republicans have been skeptical about many of Trump's top policies. So and prescriptions for things that need to happen. The SAVE Act is a great example. Even when 80% of Americans want election law rules codified, they can't do it. And so my concern is that whether it's a $5,000 rebate, and you all know that I am frustrated beyond word with the amount of money that we are spending. We do not have a revenue problem. We have an expense problem in this country. And until we have a real conversation about the fact that basically the budget, what is the budget up? 60% bucks since 2020? The amount of money that we are spending in 2026 compared to 2020, I'll grok it during the break here and see just exactly how much. But I think we're up around 60% in overall spending.

0: don't know how giving $5,000 back, which I don't think is going to happen, is in any way going to make our government better. I'm fired up. I mean, nobody wants to talk about it, Buck. If, to me, the worst legacy of 9/11 is we were on track to eliminate the entire national debt September 10th of 2001. And then 9/11 happened. And if you want to talk about the most consequential long-term impact of 9/11, I think it was that those terrorists got us to spend tens of trillions of dollars, much of it wasted, that has created a long-term financial hole that this country is going to have a difficult time climbing out of ever. I think that's the reality. And even, by the way, since 2010, we've added, what is it, $30 trillion in overall debt, Buck?
1: I would just like everyone to note that today it is Clay who is turning the lights on at the party and saying that the keg has to be rolled out and no more fun is allowed. Just saying.
0: Well, let me just say this. If you're worried about AI, to me, you should be worried about the things that the humans are deciding to do, which is drive us $40 trillion into debt. If AI has any sort of panacea out there, it's going to be that it creates such great economic growth that we're going to grow our way out of the federal deficit we have built. I don't believe we can tax our way out of the federal deficit that we have built.
1: We shall see.
0: All right, Buck, I went 5-0 yesterday. I spent the day with our friends down in South Florida, Hard Rock Bet. They had an awesome VIP event. I met a bunch of our listeners there. They were there for the NFL kickoff. They've got a great casino in South Florida. If you haven't been, the Hard Rock right there that the Seminole Tribe has partnered with, that they have built. I've got a pick for you tonight. I believe that it will be on the Hard Rock Bet app, and it's going to make everybody in Kansas City sad, but it's going to make the people of Denver happy, if I am correct. I'm on the Broncos +2.5 tonight. Now, we hit on our Friday pick, Mizzou and the over. Didn't have a great weekend in college football overall. Phenomenal weekend. I went 5-0 yesterday in the NFL, which is kind of unheard of. So that was an amazing start. I'm going Broncos +2.5. Right now, if you go into hardrock.bet/clay and you bet $5, you get $100 deposited in your account that you can have fun with. Trust me, if you love the NFL, if you love college football, we're going to be doing a lot of awesome things with Hard Rock Bet all throughout the course of this year. Hard Rock Bet is available, if you're listening right now, in Arizona, in Colorado, in Florida, in Illinois, Indiana, Michigan, New Jersey, Ohio, Tennessee, and Virginia. And it's the only app you can legally play in the entire state of Florida. So if you're going to Disney World this fall, if you're going to Universal Studios, if you're going down to the beach at any point in time in Florida, you can get signed up right now. hardrock.bet/clay. Play $5. You get $100. I should be in the line there when you pull up the app. They should have a great picture of me next to Broncos +2.5. If it's not already up, I believe it will be up soon. My favorite bets are going in right there in the section where it says popular. You'll see me. You can click right on it. It's easy to play. And because some people don't want to always take my side, sometimes you'll be able to do the opposite of what I suggest. Should be fun. Again, that's hardrock.bet/clay. Play it. 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
0: To honor the 25th anniversary of 9/11, the Tunnel to Towers Foundation has planned the most comprehensive commemoration in its history. 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
4: In honor of the 343 members of the New York City Fire Department who made the ultimate sacrifice on 9/11, the foundation is delivering the same number of mortgage-free homes to heroes and their families while continuing their efforts to eradicate veteran homelessness.
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1: The lower 48 liberals don't give a damn about Alaska. They attack our energy, our jobs, and our way of life. Mary Peltola is their candidate. In Congress, Peltola cut and ran on her own energy bill. Why? Because Chuck Schumer and Nancy Pelosi told her to betray Alaska's energy workers. Here's Senator Dan Sullivan on your choice this year.
2: When lower 48 liberals like Biden and Chuck Schumer attacked Alaskan energy, it killed Alaskan jobs. 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

0: Welcome back in, Clay and Buck. We are rolling through the Monday edition of the program. Buck, did you see? We can have some fun with a couple of things. One, since we want to have a positive story, can we play a little bit of the audio? I got to give credit to 60 Minutes. They got the Iranian pilot that we rescued, the second one that had to spend over a night, 24 hours plus, on the ground in Iran. And he told his story yesterday, and I believe we have a cut of that. And it was a fantastic story. If you didn't see it, I would encourage you to go seek it out and watch. Here's a part of it.
1: Were you able to see the rescue operation of Alpha?
2: I was.
1: What was that like?
2: Proudest dad moment of my life. With apologies to my kids, I was deployed with many of those men and women on that rescue operation as part of my unit. I know they build an ethos around doing an extraordinary activities so that others may live. And to see it firsthand made me incredibly proud of them and of Americans like them that continue to raise their hand and say, here I am, send me.
3: Amazing.
0: I think we cut off there a little bit at the end. But did you watch this clip? I really give credit to Barry Weiss, the team. I think Pete Hegseth, the Secretary of War, helped to make this happen. We had not heard from these individuals at all yet. And I just thought it was incredibly compelling. The guy, Buck, hit the ground, they think, between 70 and 100 miles an hour, broke his back, broke, I believe it was his wrist, had all sorts of injuries. The fact that he survived and was able to move after his parachute didn't fully deploy, the fact that he was able to then go to the top of that mountain in Iran, hide out, be able to send a message, it's an extraordinary story. First time we've had American boots on the ground in Iran, I believe, since 1979.
3: Yeah.
0: Basically.
3: Yeah. Well, at least, I mean, officially. Yeah.
0: Yeah. Well, yeah,
3: that
0: right.
3: We, yes. That we know of.
0: Yes.
3: It's an incredible story. And yeah, I think at some point they'll make a movie of it, just like they did with Behind Enemy Lines, which is kind of an underrated Owen Wilson movie from
0: I've never seen it.
3: Really? Oh,
0: no.
3: It's pretty good. It's like a good watch. Gene Hackman's in it. It's by the way, Carrie and I started watching. We're halfway through Young Washington. It's great.
0: It's good.
3: Good. Yeah, yeah. Very,
0: it's
3: very
0: available
3: solid.
0: On streaming now. You can buy it.
3: Prime Video.
0: Easily.
3: Yeah, yeah. You can. We just bought it because we want to support it. So we bought it on Prime Video, but it was good. I mean, it's not Mel Gibson's The Patriot. It's not like a huge epic like that, but it's a good, good movie, a good watch. You'll enjoy it. 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
6: Powerful El Nino is expected to increase the chances of below average snowfall across interior Alaska this winter. Temperatures are less predictable. Previous strong El Nino winters ranging from colder to warmer than normal. The current El Nino could be the strongest in 100 years. The official design's been unveiled for the 55th running of the Iditarod. Organizers say longtime partner Alaska Serographic created the custom digital artwork specifically for the 2027 race. It will appear on official merchandise and online beginning next month. The start for the 2027 Iditarod is set for March 6th in downtown Anchorage. And Anchorage firefighters took part in a nationwide stair climb challenge honoring the first responders who died in the September 11th attacks. The event at the Alaska Club West came on the 25th anniversary of the attacks. Participants wear full fighting gear while climbing as many flights of stairs as possible in 11 minutes. I'm Monica Nelson.
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11: Fairbanks area weather for the remainder of the day and into tomorrow. Mostly cloudy skies, maybe some rain showers mixed in there as well. An overnight low tonight around 46. Tomorrow, more of the same with a high near 60.
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0: Welcome back into Clay and Buck. Clay, you want to just give updated numbers on the budget? Because you're being Captain Womp Womp today. I don't know.
1: Yeah, well, I mean, everybody's worried about AI. And I'm not opposed to worrying about things that could be better. My concern is the things that humans do. And we control our own budget. I'm less concerned about some AI group, you know, destroying the world like in Terminator. And I'm way more concerned with the choices that humans make. Here's what I was talking about. We were talking about the $5,000 rebate talk from Trump. In 2019, our year budget as a country was $4.447 trillion. Okay. I don't remember anybody out there in 2019 saying, hey, you know what? Our federal government is not big enough. Hey, we need to have a bigger expense on the table here. Okay. $4.447 trillion in 2019. That wasn't very long ago. 2025, just completed budget, $7 trillion. Okay? We have increased spending in our federal government by 58% just since 2019. So whenever I hear people saying, oh, we need to raise taxes, oh, we have to, we do not have a revenue problem. I bet most people out there, I bet on average, most people's income has not gone up 58% since 2019. And again, $4.4 trillion to over $7 trillion, a 58% increase in spending since 2019. You want to be concerned about something. I think AI is pales in comparison to the fact that we now have a $40 trillion budget. And if you want me to be optimistic, the only way we're going to get out of this hole is by growing the economy fast enough that our revenue increases as a result of the growth in this country, not by just taking more money out of the pockets of hardworking Americans that actually pay federal income taxes.
2: With AI, by the way.
1: Yes, that's right. Did I leave out the AI part?
2: You left out the AI part. Yes, the AI part of it is, that's the only way that we create such an abundance and productivity gains that we can essentially grow our way out of a $40 trillion, or at least grow it into more manageable numbers. So there is that. Everyone, people like to talk about the debt, no one wants to do anything about the debt.

0: That's been very clear. This administration is doing nothing about the debt. That's unfortunately the reality. You can be mad about it. You can not care about it. That's just a fact. So that's where we are. Okay. Well, in fact, actually, we've gone much deeper into debt. But Trump is saying trillions of dollars of investment are coming in. So the future looks bright. I hope that is all where this goes. Trump was asked about Lindsey Clancy case. He's asked about a whole range of things on that Air Force One return flight from Ireland. Here's what he said about that. Play three.
1: Lindsey Clancy's attorney last week asked you to pardon her. Is that under consideration?
2: Well, I know. It's a very sad situation. I certainly heard that, but it's a very sad. There is no winner there. There's no win no matter what you do. Three children are dead, so I don't know. But it's actually a state situation, you know, not a federal.
0: It is state, not federal, so he's not going to weigh in there. Yes, sir.
3: I just think Trump being incredibly statesmanlike about the Lindsey Clancy story is everyone else is losing their minds, right? Largely in media over the Lindsey Clancy case. Trump correctly says it's a state issue, not a federal case, and just says, yeah, that's a really awful story and doesn't weigh in at all. I actually think, again, Trump deserves, on the AI front, it would be very easy for Trump to say, yes, there's a huge role for the federal government here. Yes, we have way too many data centers. Yes, he could speak to a fear that he personally doesn't have and pretend that he does because it might make sense politically. He's not willing to do it. He also didn't weigh in on a political topic in any way with the Lindsey Clancy case. He weighs in on a lot of things. I've never seen him actually say anything at all about the Lindsey Clancy case, period. He does weigh in on a lot of pop culture related issues. So anyway, I just think that story in and of itself, Trump is showing actually a great deal of restraint on both of those that we've talked about today, very almost un-Trumpian in nature.
0: Then there was something else from the Lindsey Clancy trial. You know, the jurors have been coming forward, and it has been a remarkable effort in the media to tear down the lone holdout, the guy who would have voted that she was guilty despite whatever mental illnesses she has. Lindsey Clancy came out. I think, Clay, you were out when it came out that he was black, right? We hadn't discussed this yet.
3: We talked about it some on Friday, I believe. Okay. We played the audio of the Gayle King saying, I've got
0: to
3: process that for a moment. We haven't played the View ladies who lost their minds over this as we would have.
0: So this has created some challenges for the usual left-wing voices on this, because they're like, well, what am I supposed to do? We're in the intersectional woke hierarchy. What does this now mean? But beyond that, Clay, the other jurors have been trying to pull apart this guy's reasoning. I've never seen anything like this before, where jurors in a case all pile on to suggest that there was something fundamentally almost illicit or like illegal in a sense, you know, that he broke the rule. The guy just didn't agree with them. It's pretty straightforward. Didn't agree with their assessment. They're saying, oh, well, his reasoning, he wasn't willing to. They're speaking for him, saying he wasn't willing to do the following. Meanwhile, they will say things about their intention on this jury. This is juror Paula Devlin, who has spoken out here. Clay, listen to what she had to say. Play seven.
4: We knew that this was a turning point, and this would be something that could change something to make it better for other women in the future, for other families. You know, justice for those children is this never happening again.
0: Clay, this make this a turning point that could make it better for other women. This case really is the OJ trial for crazy white liberal women.
3: Yes.
0: That's what this
3: is. And I would build on the black juror who refused to vote to convict. They're now tearing him to shreds and going into all of his past life challenges and criticizing him more significantly for comparatively far less serious issues that he has had than they're willing to do for Lindsey Clancy. And this is where I would get on a soapbox in general. If you are a juror, you do not choose to be a juror. Buck, you've had to do jury duty. I've had to do jury duty. A bunch of you out there at some point in time are going to get called to jury duty, and you may or may not ever have to sit on a trial. The idea that because you happen to get called for jury duty, if you render a decision that makes people unhappy, that you then would become a public figure and people would rip you to shreds is the antithesis of what should happen to jurors. You have not voluntarily chosen to interject yourself into the larger public discourse. You are doing your civic duty, responding to a summons. And I actually think this encourages a lot of people to not be willing to serve on juries because of the degree to which they're going to get ripped to shreds. Now, I'm going to be honest with you. I can't think personally of something worse than having to sit on a jury for over a month and sit in a courtroom and listen to all of the arguments being made. I've been for jury duty once. I got knocked out. They removed me because I was a lawyer. Oftentimes lawyers get removed because they're concerned that you might be too influential on a jury panel and things like that.
0: Yeah, they would definitely think Clay Travis is too opinionated, I think, to be on the jury. And same thing about Buck Sexton. I don't think they'd think that we would just sit there and hang out.
3: And to be fair, we are public figures, so people can rip to shreds any opinion that we have under the sun, and that's the way the marketplace of ideas works. But if you are not a public figure, and the vast majority of you out there listening to us right now are not, I don't think if you got on a jury that your entire life history should be dissected by media that are going to rip you to shreds because you happen to have a verdict that others disagree with. And by the way, I would say that for any juror, even some that I disagree with. Now, if you choose to speak out publicly, that's different. To my knowledge, correct me if I'm wrong, Buck, this guy has not said a public word since the jury ended. And yet I saw headlines all weekend talking about, oh, he had child support payments outstanding, or, you know, 25 years ago, there was a police investigation into his behavior. I mean, this guy didn't ask for any of this. And the only reason he's getting any of these stories, Buck, is because he refused to allow her to be not guilty and get off. If he had voted yes, if he had said, yes, she's not guilty by reason of insanity, there would have never been a negative word written about him.
0: What would be a fascinating study, I think, would be to look at the crossover for women who were taking a very sympathetic pro-Lindsey Clancy view in all this, and women who were big fans of Dr. Fauci and lockdowns and masking up. I would bet the crossover would be staggeringly direct, and you would see that there's something going on here.
3: I will say this. We can have some fun with this tomorrow. I would bet the women who are criticizing Sydney Sweeney for being too sexy in ads, I bet completely overlap with the women who are defending Lindsey Clancy for killing her kids. I don't know how many people are going to draw that connection. If you haven't seen it, Sydney Sweeney did a sexy ad for a sports gambling company of her posing in not very many clothes, as one does. And it has gone viral. And now there is a backlash, people saying, oh, this is demeaning to women and everything else. You know what's demeaning to women? Saying you should be able to kill your kids and not have any consequences for it. Being pretty and using sex to sell products, I'm going to be honest with you. It's always existed. It always will. And I just think it's smart business. There's a reason why beauty attracts attention and why beauty sells products. They tried to do the androgynous chicks in bathing suits and sports bras or whatever move, and it backfired because nobody wants to look like that. This is true of all of life, right? Movie stars are good looking. Why? Because we don't want to watch ugly people fall in love. I mean, that's kind of an indictment. People want to see themselves and think that they're better looking. I'm not an underwear model. If I were, it would be the worst underwear advertisement of all time. No guy's going to be like, I want to look like Clay Travis. Let me go buy whatever underwear Clay's wearing. And they tried to tell us that, oh, you know, beauty is just some made-up standard and it doesn't have any basis in biological reality. And all of it was a lie. And it just frustrates me. But I would bet, Buck, that there is a direct overlap. The women who defended Lindsey Clancy for murdering her children are also upset that Sydney Sweeney is too sexy and selling sports as a result. I would almost guarantee you that overlap is real.
0: And yet, it defies ready political. I mean, it's mostly libs, but it's not all libs that were supporting Lindsey Clancy, right? So there's something else. There's some other connective tissue here.
3: My dark take is way more women have thought about killing their kids, and that is why they are sympathetic and empathetic to Lindsey Clancy.
0: You're really taking us back to the darkest place we've probably ever been on the show, Clay. You're really right now.
3: I think that's the only thing that explains. Like, no man out there has empathy for men who have ever killed their families. It does not exist. There's never been a point in time where a dad has said, hey, you know what? I kind of understand why that dad just totally killed his whole family. Let me go stand outside the courtroom and support him, because men don't do this. I think that might be the reason.
0: Well, I have to talk to you about another dark place here for a second, but this is one you can do something about. Police officers in Wisconsin arrested a 28-year-old Michigan man last month for stalking a woman he didn't know. According to authorities, he found her on multiple social media platforms, sent threatening messages, and obtained her phone number and home address. He was driving toward her home when officers arrested him without incident. He was charged with stalking and disorderly conduct. It's remarkable how quickly this all transpired and how easily this guy, this stalker, found all of her personal info. But hundreds of databases have that info online. Data brokers sell it. 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
9: Fairbanks area weather for the remainder of the day and into tomorrow. Mostly cloudy skies, maybe some rain showers mixed in there as well. An overnight low tonight around 46. Tomorrow, more of the same with a high near 60.
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11: On June 6, 1984, a well-known Beverly Hills con artist named Ron Levin vanishes without a trace. 8 weeks later, a wealthy Iranian exile is kidnapped out of his home and is never heard from again. At first, the two disappearances seem unrelated, but soon suspicion falls on a group of young men united by greed and privilege. They are the golden sons of LA's wealthiest families. They drive matching BMWs, wear tailored Armani suits, lunch at Spago's, and run up tabs at LA's hippest hotspots. They call themselves the Billionaire Boys Club. They are united by a common goal. They want all the riches and status they were promised since birth, and they'll stop at nothing to get it. Their leader is Joe Hunt. He's 23 years old, charming and charismatic, and a master of mind games. But Joe's real talent lies in fleecing millions of dollars from wealthy investors in a high-stakes Ponzi scheme. It's a scheme that will slowly implode and put its members on a path to revenge, kidnapping, and murder. I'm Tracy Patton. Join me and my co-host Timothy Oliphant as we dive into Hollywood in the 1980s, when capitalism is king and greed is good. How did Joe Hunt manage to con millions from investors? Why did a group of privileged young men who had it all follow him down a road of destruction? This is the true story of the Billionaire Boys Club.
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0: Welcome back in, Clay and Buck. We are closing up shop on the Monday edition of the program. 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Over 150,000 of you are now subscribed there. That's a solid number. We want to keep sending it higher. The numbers of you watching videos on a regular basis continues to skyrocket as well, and that is a credit to being able to be all places for all people. So search out Clay Travis, search out Buck Sexton, boom, you will find us on YouTube. You can watch the show every single day live. And if you're wondering, do we have the Rush? We'll play Rush tomorrow. He was actually very much of a tech optimist. In particular, loved his iPhone and how much of a difference it made for him. I am on my phone researching. If you watch on video, I know, Buck, you've got a laptop in front of you. I do everything off my phone. So the ad reads that we have, the fact checks that we have, I'm on this phone all day making sure that we're on top of all of the news. It makes my life tremendously better. Buck, back in the day, it used to be the case that a lot of, I'll give you an example, sports talk radio was just guys with incredible memories. They could tell you who played on second base in 1986 for any team across Major League Baseball. That's just the way their brains worked. And looking up information used to be incredibly difficult. When I started doing sports talk radio, it was hard. You would have to work to make sure that you got your facts right. It's amazing how easy it is. I think it makes the overall conversation better. I think for this show, the fact that you and I, in a palm of our hand, can immediately fact check anything and be able to make sure that we're on top of everything that is happening in real time, I think it makes live radio more valuable than it ever has been before. But it also allows us to be more accurate, ensuring that the facts upon which we are basing our arguments are in fact rooted in truth, so the arguments themselves are stronger than they otherwise might be.
1: I do a lot of tech stuff during the show, so I find it incredibly valuable. And we'll talk more about this. And look, it's also fun because Clay and I will be educating ourselves on AI as we go and hearing from you. And, you know, this is exciting new stuff. And, you know, we're not just sitting here arguing about the debt for another 40 years. I mean, at some point,
0: we got to grow our way out of it with AI. I do think that is the only way that we could ever start to reverse the debt at this point. We have a spending problem.
1: So we will talk more about all of that. And also we'll dial in this week directly to the midterms, looking at what's going to happen there. Trump putting his full weight into it. We'll talk about it on Clay and Buck. Stick around for that.
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11: Fairbanks area weather for the remainder of the day and into tomorrow. Mostly cloudy skies, maybe some rain showers mixed in there as well. And overnight low tonight around 46. Tomorrow, more of the same with a high near 60.
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16: Behind bars, Lee finds an unlikely ally in his cellie, Robert. The pair are like chalk and cheese. There's no way their paths would ever cross on the outside. But as a fellow inmate, Robert sees through the lies and vows to do the unthinkable. Clear Lee's name.
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25: Just before midnight on Saturday, February 19th, 2005, Danielle Imbeau and her friend Richard Patrone left a crowded Philadelphia bar. The two 30-somethings planned to walk to Richard's truck and drive home, but they never made it.
26: It does not make sense. 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
28: No one had a motive to kill them.
25: Those same questions frustrated law enforcement. The FBI called it murder for hire.
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0: Both of them weren't a target. One of them was the target. The other one was wrong place, wrong time.
25: But which victim was the intended target and why?
28: It was definitely murder for hire for Danielle, not for Richard.
26: You're right, it could be. But it also could be something your son did, too.
28: 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No one.
26: He's your son, and in your eyes, he's innocent. But in my eyes, he's just some guy my sister was with.
25: Fingers were pointed, allegations were made, and lines were drawn.
26: That drove the wedge between the families.
25: What happened to Danielle and Richard?
1: I think that whatever happened to my dad and Danielle was planned and orchestrated and thought out.
25: 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In this series, I dig into my own investigation to find answers for the families and get justice for Richard and Danielle.
26: I just want some peace for my sister's soul, and I want some peace for my mother.
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3: Every hunter knows that the wilderness is full of surprises. Sometimes you find out there isn't an elk or a bear, it's something darker.
4: It never made sense what law enforcement was saying to us. How could she have just gone down there and accidentally died? How could there have been no marks on her?
5: All theories are out there, you know, everything from murder to UFOs to Bigfoot.
3: This season on Blood Trails, we're following the trail of seven cases that start in the field and end in the shadows, where missing persons reports, half-buried evidence, and whispered suspicions blur the line between hunting story and homicide.
6: I just instantly started freaking out, yelling to the world, what's going on? I yelled, help. I mean, I'm out in the middle of nowhere. I had no idea what was going on.
3: From the frozen woods of Maine to the mountains of Montana, from an archery opener gone wrong in Wisconsin to a father's last walk through the Minnesota deer woods. Each story begins with a hunter stepping into the wild, but not all of them come back.
5: You know, you just got an empty feeling. What do you say? He's not here with us. And all it was pop.
3: I'm Jordan Sillars. Join me as we track the truth through tangled cover and cold case files, where every trail tells a story, and every story leaves its own trail of blood.

0: I thought that was a... Let's see. Let me shake it.
1: Chances are slim.
0: You got the dartboard? Why don't you throw a dart and see what come out? Okay, all right. If you have a question for Jamie, 457-4636 is the number. Last Monday was Labor Day, so mm-hmm. we weren't here. So it's been 2 weeks.
2: I'm going to be going to Ohio on, a work business vacation.
0: Oh, when are you doing that? Trip.
2: So I'll be gone for 2 Mondays.
0: Oh, wow. Yeah. Starting when?
2: Starting next Monday.
0: Oh, so this is, won't be back on here until October.
2: Well, we will. It'll just be the best of.
0: Okay, all right. But I won't be staring at your smiling face for a couple. Okay, what's happening? So what's happening in Ohio?
2: Oh, just, training, kind of learning the new products.
0: All right. Okay. Very good.
2: Mm-hmm. Mm-hmm. And that's where our family's from. So we're probably going to, visit with them.
0: Okay. But you've grown up. You spent whole life here, right?
2: I don't really know. Yeah.
0: Do you know any of them?
2: I've been back there like 3 times, and I know their names, and I know what they looked like 10 years ago. So it's all going to be.
0: Are they Bodenstats?
2: No. They're the other ones. They're the Kriegers.
0: The Kriegers. Okay, interesting. Like Robbie Krieger of the Doors.
2: Maybe.
0: Related to him?
2: I don't know. I don't.
0: Oh, wow.
2: Yeah.
0: Come on and touch me, babe.
2: I don't know much about that side of the family. Okay. I know they're from Ohio. Okay. I hear it's a great place to be from.
0: I heard there was 4 dead there at one point.
2: Was there?
0: Yeah.
2: Okay.
0: 4 dead in Ohio. Crosby, Stills, and Nash.
2: Was it? No, okay.
0: Okay, never mind. Yeah, sorry. Different generation. I'm 20 years older than you, mm-hmm. so maybe not that much, but a little bit anyway. Yeah, so if you have a question for Jamie, 457-4636. Since I saw you last, I have determined that the new Grand Tour does not suck.
2: Okay, I've seen ads come across for it.
0: And they have been on this publicity tour like you mm-hmm. wouldn't believe. They've been interviewed everywhere, and because everyone who's ever replaced Clarkson, Hammond, and May has always been trashed by the critics and public, it's big news that the new Grand Tour doesn't suck. I binged the new Grand Tour when it came out a couple weeks ago.
2: You just saying it doesn't suck or other people saying it?
0: I'm saying it doesn't suck.
2: But are other people saying that?
0: Other people are saying that too.
2: Oh, okay.
0: So, I don't have any names to quote. If you're looking for quotes, I don't have that.
2: Don't have that.
0: But
2: Clark, you and 4 other people.
0: Amazon. Well, yeah, huge audience on Amazon. 12 of us now. 12 of them. But Clarkson, Hammond, and May, all 3 of them, they when they left Top Gear, Clarkson was fired. Hammond and May then said, this party's over, so I guess we're leaving. And so then when the BBC tried to replace the trio, it was always with 3 people that Clarkson, Hammond, and May had nothing to do with. But now on Amazon, Clarkson, Hammond, and May have voluntarily stepped away and they're retiring. And so they're totally on board with the new team. And so it's kind of cool. They show up in the new Grand Tour.
2: Okay, so they kind of pass the torch.
0: They make cameos.
2: Okay.
0: And episode 1 is so cool because the new trio, they show up at the Grand Tour tent and they encounter Jeremy Clarkson there. And I won't tell you how that plays out, but it's kind of funny. So check it out. If you got Amazon Prime, you can see it there. And there's 6 episodes, and that's the whole season. That's all they're doing is just 6 episodes. And they,
2: are they hour long, half hour long?
0: About an hour. And
2: the 45-minute platform?
0: Yeah. I think it's close to an hour. I think it rolls about an hour.
2: Okay.
0: And they go to, where do they go? I want to say they went to, somewhere out east, Thailand maybe. I might have that wrong.
2: Now, are they doing the little competitions where they build some?
0: Oh yeah,
2: yeah. Like have a budget and.
0: Uh huh. Yeah, yeah. They have to. They're given a budget to spend on the ideal. I'll say grand tourer to cruise around Thailand. Yeah.
2: Oh, okay.
0: But is it
2: a moped? I bet it's a moped.
0: No. I mean, they're buying cars. One of them gets one of those Jaguar. What's the Jaguar that came after my dad's XK8? What's the XKR?
2: XK9?
0: I want to say it's the XKR or something. So one of them gets that. I can't remember what the other one gets. But then also another episode, they're each going out to buy the car that they think is the most durable and can take the most abuse and keep going. And one of them picks up a Crown Vic.
2: Oh, okay.
0: And then one's got one of the square Volvos, and one of them's got, Francis, the train lover, he got a Lexus LS 400. And should I tell you which car wins? Or you can tune
2: it. It was probably the Lexus, right?
0: No. I'll just tell you, I guess.
2: Okay, yeah.
0: Crown Vic.
2: The Crown
0: Vic. Crown Vic comes out on top.
2: Yeah.
0: And that episode, Richard.
2: What year? Like?
0: Like the typical state trooper ones that you see around.
2: The ones
0: they
2: don't have anymore? Yeah.
0: Exactly. Those. From like the year 2000, something like that. Yeah, somewhere around there. Okay. 457-4636. Okay, speaking of things to watch, there's a new Maserati biopic. Am I pronouncing the word right? Biopic?
2: Biopic.
0: Featuring an all-star cast and pre-war cars. You got Al Pacino, you got Anthony Hopkins, and Andy Garcia starring in a period piece about the brothers, the Maserati brothers. And it's shot around, it's in Italy. They shoot it in Modena and in Rome. And the centerpiece is Maserati's back-to-back Indy 500 wins in 1939 and 1940. Still the only Italian brand to manage back-to-back wins at Indy 500.
2: Right.
0: So that's kind of cool. So, yeah, I don't know. I haven't seen it. I haven't read the reviews, but I didn't even know it was coming out. So there's that. And you want car news, right? I got car news. This is important car
2: news. This is, yeah.
0: Okay, all right. Little Tykes, the all-new Cozy Coupe.
2: Mm-hmm.
0: Forget it. They've sold out.
2: This is the plastic red and yellow.
0: That's just it. It's not red and yellow anymore.
2: Oh, what?
0: They've totally sold out. Now they're selling an all-white Cozy Coupe. And it's in the new Cloud collection aimed at design-conscious homes. And the Amazon launch will be tomorrow, September 15th, isn't it? It is September 15th. Tomorrow. Comes out tomorrow. And Jason Torchinski, I love his car reviews. He argues it is the first Cozy Coupe designed for parents rather than children, and he pans it as part of a wider drift toward beige. Because every Cozy Coupe is supposed to be red with a yellow top,
2: it
0: right?
2: It is, yeah.
0: So now you got a white, you don't...
2: Because it matches the furniture now, I guess.
0: Yeah. You want a white Cozy Coupe. Mm-hmm. Just leave it out in the sun for 10 years.
2: Yeah, there you go.
0: Want to fade down to white, basically?
2: I love to let my kid play with his white Cozy Coupe out in the driveway in winter. That's very visible.
0: Okay, yeah. White, as in snow white. Yeah. Okay, all right, gotcha. Oh, and okay, so this is an observation I made over the weekend. Breaking news. The Grand Wagoneer. You've been seeing lots of Grand Wagoneers.
2: Yeah.
0: Did you know it's a Jeep? Do you know it's a Jeep?
2: I do. Oh, you can tell a little bit by the grill.
0: Well,
2: not much, but yeah, they look like Suburbans. You're like,
0: well,
2: different looking Suburban.
0: They kind of do. But the whole reason I'm bringing this up is because I noticed over the weekend a couple of them rolling down the road and they said Jeep on them. But here's the thing. If you remember when Stellantis launched the Grand Wagoneer a few years ago, it didn't say Jeep on it anywhere. None of the marketing did they say Jeep. And the press reported that Stellantis didn't put it into the Jeep Corral because they thought the price point was high.

0: quality.
1: So they're Jeeps now, which I think they're finally coming to their senses. Mm-hmm. So now I want to see how brave Stellantis can be. When can we start calling Rams Dodges again?
0: I think that's a lot of people, because we're still in that form where we call them Dodges.
1: Mm-hmm.
0: But yeah,
1: like, it's a Dodge.
0: It's a Dodge.
1: Get over it. You're driving one right now. It's a Dodge.
0: And the Jeep Grand Wagoneer is, I believe it's on the Ram 3500 chassis.
1: I think, is it the 3500?
0: Or 3500. Still, it's a straight axle.
1: I was going to say the 2500, but I don't know. Yeah. But there's two wheelbases. Mm-hmm. You can get the stretched one. Maybe the stretched one's the 3500 and the shorter wheelbase is the
0: 2500. Yeah, there's not much difference between 2500 and 3500 these days.
1: Isn't there?
0: No, I mean, maybe.
1: About 1,000.
0: Maybe a spring leaf.
1: Okay.
0: Yeah.
1: So is the frame not like beefier steel?
0: No.
1: Really?
0: Yeah. So like the early Fords, like you would you'd get a between the F-250 and F-350 axle, everything would be the same, but one would have a Dana 60 in the front, would be the F-350, and then it'd have a Dana 50.
1: Okay.
0: And it would be the same housing and everything. You just open up the take the cover off. It had these little tiny gears.
1: Really?
0: Yeah, and they've even gone away from that, and everything's pretty much Super 60 these days. Wow. But you see that across the board. Sometimes you'll see some heavy half tons or weird stuff like that. But the running gears, 250, 350, almost exactly the same.
1: I'd like to hear your comment on this, because years ago I had a friend tell me that, when Nissan finally did a full-size truck, the Titan.
0: Mm-hmm. Yeah, everything was...
1: and you'd open it up, and he was talking about the differential. You open it up, he says, it's a Frontier differential. And you got this full size truck, and it's sharing the differential with the the small pickup truck, and yet you still have, what did Nissan have, a 5.6 liter V8 driving that?
0: Yeah.
1: So I guess
0: that helps with fuel mileage.
1: Well, I suppose, yeah. But wouldn't that be a little dainty for the heavier jobs though?
0: It would be dainty, but it would drive sales in the future.
1: We call that planned obsolescence.
0: Yes. Yeah.
1: Or you're broken down on the side of the Richardson Highway and you're begging for a ride home. Okay. All right. Let's see. This is kind of fun. The most Googled car in every state. And so I got a map of the United States here, and there's a car brand. There's a car model in every state. You want to do any guessing? Alaska? I'm sorry. Alaska disappoints me. What do you think the most Googled car in Alaska is? I'm disappointed.
0: I'm saying it's in Fairbanks, it's Nissan.
1: Why do you say Nissan?
0: Because we're trying to figure out how to shut those commercials off.
1: Oh. Sorry, Les.
0: How do we stop the insanity?
1: You make a good case.
0: I
1: see that. No, the most Googled car in Alaska is the Toyota RAV4.
0: Oh, okay.
1: I'm stunned. I would have.
0: What do they put after? Like, will it make it?
1: I look like a dork if I drive?
0: Yeah.
1: Okay. All right. Let's see where we share that with. Colorado Toyota RAV4. My home state of Minnesota, Toyota RAV4. West Virginia, Maine, and New Hampshire, all Toyota RAV4. So let's see. I expected us to be Ford F-150 country.
0: Well, you don't have to ask questions about that.
1: Because we know it so well.
0: We know it so well. So
1: that's a badge of honor for us. We're not asking questions about
0: that. We don't have questions. We know.
1: Very good. Because Ford F-150.
0: We can't afford one of those. Let's look at a RAV4.
1: Yeah, gas at $5 a gallon. Good golly.
0: I do have something on that.
1: What? Talk to me.
0: The diesel crack spread.
1: What's the diesel crack spread?
0: The diesel
1: crack? This sounds dirty.
0: It does, but this is a real thing. Mm-hmm. So it's the amount of what a barrel of crude is going for.
1: Yeah.
0: And to process, the price between that and what it takes to just process or crack a 55-gallon drum of heating oil.
1: Okay.
0: And that spread has gotten to $100. It's usually about $20 to $30.
1: So it costs that much more to get diesel versus heating oil?
0: Yes. No, to make diesel or heating, same thing, pretty much, the ultra-low sulfur. But, this is the, what farmers use. This is just what it takes to produce it. And it's a math formula of how much the rate is and what's available and how many refineries.

0: documentaries are actually out there.
1: So I'm still not sure I'm tracking with you. So it's $100 more to make this than that.
0: That, well, no, to buy, they're using it as a determiner. Uh-huh. So it's what a barrel of crude costs, mm-hmm. How much more it takes to say, so I don't know what a barrel of crude is right now, but
1: it's
0: about
1: $100.
0: Over $100.
1: Yeah.
0: So it takes that plus another $100 uh-huh. to just make a 55 gallon drum of heating oil or diesel.
1: Okay.
0: So we're just $200 production cost.
1: Wow.
0: Yeah.
1: Dang. Gosh. Yeah, I got some heating oil over the weekend. I made a few trips. And
0: dude, yeah, I'm afraid to.
1: I haul it 20 gallons mm-hmm. at a time because I got these 5 gallon cans.
0: Cans, yeah.
1: And every trip was like, yeah, there's another $92. Mm-hmm. Another $92. Good heavens. Yeah. You know, the thing is, when did heating oil prices start going crazy? Because that's when I said, you know what, I got enough. It's warm now. We're summer. I'm not going to buy any. I'm going to wait for prices to come down. And then they never did.
0: Came down for just a bit.
1: A little bit.
0: Yeah. And then they changed the name from Strait Hormuz to the Strait of America. And yeah.
1: And then there's Lake America.
0: Lake America. Yeah.
1: Gulf of America. Okay. And then what was her name? Who is the actress? Ugly Betty. Wasn't she
0: America Fierro? Is that
1: America something? Her name was America.
0: Yeah.
1: Did Trump name her?
0: I don't. Could have.
1: Maybe he's her daddy. I don't know. Oh, and then I have the story. I got the story right here on diesel prices, but we just talked about that.
0: So yeah, they're high.
1: They're high. They're very high. Very high. All right. I got Ford Mustang news for you because Ford Mustang is always fun to talk about. Except, oops. Ford recalling nearly 149,000 Mustangs for the last few model years. Because the engine bay wiring harness ground terminals can fracture, potentially cutting power, headlights, or cooling fan. No crashes reported. But, yeah, so you're going to lose power. They say the problem's so bad, you might think you're driving a V6.
0: Mm-hmm. Yeah. Well, I remember, you know, we didn't have TSVs or safety recalls for vehicles shutting off.
1: Oh, yeah?
0: You know, yeah, no, that's kind of something that...
1: TSB, Technical Service Bulletin.
0: Okay. Or, you know, like a recall or something like that. Because, yeah. I mean, I remember back in the 80s, you know, there was a Chevy Citations out there. Those things died all the time. We didn't, call them back in for any reason.
1: Really?
0: I just, good luck.
1: Find a hill and push it down.
0: Yeah, yeah.
1: Wow. Okay, and then got more Ford news for you, Mustang. Ford has reportedly shown dealers, this is cool. I don't have a picture to show you, but I saw one online. An off-road Mustang called the Baja.
0: I've seen this.
1: Did you? Yeah. And so this could actually be a Ford production mm-hmm. vehicle available. Lifted all-terrain pony car.
0: Four-wheel drive
1: in the mold of Porsche's 911 Dakar. Remember mm-hmm. that thing? So CEO Jim Farley wants Ford to become the Porsche of off-road. No production timeline yet. That would be cool. Love to see that. I want one.
0: Raptor Mustang.
1: Why not? A whole family.
0: Oh, yeah.
1: I want a Fiesta.
0: They're saying that's what they're going to do with Mustang.
1: Mm-hmm. Yeah.
0: It's going to be, they're pretty
1: It's going to be a whole family of cars.
0: Yeah. It's going to be the new Mercury.
1: Oh, yeah. Okay. Yeah. Yeah. I can see that. So then when are we going to get the Mustang-based Ford Ranchero?
0: I would rather have the station wagon version.
1: That would be cool, too.
0: That would be, yeah, because the Mustang always looked good with that station wagon conversion on it.
1: Yeah.
0: Like 67.
1: I don't
0: know. Where they still had the fender. Oh, yeah.
1: Have you heard of a company called Smith Performance? They're lower 48 somewhere. I don't know. But they what they do, their thing is they create kits so you can turn your vehicle into like an El Camino-like thing. Mm-hmm. And they've got kits to convert a Dodge Charger. And I've fallen in love with that. But they
0: to a Dodge Charger or convert a Dodge Charger into something else?
1: And do an El Camino look.
0: Oh, okay.
1: Yeah, so you got a truck bed, and they've designed the rear fenders so they flow and they look. It has a factory look to it, the way they designed it. And they've got like a Volkswagen New Beetle kit, so your New Beetle can be a pickup truck. And they had other ones, too, but those are the two that are sticking out in my mind.
0: No, that's cool.
1: But, man, I look at that. I keep looking at those pictures online, the Dodge Charger kit where you turn it into a pickup truck. And, I want one of those. They are just so cool. All right. And then, but then once you do that, do not put mud flaps on your Dodge Charger because you'll get bad gas mileage. The super scientific aero breakdown has decided that mud flaps on your truck lowers your MPG.
0: Oh, yeah, I'm sure.
1: Yeah.
0: Yeah.
1: A premier aerodynamic simulation of a mid-sized pickup at highway speed found that mud flaps raised the drag coefficient from 0.37 to 0.38, costing you about $70 a year in fuel. And
0: it's amazing what aerodynamics cost. I mean, mm-hmm. really. Yeah, and that's what the car companies have been fighting with these CAFE mm-hmm. standards. That's yeah. why you're seeing all vehicles look alike. They all
1: yeah.
0: look like little teardrops running down the road.
1: Exactly.
0: Yeah.
1: And then, a lot of people put tonneau covers on their pickup trucks, and that's supposed to help the gas mileage.
0: That does help, yeah.
1: I would expect it does, mm-hmm. but I keep wondering why, you know, I'm back in this mode where I'm thinking I want some kind of camper-type vehicle again, mm-hmm. and I don't know when I'm going to buy something, but have you noticed, if you look at the RV industry, camper trailers, they have this aerodynamic front wall. And then the back wall is just totally vertical.
0: Vertical, yeah.
1: Like aerodynamics at the back of the trailer doesn't matter.
0: Yeah, and they do, but they're expensive, and they're yeah. not very useful.
1: Well, I don't know.
0: I mean, because if you taper everything back, you know.
1: Well, yeah. I bet like the Airstream. The Airstream is pretty aerodynamic mm-hmm. everywhere, and if you walked inside one of them, it's pretty roomy and pretty spacious.
0: Well, but Airstreams are like super cool. I mean,
1: they're
0: like,
1: super expensive.
0: Yeah, and that's like they're building boats on the road. That's where
1: aircraft.
0: Built like a
1: 747. Mm-hmm. So I don't know. You know, and I looked at another brand out there that does it, R-Pod. I don't know if you've heard of R-Pod.
0: I have.
1: And I see them getting towed down the road. And they're aerodynamic. They got kind of this flow to it that has kind of a teardrop shape to it. And I think maybe something like that would be kind of cool.
0: But are you worried about like the AI apocalypse coming? Like I got to be able to get out of town?
1: Oh, yeah, man. Totally. I need to go buy 40 acres somewhere where I can just park it and just hide in the woods.
0: Hit a button. I'm not a robot.
1: Let's see. Volkswagen plans to reduce their lineup by 50%. They're going to cut 50,000 jobs.
0: No.
1: Wow. They say their European capacity exceeds demand by over 500,000 units. Four German plants building the ID3, ID4, ID Buzz, and Audi A5 are unlikely to run regularly past 2034, they say.
0: Wow, that's a huge cut.
1: That is. I did see an ID Buzz in Fairbanks. There's at least one in this town.
0: Are they trying to get the value down enough where Stellantis can buy it?
1: Maybe an even swap for Peugeot.
0: Yeah.
1: I don't know. But then, okay, but Volkswagen, I tell you what they are thinking. They're thinking of expanding in one direction. They're talking about body-on-frame pickup trucks and SUVs for the U.S. market.
0: That's what people want.
1: And seems to me that's where the profits are. Mm-hmm. So why Volkswagen, you know, it's like, there you go. It's how much money can you make on a Golf?
0: I don't know.
1: You know what?
0: If it's turbocharged, a lot.
1: Well, I suppose. You know what Volkswagen ought to do? They ought to market the Volkswagen Golf Trump Edition. This is the Volkswagen Golf of America.
0: Of America. The Golf of America.
1: Okay, let's see. And I've never even heard of this company. And a Velu analysis of 20 popular EV models. Have you heard of a Velu?
0: No, I have not.
1: I have no idea who they are. But so they analyzed 20 popular EV models. They found that median battery capacity stays near 90% after about 93,000 miles. I don't believe that.
0: Yeah, exactly. I was going to say, I don't. In perfect situation, how's their testing parameters?
1: Well, I don't even know the company, so.
0: Yeah.
1: Heck,
0: yeah.
1: Man. The finding draws on more than 500,000 tests. Chief Executive Marcus Berger. Would you like cheese on your Marcus Berger? He says degradation varies widely between identical cars depending on climate. Aha. Mm-hmm. And how they're parked. Okay. See, well, I bet you in Fairbanks, Alaska, you're not going to still have 90% mm-hmm. after 93,000 miles. But Jim, we need to hear from you because he's got that little Chevy Bolt. I wonder how
0: he's got good ideal conditions because he's keeping it in the garage. And
1: does he?
0: He still has to run it in the cold, but
1: I thought he kept it parked out.
0: He might.
1: I don't, because remember, he's got the BMW motorcycle. That's got to be in there.
0: That's got to be in there. Maybe.
1: Yeah. I don't know, Jim. Call me. 457-4636. Let's see. Oh, this is cool. Chevrolet Corvette about to start playing with the big boys.
0: Oh.
1: For 2027.
0: They've been threatening this.
1: They say the Corvette
0: Stingray. We're still racing Mustangs.
1: Ready to go 200 miles an hour.
0: Okay.
1: The new LS.
0: But we're also talking like supercars are up in the 270, 280 range right now.
1: Okay, they're going to play. They're going to play with. They're going to play with the big boys, the little brothers,
0: the junior big boys. Yeah.
1: Really, 270?
0: Yeah, 280.
1: What's doing those speeds?
0: Oh, I knew the Bugatti Veyron was 275. And I think the Swedish guy or
1: Koenigsegg.
0: So I think he's up in 280 mile an hour range right now.
1: But where do you go that fast?
0: Anywhere you want, Tim.
1: I mean, to Chitna?
0: Yeah, your life means nothing when you can go that fast.
1: Woohoo! I got to go get my fill of silvers. Can I put the cooler in the trunk of a Koenigsegg?
0: Well, the funny thing is, when cars that go that fast, they can only do it for, you know, like 12 minutes.
1: Well, because you're getting about, 1 mile to the gallon?
0: 1 mile to the gallon, and you only hold like 12 gallons. So.
1: Okay, so you're still not going to beat a 737 getting down to Anchorage. Okay, all right. So anyway, the Corvette, the new LS6 V8 makes 535 horsepower, 520 feet-pound of torque in the base coupe, which starts at about $73,000. See, this is good for the price point because you can't get a Koenigsegg for $73,000. No. Chevrolet claims 60 miles an hour in 2.8 seconds. The Z51 package cuts top speed to roughly 180 miles an hour with shorter gearing. A trade that Car and Driver says it would make anyway, because I guess they want the acceleration. Mm. So, yeah, there you go. All right, what are we? We're running out of time. We got a little bit of time here still. Michael Jordan's Ferrari 550 Maranello is being auctioned.
0: Oh, really?
1: You want to own Michael Jordan's car?
0: I would. I
1: can't afford his shoes.
0: I can't reach the pedals.
1: Maybe you could own Michael Jordan's cozy coupe.
0: Cozy, yeah. Still wouldn't be able to reach the pedals.
1: 1997 Ferrari 550 Maranello, purchased new by Michael Jordan, headed for auction. Well, the bidding opens tomorrow, September 15th, closes September 30th. Another outfit I've never heard of, Jupiter, and Curated expect to sell this piece of basketball history for about how much? $700,000 to $1.3 million in there somewhere. All right. So now I don't have control of the volume on that anymore.
0: Okay, good.
1: Yeah, it's all just right. Loud.
0: Yeah.
1: All right, Steve. We fixed the intro, but not the outro. Oh, well. I'm just going to do that because that's just too loud. That's obnoxious. Good heavens. All right. How do we reach you at Gas and Diesel, Doctor?
0: 907-456-2483.
1: See ya.
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4: You're on fire. You are so hilarious today. I don't know where to start. But if we had more girls like Sophia Cunningham, even, just a awesome basketball player who doesn't take nothing.
1: Uh-huh.
4: And you just packing courts, bro. Like, you're just on it today. And I think for the last 36 minutes, I have never laughed so hard.
5: Oh, really? Well, that's very good to hear. That's very nice to hear. And so early in the day.
4: I have your rapper name.
5: Yeah. Oh, you got my my rapper name, because I do want, you know, something like I saw Bloodhound Q50 got gunned down by six guys all at once. I'm like, I wish I had a cool name like that.
4: Well, I think I'd be more worried about CPS09.
5: CPS09.
4: That's it. And you start at 9 o'clock where I'm at. So CPS09.
5: CPS09 could be my rapper name. Yes, Chris Plant Show at 9, CPO09. All right, I like that. I was thinking about CPR, like CPR, some Chris Plant Radio, you know, CPR, okay. You need to resuscitate the heart.
4: Well, we can put it up for debate.
5: Okay, yeah, I'm open.
4: I appreciate you taking my call today, sir.
5: Yeah, man, that's why we're here. We're, you know, this is real America in action. We let people talk and everything. It's not like NPR. It's not like CNN. Nobody ever called into the Wolf Blitzer show and said, "Hey, Wolf, that was the funniest segment I've ever seen on CNN." That's because that setting the bar pretty low, wouldn't it? That'd be setting the bar very low. Vincent in Connecticut, fun. See, there are great Americans out there all over the place. Normal people. Remember Normal. And remember at the Chris Plant store, we have Remember Normal shirts and coffee mugs and stuff. I don't even drink coffee, and we have these, and they're not made in communist China, because we won't put anything on there that's made by slaves in communist China. You know how they are. They're commies, and they enslave people. They're the bad guys. I'm telling you. That's just saying. The AI, we're going to have to get to the AI takeover, because it's AI apocalypse now. And that's what they're all saying. The AI, artificial intelligence, we're going to make stuff and it's going to kill us all. Did you see the commies, the Chinese made an army of humanoid robots that march in unison like they're robots that are all tethered to each other, because they are robots that are all tethered to each other. And the first thing they make is not something to, you know, perform brain surgery in delicate situations. They're making soldiers to kill people by the millions. So I think that'll be part of the 21st century, because communists love killing. That's what they do. What do they love?
6: Give me fuel, give me fire, killing. Give me that which I desire.
5: That's their bag, baby. I do want to get to the audio sound bites, the audio actualities on AI apocalypse now. And before we do go to the audio, let's go to the phones again. Let's go to David, calling from beautiful and sunny Cape Cod in Massachusetts. Gesundheit. David, you're on the Chris Plant Show.
7: Chris, Gesundheit to you, too. Thank you so much for taking my call.
5: You
7: bet. I want to report in from the SMID front of Massachusetts. So Maura Healey is running for governor, right?
5: Uh-huh.
7: And she's got all these commercials going, and they're crazy. She says she's fighting the utilities. She doubled our utility bills. Everything about her is completely wrong. And the commercials, if you saw it in the first 5 seconds, you would, as you dissect sentences as you do, you would say, that's not true. That's not true. That's not true. That's not true. But the one thing I want to convey about AI is something that I've encountered this summer here on Cape Cod, when all these young kids were around and I was engaging with all of them. And so many of them were going into AI. And there's a guy on our street here that actually started his own AI guy, a triple graduate from MIT. Anyway, make a long story short, I say to these kids, what do you think about the future of AI? She goes, all of them said, well, we have to control it. I said, right. We all go into it with that. But Chris, you and I are about the same age. Uh-huh. Remember Stanley Kubrick's 2001, A Space Odyssey?
5: Sure.
7: Well,
5: want to do the music together? We can do the music together. Say again.
7: Exactly. And then I said, you know, the astronauts go up in space and the AI takes over and it kills the astronauts. Everybody forgets that. That was the apocalypse. And I said to these young kids, I said, have you ever seen this movie? No. I said, listen, you're going into this career. You have to know that this was predicted 50 years ago.
5: Uh-huh.
7: And you and I, that was like in the movie theaters back then. There was no VCR or any of that.
5: Right. That's right. Yeah. Exactly. Yeah. You couldn't rewind it. You couldn't pause it and leave the room and go get a beer and come back. You had to, it was, it ran and it on its own schedule. We couldn't even control it. It was, you know, the horrors that we grew up with, you know, first World War II and the Cold War, then no DVR. I mean, come on.
7: Right. Oh, my God, it's crazy. So I say to these kids, and then I check in like 2 weeks later, and I was like, so you're studying, you're taking summer courses and all this stuff and all that. Have you watched the movie yet? No. And they just look at me with this dazed and confused thing, like, what could you possibly know about this? This is AI.
5: Right.
7: If they don't know history, they don't follow current events. I can't talk to my girls anymore. Everything's right out of Apple News and TikTok. And
5: right.
7: Hate Trump, and I have a Trump flag up, and they hate everything, and get vaccinated. You hate Tony Fauci, you're a bigot, and all this stuff. I mean, it's just amazing. And they still haven't caught up in 10 years. And thank you for everything you do. And like that guy before me, I had to catch my breath when I heard you taking my call. I mean, you make me laugh out loud. It's hilarious. And the SMIDs all around me, I used to make fun of them, and now they get really mad. And you really can't deal with it because, you know, I'm on Cape Cod. It used to be 40% of, you know, Massachusetts. Well, we still do. We vote normal. And it's a one party New England and New Jersey and New York.
5: Right. Right.
7: And we got no say.
5: Yeah, that's right. Yeah, like 40% of New England votes Republican, and New England, six states of New England, zero representation in the House of Representatives, zero in the Senate. Not a single member of Congress out of New England, right? Yeah.
7: And you know what? No SMID in Massachusetts could actually answer that question and move to the next level of jeopardy.
5: Right, right.
7: They know nothing.
5: Right.
7: And then they bring it up, and you bring it up or something because you actually know what's going on. And they say, where'd you get that? Just because you don't know doesn't mean it's not true.
5: Right, yeah.
7: Let's go for a conversation without you get physically accosting me. Oh, my God, these people are crazy. But, Chris, thanks for all you do. Mega dittos to you. And you're the best on the radio. I can't wait to hear you every morning. I listened to your podcast twice over the weekend.
5: That
7: is, I'm glad you don't have to deal with the idiots of Jason and Daniel.
5: Yeah, thank you. Yeah, so am I. Yeah. And Daniel isn't even that bad. During breaks, you can sit there and have a nice conversation with Daniel. They're everywhere. Yep. Yeah, I'm in Washington, D.C., man. It's kind of, you know, Cape Cod with monuments.
7: I came from Connecticut. It used to be an R.
5: Yeah.
7: So that guy that called me, I grew up in Fairfield down on the Golden Coast there, and it changed radically in the time I was there. I had to get the hell out. Came to Massachusetts. It was better on Cape Cod.
5: Wow.
7: And now it's changed again, Chris.
5: Yeah.
7: Might go to Montana.
5: Yeah. Well, they're chasing normal people out of every place and turning them into crazy land because, you know, they're mentally ill, severely mentally ill. They're Democrats.
7: Uh-oh,
5: I lost you there. What? Oh, Cape Cod potato chips?
7: They left, went to North Carolina.
5: No way. Did they really?
7: Yes, because of Maura Healey. It was all over the news. Yes, this place is going berserko. The center of woke.
5: I've got a bag of Cape Cod potato chips in my cabinet right now. The ruffled ones. I like to whip them out with sandwiches. Yeah, they're great. They're great. And yeah, French onion. I just call it American onion. President Trump should change French onion dip to American onion dip.
7: I completely concur. Chris, thank you so much for everything you do. You're the best. Thank you.
5: Thanks, man. Thanks. You keep having fun. That's great. All right, now let's go to the because artificial intelligence is going to kill us all. I've talked about this a bit here, not ad nauseum, but I've spoken about it, and I see this as kind of when the computer age came along and computerized punch cards and Democrats didn't start abusing them until dangling chads in 2000 in Florida. But, you know, going back to Spencer Tracy and Katharine Hepburn movies in the 1950s, computerization was going to ruin everything and take everybody's job and all that stuff. And then the internet came along and the internet was going to do the same thing, and it was going to every industry was going to be wiped out and jobs were going to be destroyed. And of course, you know, the age of computers led to more jobs, and the age of the internet led to more jobs and more prosperity and more progress. And now here comes AI, and the left in particular, and there are things to be concerned about here, but so we keep an eye on them because we're smart. We're inventing it. We can control it. You know, it's not like Bill Clinton controlling his behavior or anything like that, his libido. But the, you know, we'll be able to do it. We're in charge. We can manage this stuff. And David is right. Looking at, you know, Stanley Kubrick and 2001, A Space Odyssey and all that good stuff. Open the bay doors, Hal. I can't do that, Dave. And, you know, great stuff. But we'll, you know, we have guns and AI doesn't. So, you know, we can shoot him in the face. And then, you know, the computer, stuff like that. But listen to it, because AI, and this morning I just named it I was listening to all this hysteria and then reading about it. And I'm like, oh, no, 10 years, we're all going to die. And I said, well, I've got to get to audio. So here's President Trump talking about AI. We can't let the communist Chinese lead the way on artificial intelligence, or it will lead to the AI apocalypse.
8: Well, I say this, look, we're leading China in AI. We're the most sophisticated country in the world. And frankly, I want to keep it that way, because whoever wins AI wins. And we could put guardrails, we can do this and that, but I think you have a lot of negative forces that are bringing it up that shouldn't be bringing it up.
5: Shouldn't be bringing it up. Come on. Over the weekend on the Fox News Channel, there was an AI expert. He's with OpenAI and Anthropic AI. He's an analyst, and his name is Jacob Kaxon. Kaxon, C-A-X-O-N, Jacob Kaxon. And we should all be terribly, terribly afraid of artificial intelligence.
9: I think you have to think of this as an arms race. This technology is not ordinary technology. It's not like other forms of innovation. This is essentially a super weapon. And I think that I expect the international community to be ready to make agreements about how to control the development of super weapon technology.
5: Super weapon. That sounds like a good idea, I think. And again, the in the background, the video should always be playing of a giant warehouse building filled with Chinese manufactured humanoid robots marching in unison, because that's what the commies are doing. They're going to make an army of robots. We're going to have to figure out some kind of an electromagnetic weapon that will short them all out all at once, and then we can melt them down. I think melt them down. On Fox, they had this AI, artificial intelligence expert named Nate Soares. Nate Soares, and he's also concerned.
10: It takes someone like Jacob Kaxon to spell out what they mean is a 10% or more chance that this kills us all by the end of the decade. I think that sort of clarity is helping open people's eyes to what's going on. And that is exactly right, that if these companies are so scared, they should really start acting like it.
5: They should start. Everyone should be afraid, be very, very afraid. About a 10% chance that AI will wipe us all out, the entire human species, within a decade. And this is, so we've got that. We've got a decade left. And then they went to Dario Amodei, who's the CEO of the company known as Anthropic.
11: I won't lie to you, there are real dangers. And I think for too long, the industry lied to people about the fact that this technology had risk. It doesn't mean we need to panic today. It doesn't mean we need to shut it all down. What I would say, it's a warning sign. It's a warning sign that we need to slow down.
5: You know what I like to say, and we've got to take a break here. I'll give you the other side of this in just a moment with other people. But, you know, like when a snowstorm is coming and it's Snowmageddon, snowpocalypse and all that, and it's everything is the end of the world in the rhetoric that the left uses regarding everything. But as I like to say, when there's a snow coming to Washington, D.C., which always brings us to our knees, it's never too early to panic. I think everybody knows that at this point. It's never too early to, you know, hey, when is it too soon to panic? Oh, it's never too soon. It's never too early to panic. If you've got anything in your mind that's even mildly concerning, it's perfectly legitimate to start panicking now, especially with the AI apocalypse. The AI apocalypse. There is more coming up.
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20: Sports is all about rivalry. 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And fans have to choose a side. Sports rivalries can begin with a single moment.
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22: Michael Jordan's stipulation, I'm on the dream team only if Isaiah is not. 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
20: Sometimes the fates of two superstars are forever linked.
23: Federer's magnificent run ends. Nadal is the top man.
20: We know how these stories begin. And even when we've seen how some of them end.
24: You believe in miracles?
20: What about everything that went down in between? Who is right? Who is wrong? And which side are you on? I've covered sports for years at places like Sports Illustrated and SB Nation, and have been fortunate enough to witness the drama, the greatness, and the emotion up close, which is why we're excited to bring you deep into some of the biggest rivalries in sports, like Brett Favre fighting off Aaron Rodgers for the starting QB job in Green Bay, Michael Jordan clashing with Isaiah Thomas, and the U.S. Olympic hockey team taking aim at the Soviet Union. The biggest names in sports and the rivalries that define them. 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
25: 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We're in a break right now, but we'll get to your calls shortly. 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

0: I think now that the world is starting to notice just how dangerous that is, it opens real possibilities that the companies can, you know, slow down and not build the dangerous stuff.
1: Slow down. The left, very anti-progress. They call themselves progressives. They represent the opposite of progress, of course, because they're the left, for crying out loud. I've got more on that topic coming up as well. Before we go there, let's go to Jason, calling from Kensington, Maryland. Jason, you're on the Chris Plant Show.
2: Hey, g'day, Chris. How you going, mate?
1: Hey, Jason, couldn't be better, man. What do you say?
2: Much about this whole AI thing. I think the biggest danger is not so much the AI, it's the panic from the people that is going to be the problem, because I've worked several snowstorms over the past few years, and the look on these people's faces, they're ready to eat each other. I mean, I'm pretty sure they'd resort to cannibalism to, you know, survival mode. It's sort of like when we used to do training in the big surf to save people. Was a big thing was to throw the float towards them, don't go near them, because they will drown you as well as themselves, which I think would happen. So
1: when you say you work snowstorms, when you work snowstorms, what are you doing?
2: I'm plowing, mostly plowing with a truck. Uh-huh. And you think
1: we can't rule cannibalism out in a snowstorm in the Washington area because everybody freaks out when it snows here.
2: Yeah, I mean, because you go to Safeway, of course, that's first to go. All the stuff's gone. I mean, they're buying things like Cheetos and stuff that's like just, you know, whatever's got edible is gone.
1: Right, yeah.
2: And then next is people. So it's,
1: yeah. And, of course, all white paper products, which is not a race thing at the Safeway. They're all gone. When we hear that snow is coming and everybody freaks out. And cannibalism, like barbecue in Haiti, right, Jason? Because, you know, barbecue is a cannibal in Haiti, the head of a gang of cannibals. And the Democrats said, let's bring hundreds of thousands of them into the United States and scatter them around the country. What's the worst thing that could happen? And then it snowed. And Jason's prediction was borne out.
3: Mitch McConnell has yet to make an appearance on Capitol Hill as members have returned to the Senate. Majority Leader John Thune only told reporters that he hopes McConnell is back before he spoke on the Senate floor this afternoon, making the case for Republicans to keep control of Congress.
4: We were well aware that Americans had had a very rough time financially under the Biden administration. And so we took action to put additional money in hardworking Americans' pockets.
3: Political reports that McConnell's staff has told some Senate Republicans that he will be back by Wednesday to help advance a farm-related bill. McConnell hasn't been seen in public since he was hospitalized after reportedly falling in his Washington, D.C. home 3 months ago. Earlier this month, fellow Kentucky Republican lawmaker Congressman James Comer said he expected McConnell to be returning today to the Senate. President Trump is rejecting calls for tighter AI regulation, insisting all that's needed is a smart president. In a Truth Social post today, he also said there's a sick conspiracy going on against AI and data centers, and the only one that's happy about it is China. Some tech leaders have been sounding the alarm bells about the dangers of rapid, unchecked AI development, and an Arizona senator is on board with slowing down that development. Speaking on the State of the Union yesterday, Democrat Ruben Gallego pushed for more regulation.
5: This is more akin to Dr. Frankenstein telling us the monster is loose, help me stop the monster. And what we have right now is the method that we're answering is not meeting the moment.
3: He added that we need to get together and find the perfect balance as soon as possible. Concerns have been raised by a former Anthropic researcher and Anthropic CEO Dario Amende. A former Charles Manson follower convicted in two murders has died behind bars. 83-year-old Bruce Davis died at a California medical facility. Davis, once considered Manson's right-hand man, was convicted of two counts of murder in 1972 and sentenced to life in prison. I'm Chris Caraccio.
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7: It's August 2023, a county government meeting in Pennsylvania's Lehigh Valley. A young woman, early 20s, steps up to the mic to speak.
8: My two-month-old son was happily drinking milk from his bottle when he quickly started choking, turned blue, and went limp. My boyfriend transported our son to the changing table as I grabbed an anti-choking device and my boyfriend began assembling it. 2 pumps of the device and my son was conscious, gasping for air and coughing up milk.
7: They all went to the ER to make sure the baby was okay.
8: But upon arriving at Lehigh Valley Hospital, the diagnosis quickly became something so different.
7: One of the doctors had a theory.
8: She stated to my father and mother-in-law that we are young, first-time parents who got frustrated with our baby and violently shook him to make him stop crying. And a confession would only make things easier for us.
7: The parents were told to leave the hospital without their son. And he wouldn't come home for 7 whole months.
8: I'm a postpartum mom dealing with the grief and the trauma of my son being ripped from my arms. And I'm a mom who lost everything in less than 24 hours due to one doctor's misdiagnosis. Enough is enough.
7: And then the next person speaks. And the next one. The stories they tell form a pattern of parents walking into a Lehigh Valley hospital to get help for a child, only to leave without them. And the same doctor's name kept coming up again and again.

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1: I ask you, what kind of doctor does this?
0: That's what I wanted to know, too. From Serial Productions and the New York Times, I'm Diane Neary, and this is The Preventionist, a story about a doctor and the rise of a powerful field of pediatric medicine.
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3: Really? Hey there, I'm Jason Alexander, and this is my dear friend, Peter Tilden.
4: Hey, Jay. By the way, the script says best friend.
3: Yes, it does, Peter. Anyway, Peter and I met over 25 years ago and became really good friends.
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3: Mm-hmm, because we had two things in common. Number one, we like to argue about everything. Driving, food, music.
4: No, we don't. 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
4: 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Jerry Seinfeld wondered why they refused to make the stall door go all the way to the floor in a public bathroom, but he didn't get an answer. 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
4: 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How about that?
3: Really? No, really?
4: That's what we heard. 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
8: Fairbanks area weather for the remainder of the day and into tomorrow. Mostly cloudy skies, maybe some rain showers mixed in there as well. An overnight low tonight around 46. Tomorrow, more of the same with a high near 60.
9: 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The race for AI.
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0: We have 12 years left to cut emissions by at least 50%, if not more. And for everyone who wants to make a joke about that, you may laugh, but your grandkids will not.
1: Yes. Well, I'll just have to tell them jokes, and that way they'll laugh. That was Alexandria Ocasio-Cortez predicting the apocalypse, the Armageddon, the end of mankind in 12 years, while eating a pomegranate. Was she eating a pomegranate then? She's eating something fruity and juicy. I wouldn't want to venture a guess beyond that. Alexandria Ocasio-Cortez. See, I mean, literally sitting in front of a camera trying to figure out what a garbage disposal is. Shocked to learn that lettuce grows in the ground. Yeah, and that was climate change. That wasn't artificial intelligence. That wasn't the AI apocalypse. That was the climate apocalypse. And yeah, I remember Katie Porter, Democrat congresswoman from California, Katie Porter, said in a hearing that her 9-year-old daughter said, "We're all going to die soon." What do you think of the weather? "Hey, kitty cat, how do you like the weather?" And the 9-year-old responded, "We're all going to die soon because the climate, it's the climate apocalypse. It's the Democrat Party." Well, a very good and happy Monday to you, and welcome back once again. We are at 888-630-9625. 888-630-9625, absolutely toll-free to you, our beloved listeners. And over the weekend, big lot of talk about artificial intelligence to the point where it has now been labeled the AI apocalypse. It's the AI apocalypse. It's AI apocalypse now. We should make a new movie. And so we had cool new helicopters for that too. Remarkable stuff. But the whole, what do we call it? AI sphere or something. Predicting catastrophe for humankind, even worse than what Alexandria Ocasio-Cortez was saying. When did Alexandria Ocasio-Cortez tell us that we had 12 years left before the climate killed us all? How many years ago was that?
2: It was 2019.
1: How many years ago is that?
2: If I do my gazintas, I believe it's 7.
1: Doing your gazintas, that's 7 years ago, and she said we had 12 years, so that means if I'm doing my gazintas right, like a good Jethro Bodine, I think that means we have 5 years remaining. Am I right?
2: Adds up to me.
1: 5 years remaining, according to Alexandria Ocasio-Cortez and the climate doomsday cult, the Jonestowners of the weather. They're nuts. And now it's AI. And you see the Chinese are building armies of robots that look like people, and they march in unison, and they're going to build weapons into them, and they'll be attacking and killing millions before too long, before your grandkids. I'll tell you that much. Let me tell you that much. So looking at the AI weekend, quite terrifying, really horrifying, science fiction brought to life. And we've got David Sacks, for example. He's very upset. AI leaders are talking about slowing down the progress that artificial intelligence is creating and leading to, because progressives are very often against progress. Go back to Woodrow Wilson. Let's start with him. He was a progressive Democrat, racist, segregationist, you know, a Democrat. He's a Democrat. He's entombed in the Washington National Cathedral here in Washington, D.C. He's the only president buried in Washington, D.C., as a matter of fact. But never mind that. Here's David Sacks. He's a big techie guy, and he said, if the unreleased models are scary enough that you think you should slow down, I support your decision to be responsible. That's right, because you got to slow down. Hey, this technology is coming at us too fast. We're gonna have to stop that for sure. We can't be having all that progress stuff and technological advancement, because the left is against it. Is an apocalypse. They're terrified, and this way we'll slow down, and the Chinese will lead, and then they'll kill everybody on Earth, and it'll turn out AOC was half right, not at the climate, but it's communism, which she supports because she has a very low IQ. And David Sacks continues, but stop pretending you need anyone else's permission. Stop pretending antitrust law has to be suspended so you can form a cartel. Stop pretending you need a regulatory approval process that supersedes product liability. So you got to look out for that product liability. Spencer Pratt, the often entertaining Spencer Pratt, he has a Twitter account too. And he's responding to David Sachs now. He says, the AI hysteria reminds me of how all the people squealing about climate change all bought beachfront property. And that's a fact. And it's, you know, from Barack Obama, all of them. They get their $100 million from corrupt actors, and then they buy their $20 million oceanfront estates, and then their paddleboarding chefs drown because they don't know how to swim, which means that paddleboarding shouldn't be your hobby. But never mind that. So Spencer Pratt says, all the hysteria reminds me of how people squealing about climate change all bought beachfront property. If you really think your product is going to end humanity in a few years, you'd pull the plug, not prep for your IPO, you know, your initial public offering. Isn't that great? Congressman Representative Josh Gottheimer said, I find it rich that these guys are calling for a slowdown when they've been the ones racing ahead full speed. Full steam, full speed, without any care for the havoc they've unleashed. This is a big topic of discussion this week, and we're all going to die because AI. And the thing is, was just said here, the left is always selling the next apocalypse, and you know, Apocalypse Now is a great movie, great fun. I love the smell of napalm in the morning and all the wonderful stuff. But all of this, one apocalypse after another. Oh, speaking of one apocalypse after another, I should mention something very important for Democrats, I think. And that is, today is a very important anniversary. Do you know this? September 14th of 1879. What happened then, Michael Piercy? Today is September 14th of 2026, A.D., Anno Domini, the year of our Lord. And September 14th of 1879, a very important Democrat was born, a woman named Margaret Sanger. Hey, Margaret Sanger was born. She founded Planned Parenthood. She wanted them in black neighborhoods because she wanted to extinguish the black race. She was a racist and a segregationist. And I think she must have liked Woodrow Wilson, too. Margaret Sanger. You know, they haven't given it out in a while now. I started making fun of it years ago, and then they stopped giving it out. The Margaret Sanger Award. Margaret Sanger founded Planned Parenthood. She wanted to exterminate the black race. She's a birth control activist and sex educator, according to her Wikipedia page. And she was born in 1879. She died in 1966 at the age of 86 years old. But she had created Planned Parenthood, and millions, you know, it's not AI, not going to kill the whole human race, but I did. I read up on this. I went to international documents a couple weeks ago. The number one cause of death on Earth last year was abortion. 73 million abortions. Said, not only if you think a baby is a person, but 73 million abortions last year worldwide. The Democrats helped. That's they look at it and they say, and I helped. And in the United States, the number one cause of death is not heart disease or cancer. It's abortion. It's 1.124 actual number. 1.124 million abortions in the United States, number one cause of death. 73 million abortions worldwide last year, number one cause of death on Earth last year, number one cause of death in the United States last year. And Margaret Sanger, they were giving out the Margaret Sanger Award. And who did they give the award to, Michael? They gave the award to Hanoi Jane Fonda. Hanoi Jane got the Margaret Sanger Award. Anybody else we know, Michael? Oh, yeah. Hillary Diane Rodham Clinton was awarded the Margaret Sanger Award as well because she loves death more than we love life. And all the Democrats, they're really something. Yes, they are. And I guess they're celebrating. Wouldn't they be celebrating Margaret Sanger's birthday? I think they would.
3: If you've never met a Planned Parenthood baby, I'm happy to let you know that I am one.
1: That's AOC. She's the dumb bartender. Isn't that amazing? She's Sandy. Sandy the bartender. Hey, Sandy, Kettle One rocks twist of lemon, little twist of lemon. Lemon's the yellow one. Remember, lemon is the yellow one. So keep your eyes peeled. Sandy the bartender there. There she is. She's got all kinds of nuggets of wisdom that she likes to share. Margaret Sanger's birthday Isn't that wonderful? How old would she be? She'd be real old. That's how old. Isn't that amazing? Yeah, so they got that. All right, now let's get back to the, because, you know, the AI is going to kill us all. We've only got 10 years left. If that, Congressman Byron Donalds is on the case, and he's great, Florida congressman, great guy, and, fun, smart. Met him once. My best girl worked with his wife on some projects. But Byron Donalds was on the television over the weekend and said, hey, AI, it's AI apocalypse now. And AI apocalypse is going to kill all of humanity within 10 years. Congressman Byron Donalds, what do you think of that?
4: A lot of these chatbots, a lot of the way that AI is being used is actually being used within companies, within people's houses, within families. We want to make sure we get the framework correct. We don't want to rush to judgment just because Democrats are saying the world's going to end. We have to do something.
1: Well, and really, and Byron Donalds, you hear he's a calm, cool, collected individual, an intelligent person, a well-spoken person. And the Democrats just bounce from one apocalypse to the next. And they are the party of apocalypse, after all. They're, you know, they love the Soviet Union, and they miss the Soviet Union. I kind of miss the Soviet Union, too, because there were two clear camps. Now the Soviet Union is the Democrat Party in the United States. Not as good. But Byron Donalds running for governor, of course, in Florida. Member of the House of Representatives now in Florida. And a good guy. And we're just bouncing from one apocalypse, one catastrophe to the next. And it does remind me of Katie Porter telling us that her nine-year-old daughter asked her nine-year-old daughter, what do you think about the weather? And she said, we're all going to die soon, which is what Democrats are raising children on. That way it's going to be easier to grow them into suicide bombers, because the left is here. And the, so, you know,

0: crossdresser, New York Times to 60 Minutes. But Ross Douthat was last night talking about AI and how, and again, we may not have 10 years. We may not, all of humanity may not survive AI. We'll all be dead. Here's Ross Douthat on 60 Minutes.
1: Right now, no story looms larger than the latest developments in artificial intelligence.
0: Not true.
1: An AI system solved a math problem in 88 hours that human beings had struggled with for almost 100 years.
0: What's that?
1: Other AI hacked into companies on their own. And this past week, a researcher quit a major AI firm, warning that if artificial intelligence gets out of control, it could wipe out the human race. You don't have to believe that prophecy, but you should believe this. We may have a narrow window this year, not the next 10, to make artificial intelligence safe for humanity.
0: This year. Otherwise, and look, I mean, it's already September, so we don't, we're doomed, I tell you. The doomsayers of the left, the liberal left, just extraordinary stuff. And AOC told us 7 years ago that we had 12 years remaining before the climate is going to wipe us off the face of the earth. And that's, and isn't that amazing? So we've got all that going for us. Yes, sir.
2: I told my 9-year-old daughter that I was going to be speaking with you. And I said, what do you think about climate change? And she said, the earth is on fire and we're all going to die soon. And I asked her how that made her feel. And she said it made her feel angry.
0: Angry, made her feel angry. She's not frightened. She's not concerned. She is not mourning the loss of all of humanity. She is angry, and she might want to self-immolate because that's something they do a lot. That's a thing. We're at 888-630-9625, and it is the latest apocalypse that the left is peddling. They've always got a new apocalypse. Sometimes they move to Guyana and line up for Kool-Aid. 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You know, don't stick Kool-Aid with all that. That was socialism trying to be realized when Jonestown happened. They were San Francisco liberals that moved to Guyana. And then they got thirsty. You know, that's not good. They got that. Remarkable stuff. 888-630-9625. What is today's apocalypse? Just ask any Democrat.
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12: 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Brianna Stewart led the way with a 22-point, 10-rebound double-double, while Jackie Young added 18.6 rebounds and 5 assists. Dominique Malanga and Gabby Williams paced France, putting up 21 and 20 points, respectively. 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

0: Right. We have returned. Let's go to the telephones and talk to the great American people. Let's go to Keith, calling from Vienna, Virginia. That's right here in the Commonwealth of Virginia. Keith, you're on the Chris. Where am I going? Oh, there am I. Okay, I'm sorry. It moved around. Keith, you're on the Chris Plant Show.
1: How you doing, Chris? Good to talk to you as usual.
0: Hey, man. Welcome.
1: Well, put it very well. I hadn't really thought about it in those terms, but progressives are always pushing, the next Armageddon apocalypse calamity. And I thought, man, that he's really right on about that. And I remember net neutrality. If we didn't have net neutrality, the internet was going to be gone.
0: Net neutrality. That was one of their big pushes. And what happened with that, Keith?
1: Somehow, we made it through. I think Trump weighed in and took that off the table. But I was just thinking, you're absolutely correct. Every time the Democrats, government is here to solve a problem. There are no problems. We'll make one.
0: Right. Yeah, if everything is too good, that's it. Because they got to have people panicking and living in fear and in need of a savior, right? And that's where the left comes in. They create a catastrophe. They create a calamity, even if it doesn't exist, like the weather. And then they say, they accuse somebody of being guilty of making the weather bad. The weather is just fine. The weather hasn't gone bad. And, the ice caps are melting. National Geographic will tell you that the planet Earth has been without ice on either cap for more than 90% of our natural history, without any ice at all, maybe a hockey rink at the South Pole, and that's it. And I'm so not freaked out about glaciers melting. In California, they need fresh water. Maybe they should deliberately melt all their glaciers. Although I did suggest last week they should have a system of nuclear-powered desalination plants up and down the coast of California to give them fresh water.
1: I remember you making that comment and thinking that was very, very smart. I remember you making that comment and thinking, it's so obvious. It's right there.
0: Right. Largest body of water on Earth is staring them in the face every day. And they're like, oh, my God, I can't believe there's no water around here. Fortunately, the patriarchy invented desalination. We can take the salt out of the water. And we've invented nuclear power, inexpensive, clean, but no.
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3: The Alaska legislature is joining the state in defending its anti-bootlegging penalties before the U.S. Supreme Court. The legislative council voted to hire an attorney to file a brief supporting the state in the case. A former Bush pilot, Ken Jopi, he challenged the seizure of his plane after a bootlegging conviction, arguing the punishment was unconstitutionally disproportionate to the crime. Governor Dunleavy signing legislation expanding Alaska's safe surrender options for newborns. He signed the bill in North Pole, allowing hospitals and fire and police departments to install secured infant safety devices known as baby boxes. The devices must include climate control, 24-hour interior monitoring, automatic 911 notification when opened, and an automatic lock to secure the infant. The state previously required parents to surrender newborns in person at a designated safe area or to a trusted person while allowing them to remain anonymous. I'm Monica Nelson.
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12: Fairbanks area weather for the remainder of the day and into tomorrow. Mostly cloudy skies, maybe some rain showers mixed in there as well. An overnight low tonight around 46. Tomorrow, more of the same with a high near 60.
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19: News

0: That's right. I the Democrats are very angry that President Trump has suggested that if Republicans hold on to the House and the Senate, that President Trump would give a dividend, I think he called it a dividend, of $5,000 to all adult Americans, not illegal alien children, who the Democrats are throwing our money at. But adult Americans who would likely be taxpayers and all that. And then I have a reasonably functional memory, I remember that in 2021, Joe Biden and the Democrats offered the whole country $2,000. We're all going to get $2,000 if only the two Democrats are elected to the Senate in Georgia and Democrats take control of the Senate. You got to have control of the Senate to cough up the money for the Democrats. $2,000. Isn't that a great idea? And didn't George and that was fine then. Now, when the Democrats, Joe Biden and the Democrats, offered this money, then it was considered to be very thoughtful. It was very generous, and it was what did they call it? Populist. They called it NBC News called it populist. And said that it'd be really good for everyone because of the populist message of Joe Biden and the Democrats to give every American $2,000. The headline from NBC News in 2021 was, in Georgia, Democrats close with populist pitch, vowing $2,000 stimulus checks. So at NBC News, they called it a populist pitch when the Democrats were offering $2,000 per voter. If only you vote Democrats, you have to vote Democrat. Then the Democrats win, and then the Democrats will give everybody in the country $2,000 each. And that was considered to be a populist pitch at NBC News. And it was good news because isn't that amazing? Yes, sir. And then President Trump says, again, it's the old joke about the loose lady. We've already established what you are. Now we're just negotiating price. And so the Democrats were all in favor of it when the Democrats were proposing it, and it was $2,000. President Trump proposes it, and it's $5,000, and suddenly it's the worst thing ever. It's the end of democracy. Everything's always the end of democracy, isn't it? And you may remember also, they're very angry about President Trump saying you get $5,000, but you may recall that when Barack Hussein Obama was elected to fund Iran and their nuclear weapons program and their ballistic missile program so they can kill us with nuclear weapons, Democrats are a suicide death cult, the left, and then Obama moved out of nuclear range to an island in Massachusetts with his $14 million oceanfront mansion. But never mind that. Also, remember when Obama was elected, they were Democrats were dancing in the streets, yelling, free money. I'm going to get my Obama cash and my Obama phone. We're going to get free stuff from the Democrats. Vote for the Democrats. We get free cell phones. They're going to pay our monthly bills. We're going to be on them all day and all night. And so we get the free, and we get that Obama cash. And remember, where are you going to get that Obama cash? You remember this stuff? And Michael, dancing in the streets during Barack Obama, and he's elected, and all his voters knew they're going to get lots of free stuff paid for by other people.
1: Why are you here?
2: To get some money.
1: What kind of money?
2: Obama money.
1: Where's it coming from?
2: Obama.
1: And where did Obama get it?
2: I don't know. His stash. I don't know. I don't know where he got it from, but he's giving it to us to help
3: us.
2: We love him. That's why we voted for
3: him.
2: Obama.
0: That's right. See, they're getting that Obama cash from that Obama stash. We don't know where we're getting it from. That's why we voted for him, was to get cash. They're obviously products of the public education system. And they thought it was just great. And Barack Obama is going to give him cash from the Obama stash, and everybody gets a free phone, and Obama's going to pay for it. In reality, I paid for it all, and you paid for it all. Obama didn't pay for any of it, but the Obama phones, and there's that Obama cash from that Obama stash, and the news media was cheering that, like, everybody's so happy. They're going to get Obama cash from that Obama stash, and everybody get a free phone. How do you get a free phone? Who's going to pay for that phone? Where's that phone come from? somebody else hits that Obama phone. And you're still...
2: You sign up. You on full steps.
3: Ring, ring, ring.
2: You on Social Security.
3: Ring,
2: ring, ring. Obama phone.
0: The Obama phone. We made a song out of it because it was the Obama song. The Obama phone song. Isn't that great stuff? Just wonderful. Yeah. But now if President Trump wants to do that, it's not the same as the Democrats offering $2,000 5 years ago for every voter that votes Democrat, because you got to have Democrat control of the Senate, and then you're going to get $2,000 each, the whole country. And NBC News was very excited. In a historically conservative state won by President-elect Joe Biden, John Ossoff, and also known as, but never mind that, and Raphael Warnock is a warlock, are leaning in to the prospect of a Democratic Senate. And a very exciting Democratic Senate, because then everybody gets money and cash. And that was all good in 2021 because the Democrats were doing it. Their calibrated closing argument centered on a pocketbook pitch to approve $2,000 stimulus payments to Americans, a popular issue backed by Democrats and President Donald Trump, but opposed by Senate Majority Leader Mitch McConnell. Our Kentucky, they say. In the days between Christmas and New Year's Day, McConnell torpedoed the checks in the Senate. Though they had been approved with a bipartisan vote in the House. And the Democrats are saying, well, we need to win the Senate, and then we'll buy your votes after the fact with thousands of dollars. And NBC News loved it. Now, President Trump, I vaguely remember what he said at the time. He said, well, it's their money. You know, you want to give taxpayer money back to the taxpayers? Fine. And all the media said, oh, look, even Trump is for it. It's such a great idea that even Trump is for it. And on the, what do you call it, the Daily Show the other night on Friday night, they're yelling about it and accusing Trump of being socialist. He's a socialist because he wants to give away $5,000 to taxpayers, to which the response should be, well, you guys like it then, right? Because you're all socialist wankers in a hot tub, aren't you? I think you are. Bunch, you know, Democrats. Wankers. Let's go to Pete Buttigieg, because Pete Buttigieg, and we played 8 and 9, right? We played sound bites 8 and 9, as we did. And let's go to, pardon me, sound bite number 10. TB, I got TB. Just kidding. It's just a line from an old movie, from Dead End. But never mind that. NBC News, they have a show on Sunday called Meet the Press, also called Face the Meat, but that's a combination show. They have a woman who's a Democrat named Kristen Welker. She's a Welker, and she was hosting the show yesterday and had Pete Buttigieg on, and it turns out he's a court packer. Listen to him. Here is NBC Meet the Press yesterday, Kristen Welker, with Pete Buttigieg, who wants now to pack the court.
4: Some Democrats, like former Vice President Kamala Harris, have called to expand the court. As you know, in the past, you've even supported increasing the number of justices from 9 to 15. As we sit here today, Mr. Secretary, do you support adding seats to the Supreme Court, and how many?
5: Yes, I talked about this years ago when I was running for president. At the time,
0: he's
5: it was a pretty
0: for president.
5: Lonely position. People lonely. Were looking at me funny when I was talking about reforming the Supreme Court.
0: He's
5: I think
0: so
5: with the years that have come in between, a lot more people are onto that idea, because it has become a nakedly partisan institution.
0: No, you're a nakedly partisan pecker, but that's a separate issue. And here is my proposal. My proposal to put an end to this communist theft, this criminal conduct. All the self-immolations started. All the Democrats, I think there have been 9 or 10 Democrat self-immolations. There were only 6 Buddhist monks during the entire Vietnam War that self-immolated. But now 9 or 10 Democrats have self-immolated in the United States since, I can't remember his name, but he came in from Colorado or someplace to the Supreme Court, and he self-immolated at the Supreme Court on Earth Day because he didn't want people putting smoke into the air and polluting, so he set himself on fire. Every day is an IQ test. What's that? Oh, Wynn Bruce. That's right. W-Y-N-N. Last name Bruce. like he's from Australia, you know, and Wynn Bruce. Yeah, and he drove here. Was it from Colorado, Michael? If it's in front of you. Drove here from Colorado. Okay, he is from Colorado, was from Colorado. And he came to the Supreme Court, Washington, D.C., went to the Supreme Court, drenched himself in gasoline and set himself on fire on Earth Day. So he created a big fire and he killed himself in front of the Supreme Court because he is upset about people polluting the air. Wynn Bruce, not the smartest guy in the neighborhood, I guess. Isn't that amazing? But there he is. So my solution is President Trump needs to come out and name, he needs to come out and hold a press conference and say, I'm naming these six judges to the Supreme Court. Since the Democrats really want six more justices on the Supreme Court, I, President Trump, I'm going to accommodate their wishes and we're going to expand the court. But since there is a Republican president, Republican Senate, Republican House, these are the six judges that will become justices on the United States Supreme Court. And then President Trump, who already has three, he picked three of the Supreme Court justices currently on the court. And then he would have nine. And I think the Democrats would have to set themselves on fire and burn down Jewish governors' mansions and attack police stations and stuff. Because President Trump said, all right, now we're going to expand the court. You guys want to expand the court? I'm with you. Here are my six picks to add to the Supreme Court and make them, you know, the most conservative judges you can find across the country. That I think they don't even have to be judges. You can just get conservative lawyers and say, here are my six picks to expand the Supreme Court at the wish of the Democrats, because the Democrats, they got the conversation going, want to expand the court. All right, we're expanding the court. And then they will have mental breakdowns as they do every day anyway. And amazing stuff. Yeah. So it was a lonely position. He's so ronery. I started singing, I'm so ronery, you know, Kim Jong-un, Team America, World Police. I'm so ronery. But he said it was a ronery, naked position. He's, I don't know what he's saying, but he's Pete Buttigieg, and he's a court packer. So he got that going. Isn't that amazing? Pete Buttigieg, he wants to pack the court, and it should be 15 from nine, currently nine justices on the Supreme Court. And they say, and the number has fluctuated over time a little bit, but not like the criminal third world tree dwelling Democrats are proposing now. But they say over and over again, they want it to be 15. President Trump should say, I've got these six jurists that I will be adding to the Supreme Court. Because he shouldn't do that right now before the midterms. Although maybe he should. Because he doesn't care about blowing it up, and it could be fun. So, Kristen Whalen. Here's Pete Buttigieg yesterday. And then listen to that. We're just going to, whatever American institutions exist, they're here to destroy them, to turn them upside down. Here's Pete Buttigieg, court packer.
5: The idea is not to just add justices for its own sake. The idea is to reform the institution to make it less partisan. There's a measure right now for term limits. I think that's a very common sense measure. But I think it's likely that we need to do more. And as this country has done, by the way,

0: several times in our history. We should look at the size and makeup of the Supreme Court as part of that reform.
1: Yeah, it's not, reform is a word that they use all the time, and they don't know what it means. What it means is, to them, is steal in the liberal to English translation dictionary. Reform means we're going to wreck the place and steal something that will benefit the Democrat Party. That's what reform means to Democrats. And they're going to say, yeah, we're going to need to reform it. No, here's the thing. They had a liberal majority on the Supreme Court going back to the 1970s. And they got Roe versus Wade in 1973. Abortion, what do we have, like 60 million abortions or something since then? It's pretty good. They started harvesting the organs later on, like the fascists that they are. But isn't that amazing? And they had a majority, a liberal majority. I'm making quotation marks with my fingers. They had a liberal majority on the Supreme Court for decades. And then one day, Harry the Body Reid, the Democrat leader in the Senate that screwed everything up under Barack Hussein Obama, and saying that, oh, you don't need a 60-vote majority in the Senate to confirm Barack Obama's picks for the federal courts. And Harry the Body Reid, after his brother beat the hell out of him, left his face all battered and bruised, Harry Reid said, oh, no, with Barack Hussein Obama, we don't need the filibuster proof, the 60-vote majority in the Senate. And he said, so all we need is a simple majority of 51 votes to confirm the judges. And then Mitch McConnell, when Barack Obama left and hilariously Donald Trump came in, and not Hillary Clinton, that was really the hilarious part, and Mitch McConnell said, oh, you remember Harry Reid said all you need is 51 votes for to confirm a federal judge, and Supreme Court justices are federal judges. So the same rules that you applied under Barack Obama apply to Donald Trump. And that way we get our Supreme Court picks through with 51 votes and don't need 60 votes. And that's then the Democrats were furious, because when you do what they do, they want to burn the town down, and they just lie about everything, cheat and steal, and make up a new apocalypse to live in fear of these people. So, yeah, there, and term limits, too, for Supreme Court. There's a really great reason to give Supreme Court justices lifetime appointments, and it's so that corrupt criminals in politics don't go swapping them out every day. And it's not creating a political balance. It's stealing political control, because, you know, it's a brilliant system. The president gets to nominate, the Senate gets to confirm. Used to be 60 votes. The criminals, Harry the Body Reid and Barack Hussein, the criminal Obama, they said, oh, those rules don't apply to us. Now here comes Buttigieg. And the rules don't apply to them again. Yeah, but we need to add six. There are nine justices now. He wants to add six. And he wants the Democrats to pick all of them while Democrats are in charge. That's how crooked these third world tree dwellers are. We call them Democrats.
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10: There's nobody tougher than Mary Peltola when it comes to standing up for Alaskans. She took on President Biden to open the Willow Project, the largest new oil and gas exploration development in decades, creating jobs for Alaskans. 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
11: 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I'm Mary Peltola, and I approve this message.
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0: D.C. City Councilman and anti-Semite Trayon White, who is on his way to the penitentiary. Jury selection continues today. And the nanny who killed the two kids in New York while mom and dad were away. Democrats want a runner for Congress, I think. She's a symbol of something that Democrats like. Let's go to the telephones, Michael. Let's go to Dave, calling from Niles, Illinois. Dave, you're on the Chris Plant Show.
1: A longtime fan. Real quick point on the $5,000. It's absolutely genius. Because if you have this accumulated funds and you have all these additional goods coming into the economy is growing thanks to the Trump administration. You need to get more dollars to go ahead and chase the more goods. That will not cause inflation because you have more goods. The way to get the money infused into the economy is not to give it to the government because it will disappear into Zimbabwe or wherever it goes. The way to do it is you run it through the people. You give it to the people. They'll go out and they'll buy the new set of tires for the car. They'll go down and pay down debt. They'll go ahead and buy that house or make that move. That'll generate more tax revenue, which goes to the government, which brings down the debt.
0: That would ruin everything, you know, and the Democrats can't allow that. If it's good for the economy, the Democrats are against it. If it's good for Americans, Democrats are against it. If it's not apocalyptic, you know.
2: Leaders in the U.S. Senate are keeping an eye out for Mitch McConnell, who has yet to make an appearance on Capitol Hill. Lawmakers are reconvening 3 months after McConnell was hospitalized after reportedly falling at his Washington, D.C. residence. Politico reports McConnell's staff have told some Senate Republicans that he'll be back by Wednesday to help advance a farm bill. President Trump is pushing back against growing calls for more guardrails on artificial intelligence, posting today the only control or guardrails that AI needs is a strong and smart, high IQ president. And he writes the USA has that in spades. As Nick Harper reports, this after some major concerns about it, including from the head of Anthropic, Dario Amodei, and Democratic House Minority Leader Hakeem Jeffries.
3: There is a sick conspiracy, wrote the president, against AI and data centers.
2: The head of Anthropic is proposing a three-step plan to pace AI development.
3: His competitors, Elon Musk and Sam Altman, have both come out to show their support for him. Elon Musk writing, Dario is right, Sam Altman writing, I agree with Dario, and both of them pledging to take action.
2: Washington's Kennedy Center could close as early as Tuesday with officials warning of bankruptcy. A Washington Post report says the center's board's considering a shutdown after warning that keeping the main building open could pose safety risks following a recent ceiling collapse. Most of those board members are appointed by President Trump. They argue that putting President Trump's name back on the facade of the Kennedy Center may be the only way to avoid financial ruin. Trading on Wall Street closed lower to start this week, trimming some earlier losses as oil prices and treasury yields eased slightly. As of today, the 10-year U.S. Treasury bond yield is more than 5%, marking only the second time it's done so since July of 2007, right before the global financial crisis. At the closing bell, the Dow Jones had lost 152 points. I'm Scott Carr.
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5: A few miles from the glass spires of Midtown Atlanta lies the South River Forest. In 2021 and 2022, the woods became a home to activists from all over the country.
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5: Until one day, everything just shatters open.
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17: Fairbanks area weather for the remainder of the day and into tomorrow. Mostly cloudy skies, maybe some rain showers mixed in there as well. An overnight low tonight around 46. Tomorrow, more of the same with a high near 60.
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0: Man, it just started snowing out of nowhere this morning, man. Y'all better pay attention to this climate control, man. This climate manipulation. And D.C. keep talking about we're a resilient city. And that's a model based off the Rothschilds controlling the climate to create natural disasters they can pay for to own the cities, man. Be careful.
1: That's right. The Jews are going to own the cities because of the climate. They're taking over the climate. They're going to then they're going to take all your stuff from you or something like that. Isn't that right? That's D.C. City Councilman Trayon White. Trayon White is his name. Trayon is not recognized as a name in Western civilization, but it's popular. It's very popular. And as Trayon, he made a video of himself. It started snowing in Washington, D.C. He took a little time out to blame the Jews. And today I just wanted to bring him up because they get back to jury selection here in Washington, D.C. for Trayon White, who is accepting bribes all over the place because he's a Democrat and a crook and a criminal who, as a member of the Washington, D.C., our nation's capital, a member of the city council, he decided that taking bribes would be a really good idea. And so he's on trial. It was the FBI that gave him the money and all that good stuff. And now it's not, he's not out making new videos. They invited him to come to the Holocaust Museum and take a tour of the place. And while he was there, he said, "Excuse me, just a minute. I got a phone call." And he walked out and he never came back because, you know, he's a racist and a frothy anti-Semite. They love anti-Semites, don't they? I think we've got an anti-Semite soundbite, don't we? But here it is. Jury selection resumes in federal bribery case against D.C. council member Trayon White. There's Trayon. He's got a Trayon table over here. And he's jury selection continues Monday in the federal bribery trial of D.C. council member Trayon White, meaning the trial, expected on September 14th, could be delayed since today is September 14th. Jury selection began Friday, when roughly 100 people summoned for their jury duty were considered for the case. More than 30 prospective jurors were questioned in court, while others were dismissed based on their answers to lengthy questionnaires. That's the lengthy questionnaire part. Would you ever convict a D.C. city council member? No. Of course, it's a racist thing, too, but there it is. White, who represents Ward 8, Trayon White represents Ward 8, spoke with News 7, 7 News, ahead of Monday's court appearance. And Trayon White said 9 potential black jurors, hey, wait, he racialized it, I can't believe that, were initially being considered, with 3 already eliminated. He wants to know the race, and that's all he wants to know of the jurors. He assumes that black jurors will be criminals too. Excuse me, I left out two. He assumes that black jurors will be criminals too, just like him. And then if you get all black jurors, that they'll let him go, right? Just like, you know, the lady that murdered Clancy, murdered her three kids. And what is the story this week is now? That the women jurors that held out and they wanted to let her go, they wanted to acquit her or something, according to her lawyer, they wanted to acquit her. And the women, the story out now is that the women on the jury were trying to make matters better for all women in America, at least for all women that murdered their children.
2: We knew that this was a turning point and this would be something that could change something to make it better for other women in the future, for other families. You know, families. Justice for those children. Is this never happening again?
1: Ah, and the best way to make sure that's the case is to not punish the woman that murdered the three children. And I shared with you the story last week of the woman, that was in New York too, wasn't it? I think that she murdered her three children, and this is 1950-something. She murdered her three, I don't have the story in front of me right now, but I did commit it to memory. And the woman got married to the man of her dreams. They had three children. He was out one day. She murdered all three children, drowning them in a bathtub. And then they put her in a mental institution for 6 or 8 years. She was released from the mental institution. She remarried her husband. Her husband said, oh, please come back to me. They got married again, and they had three more children. They had three more children. Isn't that great? And then a little while later, he went out, and she murdered all three children. She murdered all three of the new children. She murdered six of her children, three at a time, the first litter and then the second litter, and she murdered them all. And that's a mental institution, let her out, have three more children. It's Democrats consider that to be a happy feminist story, I think. Isn't that amazing? And I went and found this other story also out of New York. This one's out of New York. This is from 2018. Nanny who killed kids while parents away, convicted of murder. So the reason I found this interesting is it's Democrats, but the Associated Press in 2018. A once-trusted nanny who butchered two children in her care while their parents were away was convicted of murder by a jury that didn't believe her claims that she was too insane at the time of the crime to be held accountable. See, and this is the Clancy thing. The defense's claim is that she was too insane to be held accountable. She was taking lots of different medications, pharmaceuticals, having to do with psychological issues. And there are great many of them, way too many pharmaceuticals. So they blame Big Pharma or something. But this woman in 2018, she was, and I guess she was a legal immigrant, I think. But she was an immigrant, and she was hired as a nanny. The jurors on Wednesday found Yoslin Ortega knew what she was doing when she killed Lucia Krim, 6 years old, and Leo Krim, 2 years old, and Ortega expressed no reaction to the verdict, staring straight ahead as the verdict was read. She later wiped tears from her eyes as she was led from the courtroom. That's because she's going to prison for a long time, and she's found guilty. She wasn't crying for the children. The children's father, Kevin Krim, sat in the front row clasping hands with two alternate jurors who had been dismissed but stayed for the verdict. You know, you get drawn into the thing, you know. He hugged them, and they wept together. Now, the children's mother, Marina Krim, who had returned home to discover them dead in a blood-soaked bathroom, was not in the audience but posted photos of them online after the verdict and expressed her undying adoration for her murdered children. I love you, she said. Ortega and her lawyer, Valerie Vanderleer Greenberg, didn't dispute that Ortega killed the children, but contended she had an undiagnosed mental illness that worsened in the moments leading up to the attack. Isn't that great? So that's it. And that's exactly what was going on with the Drowner 3 children with Clancy is, oh, she has an undiagnosed, what does she have, postpartum depression, and that's why you have to let her go. And this back in 2018, the jury wasn't buying it, and they said, no, no, no. Now, Ortega from the Dominican Republic, she's from the DR, and say, hey, let's hire this nice lady from the Dominican Republic. We need a nanny, and I hear her two kids, and then she murdered the two kids with a big knife, slashed them to death. And then the lawyers said, she has an undiagnosed illness, you know, and it's a mental illness. So isn't that great? Mm-mm-mm. Kevin Krim, whose children were murdered, a former CNBC executive, and terrible, horrible story. And the parents started a fund in the name of the kid, I guess not illegal alien, but hard to tell with the Associated Press, from the Dominican Republic, hired as a nanny, murders the children. And the lawyer said, oh, you can't convict her, you can't hold her accountable because, you know, mental illness, right? Oh, speaking of mental illness, here's another one. Oh, the Obama Library in Chicago is not a library, right? It's just the Obama Center, and I think they sell children into bondage there, and they have a basketball. They got a basketball court. It's the Obama Center. The United States, the Obama Presidential Center in Chicago, which opened in June, has hosted its first wedding. Its first wedding. They had a wedding at the Obama Presidential Center. It's a Muslim wedding. It was a Muslim wedding. Hussein at the Hussein Center They had a wedding. It was the first wedding at the Obama Center in Chicago, and it was a Muslim wedding just 3 months after opening, and the first wedding that they've held there, because Allah is indeed quite Akbar. Isn't Allah Akbar? He's very Akbar. That's just great. So God, and you got to ask, was it does the husband have 4 or 5 wives now? Did they marry the husband to more than one wife? Because it's a Muslim wedding, you can do that. Does the groom have 4 wives at home, and he's picking up his 5th wife? A legitimate question that should be asked, because, you know, it's a Muslim thing. You wouldn't understand. Isn't that great? Here it is. Also, Elon Musk. He is an interesting guy. The People magazine headline, they went and found one of his baby mamas. He's got a bunch of baby mamas. And the headline is, Elon Musk's ex-wife, Justine, claims he refers to the mothers of his 14 children as breeders. Well, that's an accurate enough term, isn't it? Aren't they breeders? He's got one mother that has 6 kids by him. She's a breeder. I know, my mother was a breeder. I'm one of 6 brothers. Elon Musk's ex-wife, Justine, claims he refers to the mothers of his 14 children as breeders. It also makes me laugh because that's what gay people call straight people. That's a slur that gay people use to describe straight people. Call them breeders. Say, no, he's not. They say he's not one of us. He's a breeder. She's a breeder. I always thought that was a funny insult, actually. But the Tesla founder welcomed son Nevada Alexander, who died at 10 weeks old, twins, Vivian and Griffin, and triplets, Kai, Saxon, and Damien, with his ex-wife. And here she is. So she had 6 kids, definitely a breeder. And the people at People magazine are upset that he would refer to women that have lots of children as breeders. It seems to me like an accurate description, right? Mm-mm-mm. Yeah, that's right. I'm sorry. You're right. It's the Obama Center and bathhouse. That's the thing. It's the jacuzzi, the hot tub, and bathhouse and mosque. It's the old bathhouse and mosque. So the first wedding there, and it's a Muslim wedding because it's Obama, and you know who he is. His middle name is Hussein. He's Hussein insane. Got that? Isn't that amazing? These people.

0: said. Isn't that right? All right, we've got more to get to right now. Let's go to the telephones. Let's go to Paul calling from Cook County, Illinois, where they keep the Cook County Jail and Chicago too. Paul, you're on the Chris Blake Show. Hey, man.
1: Good morning, Chris.
0: Hey.
1: Here in Cook County, a government isn't broken; it's fixed.
0: Anyway, Chris, that's funny. I got it. That's a Phil. That's a double entendre. It's fixed. I like that.
1: It is. You were talking about AI being the next apocalypse.
0: Uh-huh.
1: Let's go back a few years and talk about the scares of the past, like atomic bombs and atomic war,
0: right.
1: Having kids in school hide under their desks, nuclear reactors were going to cause a China syndrome.
0: Right.
1: The ozone layer was going to disappear. We're all going to get a real good suntan. The 100-foot steel towers that carry our electric lines were going to cause cancer.
0: Right, right.
1: Chemtrails, the population bomb, standing in front of a microwave years ago was going to cause cancer. Cell phone towers were going to cause cancer. Holding a cell phone up to your ear for too long was going to cause cancer.
0: Yep.
1: Secondhand smoke, air pollution, genetically modified seeds and food. And of course, last but not least, this goes to Fauci, AIDS will soon infect the heterosexual population.
0: And
1: those
0: everyone,
1: are just a few,
0: right?
1: Chris.
0: Yeah, to name but a few. That was really well done, Paul. You came in. You have those written down in front of you?
1: I do, yes.
0: Good, very good.
1: Right,
0: that's good.
1: On top, I wanted to remind you that I consider myself a patriotic American who remembers normal.
0: Normal, remember normal. Remember September 11th and remember normal. Very good, Paul. That's right. All the various apocalyptic doomsday death cult propositions that the Democrats inflicted upon all of us. That's right. You know, the ozone, and we had all these other things, and there was a hole in the, and they got CFCs, chlorofluorocarbons, were going to kill us all, and true microwaves, and Three Mile Island was going to kill us all, and that's why we don't have nuclear energy. The Democrats are anti-energy. We should take away their electricity. Then it won't be long. Great stuff, Paul. Good American stuff. It really was. Thanks. Calling from Cook County. Where we keep Chicago and the Cook County Jail.
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6: Fairbanks area weather for the remainder of the day and into tomorrow. Mostly cloudy skies, maybe some rain showers mixed in there as well. And overnight low tonight around 46. Tomorrow, more of the same with a high near 60.
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0: All right. Let's see. Let's go to Joe calling from North Charleston in South Carolina. It's north and it's south. Joseph, you're on the Chris Plant Show.
1: Thank you, Chris, the sharpest wit on the airwaves. I just wanted to say about the lady from the 50s who killed her first three and then killed her second three. I think I've got the kernel of her problem. Uh-huh. Is that she has a problem with the number three.
0: Huh.
1: Like, say, the Father, the Son, and the Holy Ghost.
0: Huh. She should have had four kids, I think, is what you're saying. Is that true?
1: Or better yet, no kids.
0: Yeah, it might be good to have no kids, I think. Yeah, I talked about this woman last week, and it was just a crazy since we had this woman who murdered her three kids, and apparently the nine women on the jury wanted to let her walk and was making a statement of some kind for feminism. Remarkable stuff. But a mental institution and not prison for that one. And she then got out of the mental institution. Her ex-husband took her back in, got remarried, had three more kids. All right, let's try this over again. And once again, she drowned her three new kids in a bathtub again. She drowned all six of them decades apart in bathtubs. Obvious Democrat.
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3: The state of Alaska has dropped voter misconduct charges against a Whittier family from American Samoa. Prosecutors dismissed the case after a recent Supreme Court ruling reinforced that people born on U.S. soil, including American Samoa, are U.S. citizens. Alaskans have one more week to weigh in on a proposal from the Trump administration to remove logging restrictions in the Tongass National Forest. And Alaska is joining 48 other states and urging the FCC to strengthen protections against robocalls and scam texts. State officials say Americans received nearly 30 billion scam calls and texts last year. In Fairbanks, the University of Alaska Fairbanks has received a $300,000 federal grant to help create exhibits around the historic Into the Wild bus. Bus 142 became famous through John Krakauer's book and the movie adaptation. The university's been preserving the bus since it was removed from the Denali area in 2020. Plans include a free outdoor display, a pavilion, and possibly some guided tours. I'm Monica Nelson.
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14: What's happening, fellow sports fans? It's Andy West. Let's take a look back on this day in sports history, September 14th. We'll start off today in 1990, where Ken Griffey and his son hit back-to-back homers in the first inning of the Seattle Mariners 7-5 loss to the California Angels. Not only were they the first father and son to play on the same team, but homering back-to-back just added to their legacy. Today in 1991, freshman Marshall Faulk of San Diego State rushes for an NCAA record 386 yards and scores 7 touchdowns in his second collegiate game. Faulk also sets an NCAA record for most rushing touchdowns in a game by a freshman as the Aztecs beat Pacific 55-34. And today in 2013, Floyd Mayweather Jr. turns one of the richest fights ever into just another $41.5 million payday, dominating Canelo Alvarez from the opening bell, winning a 12-round majority decision at the MGM Grand in Las Vegas.
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0: There is a Democrat congresswoman named Jasmine Crockett. Jasmine Crockett. And she's a very lefty-lefty. I believe she was defeated in her primary, and she'll be leaving Congress at the end of this year. The Mediaite people have a Jasmine Crockett shredded by progressives. She's a left-wing member of Congress. For appearing on stage with Chris Brown, colon, a repeat abuser, and she honored him. He's Chris Brown. He's a rapper, and he likes to beat the women. He's a woman, Rihanna, the beautiful, lovely, talented Rihanna. They were dating for just long enough for him to beat the hell out of her, to violently beat her and abuse her. And Stephen Jasmine Crockett, the Democrat member of Congress from Texas. The Democrat Party is just in shambles. It's a plane crash. It really is. Into a train on a bridge over a school for disabled children, the Democrat Party. But Representative Jasmine Crockett, Texas Democrat, is facing backlash from fellow progressives after taking the stage at a Chris Brown concert in Texas to honor the singer. You know, how many women do you have to beat before Jasmine Crockett comes to honor you? With critics pointing out his sordid history of violence toward women. That's true. The Democrat member of the House of Representatives from Texas appeared alongside Chris Brown at AT&T Stadium in Arlington, Texas on Saturday, where she suggested that his career and impact, along with that of his tour mate, Usher actually has some talent, at least, would be formally recognized by Congress, of course. We are here because of Chris Brown, Crockett shouted as Chris Brown stood beside her at the, and the crowd erupted because they love women beating too. They really do. We are here experiencing black joy at the highest level. Black joy at the highest level. I wanted to make sure we document that the congressional record level. So you're going to document Chris Brown, congressional record level. So let's give it up again. They're going to give it up for Chris Brown. Let's bring Rihanna out here, and she can show her wounds, her contusions and stuff. Texas State Representative Venton Jones, a Democrat, also joined Crockett on stage and presented Chris Brown with a state resolution honoring his achievements in music and entertainment. And, of course, in beating women, which is what Democrats mostly like. Isn't that just great? Man, oh, Manischewitz. And I went looking at this, and not everybody's thrilled. There's Amisha Cross. Amisha Cross wrote, because Yasher Ali said on Twitter, Congresswoman Jasmine Crockett took the stage at Chris Brown and Usher concert Saturday night and honored Chris Brown by announcing that his career impact would be officially documented in the congressional record. And Amisha Cross said, exactly, Chris Brown has a problem, and several folks beyond Rihanna have met his violent rage. It's well documented. This was a ridiculous move by Jasmine Crockett. Also, when black women suffer DV, is that some kind of a venereal disease? Also, when black women suffer DV at the highest rates and often fatally, this was tone deaf as hell. Now, DV, see, we got to abbreviate everything. And I know normal people don't see DV and think, oh, it's domestic violence. But that it is for Amisha and for Chris Brown and for, you know, if you hang out with wife beaters and girlfriend beaters and women beaters all over the place, then you start abbreviating things like DV, DV. That's, they abbreviate STD, that's sexually transmitted disease. Very popular with Democrats. They have monkeypox now. That's, they're sharing it with everyone they can. Remarkable stuff. And then they changed it, as Michael likes to point out, to STI, because it's sexually transmitted disease, STD. Then they change it to infection, because they like the word infection better than the word disease when it comes to their own genitals. So then they changed STD to STI, not to be confused with SDI, the Strategic Defense Initiative. But this is a Democrat woman, member of Congress, black woman, And there she is honoring the guy's famous, you know, name a Chris Brown song. I don't think anybody could do that. I don't think his manager could do that. But name a woman that he beat the hell out of. I think most people, you got Rihanna, and you can go down the list from there. Isn't that amazing? Yes, sir. So thank you, Congresswoman. You're just wonderful. You're a real feminist champion, a real hero. And then I got to tell you, she was dressed real saucy, too. I've never seen her looking so saucy. She looks very, very saucy on stage and sexy and voluptuous. And I'm thinking they might have gone out to dinner after, might have, you know, gone to the Waffle House or something. Thinking they might have gone out. Looks to me like they're about to go out, if you know what I mean.
1: I ain't did I ain't gonna do and it's always gonna be the police. Black Lives Matter. Y'all the worst gang in the world, the police. And I said it.
0: He should probably get the Nobel Peace Prize, don't you think? He said that he who was it that got the what it didn't get the Nobel Prize? He got the Pulitzer Prize.
2: Kendrick Lamar.
0: Yeah, it was Kendrick Lamar, and we could not possibly play even 20 seconds of one of his songs on the radio because it's full of the F word and the N word, and then repeat the N word and the F word, and then do it backward, then forward. And they gave him the Pulitzer Prize. When they don't give the Pulitzer Prize for music, but, you know, he's black and he's got a lot of F words and N words on his music. So music, they call it music. It's kind of like throwing an accordion down a flight of stairs, but never mind that.
3: I'm willing to die for this. I take your life for this.
0: Sounds like award-winning music there. You can't listen to it. Can't play it anywhere, but... but that's all right, because, you know. Oh, yeah, speaking of which, I haven't even gotten back to this yet. Yeah, but Bloodhound Q50, I haven't gotten to Bloodhound Q50. I do want to mention that there is a new poll out today that is very important. I think it's a Quinnipiac poll, Quinnipiac University. And they asked about support for the Democratic Socialists of America, DSA. Got to abbreviate that, too. Next to DV, domestic violence. And there it is. The they asked, do you support the Democratic Socialists of America? That is to say, are you a socialist? Do you support socialism? And 59% of Democrats said, yes, we support the Democratic Socialists of America, the DSA, and DV, and they support DV, and STDs, or STIs if you prefer. They support STDs and monkeypox, and you support DSA, 59%. Darn near 6 out of 10 Democrats say, oh, yes, I'm a socialist. I'm a fellow traveler. I enjoy death more than you enjoy life. That's pretty pretty amazing stuff. But I also want to share with you, because we're talking about rappers and all that good stuff. Got a lot of rappers out there, and that means, you know what that means? A lot of shooting, a lot of killing, a lot of beating women, because, well, you know that this is one thing that is pretty crazy, and it's completely nuts, and it should be front page news every day, and there should be a leader somewhere in the world. You know, Black Lives, we just had heard him say, Kendrick Lamar, Black Lives Matter, while he's cursing and using the N-word, and probably beating a woman on the side or something. But here is the Pew Research, who declared, and this was what, April 19th, so a little while ago now. The uncomfortable truth, black males murder at 13 times higher rates than white males do. 13 times higher. You'd think that'd be an issue, but you'd be wrong. In fact, bringing it up is labeled as racist. When in reality, of course, ignoring it is the most racist thing imaginable. But isn't that amazing? That's it. But that's not the rapper that I'm talking about. That's just 13 times the homicide rate, Pew. And they're using federal government numbers from Centers for Disease Control and Prevention and so on. But in Chicago, there was news that popped over the weekend. They had a rapper there. They don't have many more. But they had a rapper, not like a candy rapper, but a singing rapper, you know. And six gunmen, his name was Bloodhound Q50. Bloodhound Q50. And here's the story from CWB Chicago. Six gunmen fired dozens of shots to kill Chicago rapper Bloodhound Q50 at a Fuller Park gas station this morning. This is over the weekend. He was 22. He was 22 years old and had just released his latest album, Get Back or Die Trying. Get Back or Die Trying. Get back to what? Or die trying. Get rich or die trying. Get back or die trying. But there it is. So, and I love his name, Bloodhound Q50, and he's 22 years old. And there's a picture of him. He's got stacks and stacks of folded cash in his hands, and he's blowing smoke out of his nose, which I assume is not a Marlboro. And so he's got money and dope, and he's rapper, and get back or die trying. And, well, he just died trying over the weekend. And I haven't seen an article yet that tells you how many times he got shot, because you got six guys with Glocks. You know, it's like 100-some-odd rounds, and probably most of them missed. But so where did they go? He was born McQuail Cooper. McQuail Cooper, who became Bloodhound Q50. There's a Q in McQuail, so I got that. And Q50, because maybe he got shot 50 times. That'd be ironic. So there it is, his rapper and six gunmen. And then they drove away. It was an ambush. And they haven't been caught, as I understand it. But there you go, rapping. It's music. It's all for the love of music. And it's just like a Tupac, like Tupac Amaru, named for a communist terrorist group. And then he was gunned down by his buddies. And it took 30 years to, you know. Yes. Oh, yes. Okay. I've got, all right, Michael, where do I want to? I know where I want to go. We've got these crazy people, don't we? Yes, we do. We've got lots of crazy people. And where do we want to go back to? We wanted to go back to Cut 19. That's where we wanted to go. Who doesn't know that? Everybody knew that. So let's go to Cut 19. Because, CBS News, Face the Nation. Not to be confused with NBC Face the Meat, which is a different thing. But they had Weijia Chang. Weijia Chang asked Abdul El, Sayed, who's running for the Senate, Abdul Al Sayed, in the United States of America in Michigan. Abdul Al Sayed is a jihadi, he hates the Jews. And Weijia Chang asked Abdul Al Sayed on Face the Nation yesterday, Sunday, about his buddy Hassan Piker, who is an armband-wearing, genocidal, Jew-hating, radical extremist, campaigning with Abdul El Sayed, and they're great buddies. And now he just says, yeah, well, we don't, media doesn't ask us about that. It sounded like this.
2: Several Republicans did continue to mention your campaigning with Hassan Piker, who is known for making incendiary remarks. Your opponent, Mike Rogers, calls him your running mate. What is your current relationship with Piker?
0: We're dating.
4: I'll tell you this. I don't know if Mike Rogers has a running mate, but when you run for U.S. Senate, you don't actually have one. I'm actually running to represent the people in my state.
0: Oh, I get it. Oh, when you're running, I know Mike Rogers is his opponent, a Republican opponent, a House member running for the Senate. I don't know if he knows you don't have a running mate. Yeah, I think he does. He's in Congress already, and he's, but Mike Rogers, you don't have a running mate. Yeah, he's taking a shot at you that this is your Nazi, fascist, Jew-hating, jihadi buddy who's been on the campaign trail with you and on stage with you and campaigning for you. And Weijia Chang then said, well, you may notice that he didn't respond to the question at all. So Weijia Chang asks him again.
2: Well, there are Jewish voters in your state who are concerned about your relationship with Piker. You have condemned anti-Semitism, but not called out his
0: blah,
2: rhetoric
0: blah, blah.
2: Directly. Why not?
4: Weijia, with all due respect, this is the third time you've asked.

0: about a Twitch streamer in California.
1: No, it's not.
0: I've done 4 events in Michigan this week.
1: Liar.
0: You know what didn't come up? Twitch streamers in California. You know what did come up? Grocery prices. The fact that people can't
1: Liar.
0: See a doctor. The worry that they have about the quality of air and water. I'm not interested in having a conversation about streamers in California because they are not raising the prices of gas and groceries.
1: See, first of all, he's a lying psychopath. It was the second time even the people at Mediaite in their article on this pointed out that he said, oh, it's the third time you asked it. No, it's the second time that she asked. And that's because you dodged it completely in the first instance, that you're got this fascist Jew killer as your good buddy. And he's a terrorist as far as I'm concerned. And he's on stage with you, campaigning with you. You're running for the U.S. Senate. And all of that is fine with every Democrat in the country, apparently. And then she said, well, you didn't answer the question, so I'm going to ask a second time. Well, it's the third time you asked the question. You're a lion sack. You're just a lion sack of Julia over here. And what a creep. What a slime ball. Slime ball. Extraordinary. And yeah, and even the lefties at Mediaite said, yeah, he said it's the third time he asked when it was the second time he asked. So he, every opportunity he lies, and he dodges the question again. And a streamer, oh yeah, people are really concerned in Michigan. They can't afford to buy food. Democrats always have this, you know, apocalyptic everything. It continued on CBS.
0: I'm not all that interested in having a conversation about a Twitch streamer, forgive me, when people can't afford their gas and their groceries.
2: Understood, doctor, but Republicans have made it a big attack on you, so I wanted to give you the chance to clarify, but we'll leave it there for now.
1: Since you're not going to respond, you're not going to clarify, you're a lying SOB, and we'll leave it there. But again, no aggressive pursuit. First of all, I didn't ask 3 times. I asked it a second time because you didn't answer it the first time. And I'll ask the question again for a third time, I would have said if I were anchoring. You're hanging out with this guy. Let's run some video of Hassan Piker talking about wiping out the Jews. And here he is on the campaign trail with you, up on stage with you. Now I'll ask the question for a fourth time, you fascist pig. He's a jihadi, and the Democrats love it. They've made it trendy to be anti-Semites in a very big way. If you're not a Jew hater, you're really not a good Democrat these days. Aren't I right about that? And we're in the high holidays of Rosh Hashanah over the weekend. And Democrats, they just hate everybody, don't they?
3: Right. 1, 2, 5.
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7: The midterms are almost here, and Republicans could be in deep trouble. Polls show Democrats leading in key races. Tonight, Rob Finnerty on Newsmax reveals the growing threat from the DSA and the radical left. With less than 60 days to go, Finnerty says it's time for the GOP to hit the panic button. The House may go, and control of the Senate is up for grabs. 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Tallarico, El Sayed, AOC, Bernie Sanders. Finnerty reveals President Trump's secret plan to fight back. 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

0: Oh, by the way, Jimmy Kimmel, whose late night show was canceled, we learned on Friday, is back in talks with ABC to renew his late night show that he had been fired from, because nobody really gets fired in the left. And also, Bernie Sanders and Steve Bannon are going to appear together tomorrow at an AI event in Washington, D.C., called the Pro-Human Assembly. And they're going to bring along this actor guy, Joseph Gordon-Levitt, and Ashley Juggs. Remember Ashley Juggs? She used to make movies a long time ago, but she hadn't been around for a long time. Then there's this this guy named Macklemore. He's a white rapper, and he got in a little trouble. He's wearing his Palestinian headdress, appearing on stage with Ed Sheeran, who's from the United Kingdom. And he's here he is. He loves, he wants to free Cuba and Muslim terrorists. Listen to this.
1: I say free Palestine. Free Cuba to the Congo.
0: Yeah, free. This terrorist organization, he's just a Democrat. Terrorist organization, ICE, and free Cuba and Congo, free Palestine, and then he's up there on the stage. I'm not talking about you Jews. I just want to wipe Israel off the map.
1: To all of my Jewish brothers and sisters.
0: You're nobody's
1: criticism
0: brother.
1: Criticism of Israel, criticism of apartheid, being against genocide in no way is a criticism of you.
0: That's a lie. Well, turns out Macklemore has been yanked off of Ed Sheeran's tour after his anti-Israel rants. No, I'm just, and you're all genociders, but I'm not anti you. I'm just anti your genocide.
2: Wheelchair. His first public appearance since June. McConnell's return comes as senators come back to Capitol Hill today from a break. In a statement, McConnell said he'll cast his first Senate vote today since he took a bad fall back in June. President Trump is defending the AI industry. Posting to social media today, the only control or guardrails that AI needs is a strong and smart, high IQ president. And the USA, he writes, has that in spades. Trump claims there's a sick conspiracy going on against AI and data centers. This after some major concerns were expressed by leaders in the AI industry, including Anthropic CEO Dario Amodei. Now a senator from Arizona is on board with slowing down AI development. Democrat Ruben Gallego says that we need to get together and find the perfect balance as soon as possible regarding AI.
3: This is more akin to Dr. Frankenstein telling us the monster is loose, help me stop the monster. And what we have right now is the method that we're answering is not meeting the moment.
2: Gallego says there's currently a need to tamp down the technology.
3: We need to get together as fast as possible with the smartest people, with the skeptics, with people that want to regulate, people that want to actually deal with this, people that are going to figure out how to actually have the perfect balance.
2: Severe storms are again taking aim at the Midwest. The main threat expected to be heavy rain, damaging wind gusts, and possible tornadoes. Level 3 out of 4 flash flood threats are starting today, covering parts of central Iowa, while a corridor stretching from Wisconsin to Nebraska is under a level 2 out of 5 severe storm threats. Costco says it's raising prices and limiting how much consumers can buy of some popular motor oil products. Kirkland's signature full synthetic motor oil now costs about $58 for a two-pack. That's up from about $30 last year. Experts point out the changes come as the price of crude oil surges. I'm Scott Carr.
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5: There was a murder in central Ohio that many people still don't want to talk about. The man who committed that crime once sat on death row, but now he's on the run. His name is Lester Eubanks. Lester didn't tunnel out of prison or scale a stone wall. On a December morning in 1973, he and a small group of inmates were granted permission to walk outside prison walls. His handcuffs were taken off. He changed into civilian clothing, and he and three others were driven to a local mall. They were told they could wander the stores, and were asked to return to a designated meeting spot. Hours later, all the inmates came back, except Lester Eubanks, and he hasn't been seen since.
6: He had a full plan. The guy had a plan.
7: I was just astounded that this could actually happen.
5: There were many years when it seemed like no one was even looking for Lester. But recently, his whereabouts have become the focus of the U.S. Marshals Service, the federal agents who track fugitives. The case is testing the marshals.
8: Those nine lives are running out, and we're going to catch up with Lester.
5: And is being urged on by those hurt most by Lester's crime.
9: He's had enough free time. He confessed to the crime, and his time is up.
5: I'm Sunny Hostin with ABC News. Over the past year, a team from the ABC News investigative unit joined the search for Lester Eubanks. They uncovered new leads, possible sightings, and at every turn found resistance from those who want Lester Eubanks to be forgotten. What they've uncovered is a case that's about more than murder. It's about family loyalty, a life on the run, and a first-hand look at how the U.S. Marshals are trying to solve one of the oldest fugitive cases in American history. Now they may be closer than ever. From ABC News.
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5: Fairbanks area weather for the remainder of the day and into tomorrow. Mostly cloudy skies, maybe some rain showers mixed in there as well. And overnight, low tonight around 46. Tomorrow, more of the same with a high near 60.
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10: Hey!

Let's have some fun. On a Monday, sure to be a spicy Monday on the Jesse Kelly Show, and I hope your week has started off fantastic. Man, do we have a show in store for you tonight. Before we continue, before we go any further, I may sound a little bit off tonight. That's because my oldest son, who is now grounded for the rest of his life, brought home some superhuman bug, which laid me out both of the last 2 days over the weekend. I'm fine now, but my voice still sounds like crap. It is what it is. I am here for you. That's why I sound terrible. That's one. Two, we are going to talk, and it's going to be a long, long talk because of something that happened this weekend, college football. It's not going to be a sports show, believe me. It's going to be about immigration, the economy, our country, global affairs. It's going to be a long talk to open up the show. Buckle up for that. I don't even know if I'll finish that talk before we get to Medal of Honor Monday, which is coming up an hour from now. We're going to get to that. We're going to get to Trump unloading on Mamdani and AOC for how they acted on 9/11. A CIA guy got caught with $40 billion in gold bars. Maybe some Mitch McConnell talk, emails, fraud, all that and so much more coming up tonight on the world famous Jesse Kelly Show. Now, I guess to set the stage on what we're about to talk about, something happened over the weekend, and if you're on social media at all, you're already aware of this. If you're not on social media, you have no idea about it. None whatsoever. So here's what happened over the weekend. As you are aware, I'm sure, even if you don't watch it, it is college football season. I hate to sound un-American, but I didn't watch any of it. Just kind of fell out of love with a lot of American sports in recent years. Don't watch much. I'll watch a big college game here and there, but I didn't watch this weekend, all right? I was sick anyway. I wasn't in the mood. I didn't watch. But my beloved Ohio State Buckeyes did play the Texas Longhorns, all right? They played the Texas Longhorns in Texas, in Austin, Texas. That's where the University of Texas is. At some point during the game, the camera panned to a big part of the student section in the crowd. And if you look at the picture or video of it, you can tell, I don't want to put a number on it, a high percentage of them are obviously of Indian descent. People, you can tell that. Okay. All right. So Texas student section, they're wearing Longhorn gear. Looks like there's a bunch of people of Indian descent. I don't know where they were born or whatever. They were in that section. Bo French, he's running for a big office here in Texas. I'm not going to bore you with the details of it. Bo French made a statement that has had

0: a lot of people in an uproar. And here's what he said. He showed a picture of it, and he said this, quote, "I heard UT, University of Texas, graduation this year looked like this. I didn't believe it. The problem is now obviously far worse than anyone imagined." All right. So that statement from a Beau French set off everything on the internet. I know, because I was being a sicky poo at home, trying to follow along. People on the left condemning it. Some people on the right condemning it. People on the right cheering for it. What to think? But where is this? Is this racism? Is this bad? Is it good? Is it bigotry? Is it cowardice? Is it a bravery? Is it what? Okay. All right. So I just wanted to give you that heads up, because that's the basis for the talk we're about to have. And it's going to be a very, very long talk. And as per usual, undoubtedly, I am going to say something that probably offends you at some point in time. And as per usual, I don't care. So here it is. First, let's focus on this part first. In different cultures, at different points in history, there are different things that were looked down upon by that culture. Things that were uniquely looked down upon in that culture. And sometimes, if you're from a different culture, that wouldn't even make sense. You want a weird example? Here's a weird example for you. In Asian steppe tribes, some of them, like Mongols, although I'm not sure the Mongols did this, if you had a head that wasn't long enough, meaning your face and the back of your head, they wanted it to be long. If it wasn't long enough, that was looked down upon, to the point where allegedly they would tie the heads of babies to purposely elongate the skull. Okay, sorry. So that's just one example. I could go into a million of them. This is going to differ from culture to culture, right? Now, first, let's talk about how that gets imparted on the people. It's taught. Remember, what your culture values and what your culture disincentivizes is taught by the institutions in the culture. And one generation learns it, and they teach it to the next generation, who teaches it to the next generation, who teaches it to the next generation. It gets passed down along the DNA of a culture. So this can go positive and negative. Here in the United States of America, let's focus on a positive, because this is going to mostly be about us, about you and me and our country. In the United States of America, we have an absurd, wonderful love of firearms. We love guns here. We love guns to the point Americans will surge to the gun store and purchase guns and ammunition in quantity in response to things that don't even make sense. You know, if you told me Americans bought a lot of guns during the St. George Floyd riots, I would say, well, yeah, that makes sense. Roves of animals prowling around the country. Of course, that would make sense. Did you know Americans flocked to the gun store and purchased guns during COVID? Wait, what? It's a virus. Are you going to shoot it? Why? What's happening there? That has been passed down by our institutions, and generation after generation after generation of American, even if you don't share this, generations of Americans have it as part of their culture, part of their DNA. Guns equal safety, guns equal freedom, and you should buy more. You should own some. You should know how to use one. You should have ammunition. Guns are part of it. And in other parts of the world, even parts of the world that you would maybe consider right wing or similar to our culture, that is bonkers thinking. If you go even to European countries, most European countries, and you go find the most hardcore right wingers in Germany or France or wherever, and you tell them, hey, in America, everyone has guns. Lots of them. They would look, they can't even comprehend that. They don't understand. All right, so that's one of the positives of it. But cultures also disincentivize things too. and they can disincentivize bad things to the point it gives the culture a serious complex and the culture has difficulty moving forward. And I'll go ahead and jump to the example we're about to use here. Racism is bad. Bigotry is bad. You don't want to be a bigot. I mean, I don't want to be a bigot. I don't want to be a racist. That's not something you want for your life. But in the United States of America, for reasons we're about to go into, that has been beaten into us and beaten into us and beaten into us. And the net result is not that, hey, we're not racist anymore. That's not the net result. The net result is I have a complex and now I overcompensate in unhealthy ways. Think of it like the gymnast. I've used this example many times before because I know how this works in gymnastics. Think of it as the young female gymnast whose coach told her she was fat her entire life. And now she's pretty much anorexic. She didn't correct the problem of being fat. She developed a complex and she overcompensated. And now she's dangerously unhealthy. That's what the United States of America has done with the concept of racism and bigotry. And this is not something that is only on the left. This is something that is frankly in all of our DNA by now because it's part of our culture. And we'll talk about that a little bit more in just a moment. And just a warning to you that we are going to, by the end of this thing, we are going to call for being stronger and sterner. And if you are a dude in America today, there's a chance that may be very difficult for you, and it's actually not your fault. It's because you see that water, that the bottle of water or the water that you just got from the tap, it's full of estrogen. Did you know that? Synthetic estrogen. It's in women's birth control, and they don't treat it out of the water. I know it's really terrible, but it's true. It's in the soil. Now it's in your blood. And what it's doing is it's reducing your testosterone every single year. 1% a year. 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We've lost half of our testosterone in the last 50 years. That's the end of a country if we don't stop that. Now, what should you do? What do you do to stop that? How do you reverse it? Natural herbal supplements from Chalk. 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

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Remember, you can email us love, hate, death threats, all of your offenses, jesse@jessekellyshow.com. Having a long discussion about our culture and politics and the mass importation of foreigners and how the condition of the country is changing. And all these things are still to come. We're just beginning on this long talk here. But consider this like a State of America talk. So I already opened up. I touched on it at the very end of that first segment about racism, about cultures will incentivize things and they'll disincentivize other things. And look, this changes from country to country, from time period to time period. And sometimes when a culture disincentivizes something that's bad, they can go so far with it that it actually gets unhealthy. We have gotten there in the United States of America when it comes to racism, bigotry, whatever word you want to put on it. Like I said, you don't want to be a racist or a bigot. That's a bad thing. I hate this group or that group. That's a bad thing. Because, look, there are going to be great people in that group. There'll be turds, but there'll be great people in that group. So that's a bad thing. In general, it's dumb. But there are worse things. It's not the height of all evil. Think about this. Think about this. Now tell me if you think we've gone too far with this. If I were to tonight, and I would never do this, but tonight, if I were to go grab a hammer and sickle flag, and I was to post that hammer and sickle flag, a dirty commie flag, on my social media account, what do you think would happen to me? Professionally, politically, nothing. I might get some blowback. You might turn change the channel, and I hope you would, but nothing would happen to me. Well, that flag, the ideology behind that flag has butchered 100 million people. It's the most murderous religion in the history of the world. I can put that on my Facebook page tonight with no blowback whatsoever. Now, what if I, and again, I would never do this, what if I tonight put up a Christian, what am I asking you for? No one in this office is going to know. I'm assuming the Ku Klux Klan has a symbol of some kind. I don't know. I about ask Chris. For some reason, I don't think he's a member. If I were to go post whatever that symbol is on my social media tonight, well, pretty sure you can lock up the office. I would be not only professionally done, I'd be fired immediately. 5 minutes after I put it up there, I'd be fired. The blowback would be so bad in our country, in our culture, that I would probably have to move my family out of my town, change our name, and go hide in the mountains somewhere. Now,

0: What happened? Why? Well, here's what happened. Couple different things, because there's a few different things here. First, we are a good people here in America. A good people. And I know there are all kinds of dirtballs here in America. We are a good people. And you know where you really see this? You see this during war with how American fighting men conduct themselves versus how virtually every other country conducts itself when fighting a war. You can pick your conflict. I don't care if it's Vietnam, World War II, and I know guys did bad things. I know that. Giving candy to the kids. Healthcare to the sick. Americans have good hearts. We are good people. And because we are good people, it leaves us vulnerable to being taken advantage of. You know, I'm a bad person. So I generally don't get taken advantage of. I'm rude. I'm selfish. I only care about me. So when someone asks me, hey, Jesse, I'm having a birthday this Friday. Could you plan a big birthday party for me? I would just say no, or I'd block his number. But Ob is a good person. And if you ask Ob, hey, can you plan a big birthday bash for me this Friday? Ob would not only agree to do it, she wouldn't sleep between now and Friday because of how much time that party would occupy her mind. She would be up making spreadsheets, making phone calls. She'd be spending money, sending, well, we have to get professional invitations. Good, kind people can get taken advantage of. That doesn't mean you don't want to be good and kind. But be her and not me. That's what you want. But good people get taken advantage of. As a country, because we are good people, we don't love the fact that we had slaves. It sucks. It's not one of our high marks, right? Because we are a good people, we don't look back and look at segregation. Black people can't eat here and can't do this. We don't look back at that and feel good. It doesn't feel good. And we don't look back at what happened to all the Indian tribes. Generally, as a people, I mean, we don't look back and feel great about it. Hey, I love this place. We did kind of take it away from them. As a people, as a whole, these are things that make us squirm in our chair a little bit. Because of that, the America-hating communists have for years given us a complex over the whole thing. You're racist. You're racist. The country's racist. You're racist. You're racist. You're a racist. You're a bigot. This is a bigoted country. You're racist. And that has given Americans across the political spectrum, this is not unique to the leftists, it has given Americans a complex about the issue. So now when that accusation is lobbed, people go, ooh, no, I'm not. I swear. Now, let's set that part aside. There's something else happening in America. I'll get to that in a moment. Before we get to that, a lot of this is going to come back to foreigners and the invasion of foreigners and the hiring of foreigners and the bringing in of foreigners into every part of our country. That's why you need to patronize companies like Pure Talk who hire Americans. 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And you'll save a fortune, fraction of the cost of the big guys. 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We'll be back. 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
2: The Anchorage Police Department is investigating an officer-involved shooting that happened over the weekend. It took place Sunday night at the 1900 block of East 37th Avenue. The University of Alaska Fairbanks has received a $300,000 federal grant. The funds come from the Institute of Museum and Library Services and are to help develop exhibits around the historic Bus 142. The Juneau School District has fewer students this year than it projected. District data shows it has 94 fewer kids. Kindergarten saw the largest enrollment decrease. Superintendent Sean Arnold presented the numbers to the Juneau School Board Tuesday. He said the district is looking into why the number of students is lower and said the numbers will be impacting funding and staffing. And the Eagle River Tattoo Studio is helping raise money for suicide prevention. Seven Seas Tattoo held its annual semicolon tattoo event Saturday. Proceeds went to the American Foundation for Suicide Prevention. I'm Monica Nelson.
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10: Fairbanks area weather for the remainder of the day and into tomorrow. Mostly cloudy skies, maybe some rain showers mixed in there as well. And overnight low tonight around 46. Tomorrow, more of the same with a high near 60.
2: America's diner chain looking to turn the page. Denny's, which has recently made headlines for restaurant closures, is now rolling out a comeback strategy that includes a revamped menu, restaurant renovations, and new locations. Company leaders say the goal is to modernize the brand while keeping the classic diner experience customers expect. The effort comes as the restaurant industry as a whole continues to battle changing consumer habits and rising costs. Denny's is betting a fresh look and new offerings could help bring more customers to the table. As his visit to Ireland wrapped up, President Trump says he's removing tariffs on Irish whiskey. He made the announcement Sunday during the trophy presentation of the Irish Open. The president also marked his trip by meeting with Ireland's prime minister. During that meeting, the president said the two countries have a fantastic relationship, adding it's one that is very profitable for Ireland. He went on to say that he would love to see a united Ireland and thinks it's going to happen eventually. Trump's presence did spark weekend protests in Dublin and other cities. The governor of New York says New Yorkers should be keeping an eye on their mailboxes for their energy rebate checks. She even made a pre-recorded video promoting the checks.
11: Are high energy bills leaving you shocked?
12: Failed policies from Washington and Trump's war on Iran are just driving up our costs. You deserve some relief.
2: The governor says checks of up to $200 will be mailed to eligible New Yorkers through the end of the year. Oracle co-founder and executive chairman Larry Ellison is canceling a planned $7.5 billion sale of company stock. A previous regulatory filing revealed Oracle was selling 50 million shares. The company has not given a reason for the change of heart. And the long-awaited and long-delayed next-generation Tesla Roadster is coming. Tammy Trujillo with more.
13: CEO Elon Musk took to X over the weekend to announce that the Roadster would be unveiled on October 1st, writing "Go for launch" along with the date. Once the wraps are taken off, the public's expected to get a look at an all-new carbon fiber hypercar. Limited editions could reportedly come equipped with cold gas thrusters developed in collaboration with Musk's other venture, SpaceX.
2: I'm Monica Nelson with your consumer and business news.
14: You guys just didn't want it bad enough. 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What were you doing out there? You gotta hustle. You could have made that play if you'd been open.
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0: Monday, 30 minutes away from Medal of Honor Monday. We are in the, if you joined us just now, sorry, you joined us smack dab in the middle of a very long talk about American culture and foreigners and what's happening and bigotry and racism and all kinds of other things. So we just covered the whole, America has a bigotry complex, a racism complex. Because we are good people, just to recap, because we're a good people, it's given us a complex when it comes to that word. Now, set that aside. Put that in a little box. Set it aside. I want to read something for you. This is one of many I could read, but I thought this one drove the point home pretty well. Subject. Hard time thinking of a subject. Hi, Jesse. I wrote to you a few years ago after my husband was laid off. He's been severely underemployed, but we are still thankful for a job that barely gets us by. He's a 56-year-old white man with a degree and incredible experience. Over 200 applications and a few interviews later, nothing else opened up. We downsized and moved far away from his job to be able to have more opportunities and cheaper cost of living. His commute is almost 2 hours each way now with traffic. He drives a diesel truck. He's been sneaking an air mattress into his office and staying over a few nights and is considering sleeping in his truck. I'm not trying to whine, but rather let others know they aren't alone. Pretty soon the fuel expense will make it not worth it to commute to this job. I talked to a guy after church that didn't seem himself. Turns out he is completely overwhelmed. And he disclosed that they are paycheck to paycheck now. He isn't taking his family to the fair this year because they cannot afford it. Our standard of living is rapidly evaporating. We need to help each other out. Drop a meal off. Drop a fuel card by. Do it today. It's heavy, right? Breaks my heart. Look, I love that you feel like you can send me these. Please keep sending them. But they hurt every single time. And we get far too many of them. For reasons that we are not going to go into because we covered them so many times on this show with inflation and everything else. Americans, they're not getting by. A high enough percentage of Americans are not getting by, and they're not finding opportunities in this jobs market, and they're not able to pay their bills. And like I said, this comes back to inflation. It comes back to the DEI focus of the workplace, and it comes back to, and we'll get to this in a second, the mass importation of foreigners into every single walk of life in this country. Now, here's what's happening. I'm going to read something for you right here. Now, I'm not going to take credit for this. I have to give a couple journos some credit for it. The first one, his name is Nick Plum. Texas, the University of Texas, is in the news because of that whole social media post we just talked about. You want to hear a stat? From 2012 to 2025, so 13 years, right? What is called a decade. The University of Texas showed, this is what their data shows. Hispanic enrollment is up 35%. Asian up 35,000, I'm sorry. Asian is up by 13,000. Black is up by 2,800. White, -15,000. 10 years. This is from Tate Brown. He was going through some of the school district membership in the Dallas-Fort Worth area. In 2006, Copel ISD, it's a school district, just don't worry about it, it's in Dallas. In 2006, this was the ethnicity makeup of Copel. Might be Copel, I don't know. I've never been there. White, 65%. Asian, 18%. Hispanic, 10%. Black, 4%. 2026. White, 22%. Asian, 57. Hispanic, 13. Black, 4. In 10 to 20 years, this is just in one area, in 10 to 20 years, for a few different reasons, which we can talk about, Americans, and most definitely white Americans, have been frozen out of American institutions. American schools, not just higher education, by the way, American high schools, American higher education, corporate America, across the spectrum in corporate America, this has been put into place. DEI had a lot to do with this. We even have articles. I could read them for you now. I'm not going to bother with it, where they bragged about corporate America only hiring non-white men. Bragged about it. Legions and legions of jobs and no more whiteys. That in combination with this, the rapid mass importation of foreigners into the United States of America, which has remade the face of so many communities across this country. And it has remade it in ways the people who have lived there do not think are beneficial and do not think are helpful. Americans have a culture. America has a very specific culture, a DNA, like I brought up at the show, at the beginning of the show, that goes back to the founding of this country and the reasons of the founding and the Constitution and the things we believe. Our culture is not like other people's cultures. We have our own unique one here. And you are not a bad person if you don't want gigantic mosques built in your community. If someone puts up a 90-foot statue of a Hindu monkey god on your block, you have every right to say, that used to be a church. Now it's a, what? If you notice this, you are not a bigot. You are not a racist. If you notice that your country has been rapidly ripped away from your hands, that doesn't make you a racist or a bigot. But here's the punchline for you. Maybe you'll take this as bad news. You probably will. We have to reverse this in order to save our country. And the cost of reversing it is going to be you being called a racist. I'll go a step further. If you have not been called a racist or a bigot while arguing about immigration, you're too soft. You haven't gone near far enough. That is the cost. And look, I don't want anybody to think I'm a racist or a bigot. There are probably people who think that, but most people who know me know that's not really who I am, not at all. But I'm not going to be swayed by accusations. The University of Texas should be for Americans. The University of Washington should be for Americans. Can you have some foreign students in there? Sure. And of course, that's always going to happen. But if white people have been rapidly ran out of the university system and corporate America, that's bad. And that has to change. And changing it is going to result in you being called a racist or a bigot. I'll finish up this point in just a moment, all right? Hang on.
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8: 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Dan Sullivan keeps working for himself, and it costs Alaska way too much.
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0: It is the Jesse Kelly Show on a magnificent, wonderful Monday, 10 minutes away from Medal of Honor Monday. And remember, you can email the show your love, your hate, your death threats, jesse@jessekellyshow.com. So before we get to a couple sound bites, making a couple points for me on this whole thing here, let's do a little analogy. Let's say I'm bringing in the big bucks and we move into a gigantic mansion. Me, Ob, and the boys. Huge mansion, and I'm making millions of dollars. We have wings. You ever heard about those places? He's in the East Wing or the West Wing. We have wings. Our mansion is so big. And in that time, and during that time, Ob comes to me and she says, "Hey, Jesse, there's this family up the road. They're homeless right now. I think we should bring them in. Let them live in the East Wing." Okay. All right. Whatever. Just for a little while. Temporary, right? She's like, "Oh, yeah, yeah. A couple months." Next day, she comes and says, "Jesse, there's another family. We have room in the North Wing. Can we bring this family just for a couple months?" Okay. That's fine. All right. Sounds good. Then I get a phone call the next day from Premier. "Jesse, you're fired. Your reputation is destroyed. You're out of job." Well, now we got a problem, don't we? Now, because times are tough at my house, now I can't be housing everybody and anybody. If you're confused why there is all of a sudden a huge uptick in appetite for the mass deportation of foreigners, it is directly tied back to the economic situation in the United States of America. Americans never focused. You never heard anybody 10 years ago, 15 years ago. You never heard a person, well, maybe you heard one or two, talk about H-1B visas. You know, they may have been ranting about illegal immigration. H-1B visas was not brought up because Americans were largely employed, had better jobs, things were all right. But when you get to the point where Americans can't find work and things are changing around them rapidly, now it's a problem. Now let's do some sound bites, some good news on that front, because I don't want you to be down about this. The Trump administration is taking good steps. Here's Andrea Lucas.
1: "Have you ever felt that you were treated differently because you're an American? Did you know the federal civil rights law protects you from national origin discrimination? Maybe you were laid off and told to train an H-1B or other guest worker visa holder who replaced you. Or maybe your manager or coworkers excluded you from conversations because you speak English, or moved work discussions into another language or even onto a foreign messaging app. Have you been harassed at work for speaking English or for being too American? Or has your employer preferred workers of one foreign national origin to serve customers with that same background? Have you applied to a foreign-owned or operated business in the United States and noticed that it mostly hires or promotes non-American workers? Or has your town factory or plant suddenly stopped hiring locals and now mostly employs foreign workers?"
0: This is an official person, by the way. Official. This is wonderful.
1: "Are you a tech worker who's seen a job ad in a newspaper of all places for a perm labor market test and then been told to apply by mail or even fax instead of the company's normal online job platform? Or have you even heard that employers say that they prefer foreign workers because they consider American workers lazy? If any of this sounds familiar, you may have experienced unlawful anti-American national origin discrimination. You may have a claim to recover money under a federal civil rights law called Title VII of the Civil Rights Act. Contact the EEOC as soon as possible. Time limits are strict. The EEOC is committed to identifying, attacking, and eliminating all national origin discrimination."
0: There's a new sheriff in town now. Not saying it's enough, because it won't be enough. It's not possible. But we are shifting in a radically different direction as a party, and that is a good thing. Now, here's the thing, though. I still have to go down to that East Wing and I have to knock on that door and tell that family, "Hey, you got to go. Look, I can't afford to live here myself anymore. We already have a for sale sign in the lawn, but you got to go." Now, this is the part that's difficult, though, because you know what's going to happen? Kids are going to cry. Nothing melts an American's heart faster than kids crying. What, or women too. We don't like that either. Wife's going to be upset. Please don't let us go. And that's when you're going to have to say, no, pack up and leave with the kids. And that's very, very difficult. Ideally, we could rewind to a time before all this happened and keep the front door closed and not bring anybody in. But we are a million miles past that point in history. Millions and millions of millions and millions have been brought in, and it's been done on purpose. And the purpose has been to replace Americans for cheap foreign labor and for loyal voting blocks. Cheap foreign labor and loyal voting blocks. And this has been going on for years, and it's by the million. Now, in order to reverse that, it's going to look like bigotry. It is. If they have purposely driven white kids out of the University of Texas, and that's obviously what they've done, the numbers don't lie. If they've purposely driven white kids out of the University of Texas, and anybody with guts wants to reverse something like that, you know what it's going to look like? Bigotry. This is anti-minority. What do you mean you're trying to increase the percentage of white kids? Well, that's got to take place across the United States of America, not necessarily specifically for white kids, but for America. Americans. Our university system belongs to you. Corporate America belongs to you. The government belongs to you. It does not belong to foreigners. People can come here after a very long, very difficult process where they must prove their loyalty and also never go on any public benefits whatsoever. And then after residing here and assimilating into American culture, Lord willing, raise generations of families who will love this country and be just as American as the rest of us. But no, you don't get to come over here because you're a child and daddy's got a visa and walk into the University of Texas and throw on the burnt orange and tell me how to run my country and call me a bigot for telling you to go home. That ain't how it works. Not in this lifetime, Jack. Let's go do Medal of Honor Monday. We'll probably move on to other things. Maybe. Next.

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8: Longtime Republican U.S. Senate leader Mitch McConnell is back in the chamber today. The 84-year-old appearing on the Senate floor in a wheelchair, his first public appearance since June, after being hospitalized more than 3 months ago after a fall at his Washington, D.C. residence. McConnell's return comes as senators return to Capitol Hill.